Heart is your Smoko theme today. Van Morrison, Steal My Heart Away, State of the Heart, Mondo Rock, Janis Joplin and Peace of My Heart, Died Pretty with Sweetheart. The list just goes on and on. If there's any songs with heart inspired or inspiration that you want played in full just after 10, you need to text me now, 0487 993 222. Your weekend music gig guide also coming up just around the corner. Roxette, Listen to Your Heart also just came through on the text line. Currently 18 degrees at Miami. It's now time for your latest ABC News, 10 o'clock.

0: do. So, look, I've enjoyed it, but yeah, we'll see what happens.
1: Tell us what it is. Sounds like a no.
0: Oh, look, no, I don't want to eat it.
2: Queensland's weather, isolated to scattered showers in eastern districts, isolated storms in the southwest. It will be mostly fine elsewhere. A top of 27 degrees in Mount Isa, Townsville and Cairns today, 22 in Bundaberg, 24 in Rockhampton. Mostly sunny across the southeast today with a medium chance of showers. A top of 22 in Brisbane, Ipswich and Logan, 21 on the Gold and Sunshine Coasts and 17 in Toowoomba. ABC News.
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4: Oh, good morning. Still very blue outside, still pretty rough and rugged offshore with large and powerful surf conditions still in play. But as I look ahead to tomorrow, I don't see the same warning. So hopefully things are starting to settle down. We've still got southerlies keeping it fresh, 15 to 20 kilometres an hour. Light by tonight, and even though temperatures officially are around 18, 19 degrees across the coast, you can easily wipe off 3 to 4 degrees. There is a chill in the air. I do have your winning Smoko song for the theme of heart today. I think many of you are going to be very happy with this song. But before we do that, in case you missed the start of the show, just after 8:30, I caught up with Chief of Research and Economics at Domain, Dr. Nicola Powell, about data that came out today showing Gold Coast suburbs have had rental increases, some, not all, of up to 20% in the past 12 months. And I asked her to tell you, give us a bit of a snapshot of what is actually happening in our backyard.
5: There is a wide spectrum of price point when you're looking at asking rents across the Gold Coast. You know, some of the most expensive ones are areas like Broadbeach Waters, so house rents there are at $1,500 a week. Bundle on Surfers Paradise, almost $1,400 a week. And other areas like Mermaid Waters, that's at $1,300 a week. But at the other end of the spectrum, you know, if you're looking for affordability, obviously it's driven by units. It's suburbs like Narang, which is $650 a week, Labrador, which is at $700 a week, and then units in Southport at $730 a week.
4: So those original prices that you referred to were houses and at the tail end units, is that what we're comparing?
5: Yes, that is correct. And I also think what's interesting is it's really that reminder that we don't have one single rental market in the Gold Coast. And, you know, if you're a tenant trying to secure a lease or looking for something more affordable, or you're in that negotiation of renewing your lease, make sure you do your market research, because there's some suburbs across the Gold Coast that have seen some really strong rates of growth, but there are actually some suburbs that have either flatlined or seen a slight dip. So areas like Coolangatta, Main Beach, these have seen increases in rents of in excess of 20% over the past year. But then on the other side, we've got Highland Park houses that have dipped by just over 1%, and even Broadbeach Waters for units have also dipped 1%. So really is that lesson of know your market, particularly if you're looking to renew your lease.
4: And the big takeaway for me after speaking to Dr. Nicola Powell, it is actually cheaper to rent in Sydney than it is currently on the Gold Coast. Can you believe that? Well, in parts anyway. My name's Nicole Dyer. Would love to know this morning, please text me if any of what you just heard from Nicola rings true with you. If you have had a 20% hike in your rents in the last 12 months, I would love to know where, how much it's gone up and what impact that is having on you. You can text me on 0487 993 2. The Smoko suggestion box has been closed. Your theme today was heart. Your winning song before we get into your weekend music gig guide is this.

0: Heart of Glass on 91.7 ABC Gold Coast. As we say, hello, Justin Hero. I just love saying that way, Justin. here for your weekend music gig guide. And by weekend, I mean starting today. But we'll get to that. Lots of gigs coming in the next few weeks. We've just been talking about rising rents. If you are watching your hip pocket and you do like to get out and you love live music, it is a good alternative because we've got a lot of fabulously talented unsigned artists that are not going to cost you an arm and a leg.
1: Yeah, thanks, Nicole. Yeah, no, absolutely. And the music that we've got on the Gold Coast, the artists and the artists who come to the Gold Coast, a lot of them are, most of them are unsigned. And and tickets are quite cheap. And there's been a lot of stuff about this in the news this week, actually, where they've been talking about the model for venues and how we price that now. Obviously, alcohol consumption, that sort of thing has gone down, which is great for the younger ones. But a lot of the models for these venues are
0: based on that.
1: Those.
0: Yeah, so, interesting.
1: Yeah, but good value in a lot of these artists that we're going to talk about this morning.
0: So let's start with Run Ray Run. What can you tell me?
1: Run Ray Run are a band that I'm really excited about. They're a really young emerging rock band from the Gold Coast. And I'll start with a little bit of a story and some background on how this band actually came to be, because it's quite a great story. But, you know, the usual story of a bunch of guys, young guys, jamming in their garage trying to start a new band. But a little bit different to this one. The older brother of the drummer actually came in while they were jamming and sort of said, you know, let me have a sing on some of these tunes you're playing. And unbeknownst to the band and those around, he had this amazing voice. So, he's basically become the singer of the band, so the brother of the drummer. So
0: who was the singer? Are they feeling a little bit out of sorts? What happened?
1: Yeah, possibly, yeah. And I think the band's sort of formed from a bunch of other bands on the Gold Coast that sort of had broken up. So, I think when you hear this voice, you'll realise that there was probably no argument with who might be able to take the duties on this new band that they've formed. So, but let's play the track and have a listen and see what you think.

0: Run, Ray, Run. Yeah, decent voice. Absolutely. Where are they performing?
1: Yeah, they're playing tomorrow night at Moe's Desert Clubhouse. The band has just coming off the back of a streak of support slots and sold out shows opening for other bands. So bands like Betty Ray's, Old Merv, The Hard-Ons. But tomorrow night, they're undertaking their very own headline show at Moe's Desert Clubhouse. It's a celebration of their debut EP. So that's one of the tracks on the four-track debut EP called Sometimes. And the band is supported on the night by Vinted Veneer from Brisbane and local punk band Jib and Gold Coast's biggest rising star, Miles, who we've talked about on the show.
0: Miles,
1: before.
0: Yeah, we absolutely have. So Run, Ray, Run, debut EP launch. It's all going down at Moe's Desert. This is tomorrow. Check it out. This is 91.7 ABC Gold Coast. Justin Heroux here to talk all things new music and where you can go check out some live, often local musicians. Ronan McLean, he's out of Brisbane. He will be popping up at the Elsewhere Bar also tomorrow.
1: Yeah, Ronan's a Brisbane artist, a young emerging singer-songwriter from Brisbane. And yeah, he's played a bunch of sort of standout shows in late 2025. But he's returning to Gold Coast for a special headline show at the Elsewhere Bar at Surface also tomorrow night. So maybe we play a little bit of his track. So,

0: There you go. I love it. Ronan McLean. A little bit of Justin Bieber in there? Is it just my imagination?
1: Yeah, absolutely an influence on him for sure, you know. And you know, Aussie artist Rule, you know, or American artist Role Model, they're all definitely influences on his style there, if you like that sort of pop, quite a commercial sort of sound. So, yeah, that's from his debut five-track EP called Maniac. I've known Ronan for a while. I've met him through the Gold Coast Music Awards. Even though he's from Brisbane, he's been very much a part of the Gold Coast scene. And been very supportive of our artist and community down here. So I see him at the awards every year. And he's had some great support from like Triple J and ABC Radio here. And he's had like more than 500,000 views across sort of socials and slowly gradually growing a local fan base. So super excited about this show too. It's at Elsewhere Bar, again, just repeating that. But local less Albie is making this an exciting sort of double or triple header, because we've also got Millie Atlas who's opening on the night. So yeah, it's a triple header, I guess. So, but maybe we could play a little bit of Albie. She's a Gold Coast artist, so maybe we play some of her song and have a bit of a chat.
2: Wait, hold the line. How's your dad? Does he know you're fine? From out there to life a crime. We'll push

0: Albi, Gold Coast artist. If you want to find out more, it's spelled A-L-B-I-I.
1: Yeah, check out her music. She's been around and people will know her. Albie's obviously the stage name. Real name's Bianca Hinton. And, yeah, she's just an amazing artist overall. She's actually a visual artist, videographer and photographer. And she won Visual Creative of the Year in 2022 at the Gold Coast Music Awards, which is amazing. So, and she's got quite a story. It's worth having a look at that. You know, Bianca went through a pretty hard time a couple of years ago in terms of cancer and breast cancer, which she's fully recovered now, but have listened to her music. It's definitely, and her videos too, are heavily influenced by her story. So, yeah, shout out to
0: what a talent. Yeah, Albie, well done, indeed. Now, something for the Kiwis and anyone who loves music from across the ditch. They're called Te Waihi.
1: Yep.
0: You're looking at me going, oh, don't look at me. If you are a Kiwi, and I'm completely stuffing this up, by all means, let me know. Let me say it again. Te Waihi?
1: Te Waihi.
0: Waihi. Yeah. Yeah, anyway, long story short. They're performing at Maumee Marquetta this weekend. One of their gigs is already sold out.
1: Yeah, sold out on Sunday, and so they've opened up tickets for Saturday night, so which is amazing for an artist to come over and tour. I hadn't actually heard of him and the band before, so when I dug into it, I was just like, yeah, this is amazing. I've got to feature it on the show. So, you know, if you're looking for incredible vibes, you know, powerhouse sort of vocals and sort of effortless soul, reggae, deep-rooted Kiwi and Pacific flavours, yeah, and the live show stuff that I can see is amazing, and I think there's going to be some big sing-alongs on Saturday and Sunday night.
0: All right, Te Waihi, here we go.

0: All right, that's got me written all over it.
1: Super smooth.
0: It is so smooth. It's got the best Sunday vibes, but don't go on Sunday night because that's sold out. Mind me, my Ketta, but still some tickets available on Saturday.
1: Mm-hmm. Yep, yeah, get along to that one. It'd be great. And, I think, big sing-alongs, as I said. Doors open at 7:30. You can get your tickets online at Miami Marquetta's website.
0: Justin Heroux, something's also happening this afternoon.
1: Yeah, late admission. I meant to put in here, but Jarakai Surf and Culture, which is just over the border at Fingal, are having their 10th birthday celebration, and that obviously ties in with NAIDOC Week. Obviously, it's an Indigenous surf and culture group. But the family, it's obviously run by Joel Slab. If people know the Slab family down that way, his son is obviously Budra, the ARIA award-winning artist, and also their cousin Biren. They're actually playing at this event. So there's going to be a whole heap of things going on. I'm guessing there's going to be food and barbecue and other cultural things for NAIDOC Week going on. But yeah, in terms of music, yeah. Budger is doesn't get any bigger, you know, ARIA award winning. So that's from 5 p.m. till 8 p.m. and I believe you can go to the website and the tickets are free. You just need to register.
0: Yeah. So the website again is
1: Jarakai. If you look up Jarakai Surf, so it's JURAKI. So you
0: sounds
1: can find
0: great.
1: Them on social media.
0: School holidays are still on. People are still looking, scratching around, trying to find really fun things to do. Justin Heroux, thank you very much.
1: No problem. Thanks, Nicole.
0: 91.7 ABC Gold Coast, your local music gig guide for another week. Something we love to do, and I'd like to thank Charlie Mills from The Brekkie Show for helping us out with this. He's obsessed with the World Cup, and he likes to put together some very interesting, let's just say, historic flashbacks, if you like. And today he's looking at some of the best upsets in years gone by. We'll get into that right after the fabulous Gem Casa Daily.

0: Oh, she just has the most magnificent voice. Jem Cassidaly on 91.7 ABC Gold Coast. This is your morning's program. My name's Nicole Dyer. The World Cup, yes, this time last week we were excited about the Socceroos. Maybe you've been struggling to be as engaged or as invested, or maybe you just love footy with the round ball, regardless of who's playing who. It certainly has felt like an exciting one with a fair share of upsets, from the dazzling draws produced by Cabo Verde, the Paraguayan penalties, Erling Haaland's brace to send the Brazilians packing. There's been plenty of underdog wins. And one person who's been loving this is breakfast producer Charlie Mills. So this week for Charlie's Wild World of Sports, he's taking a look at some of the best upsets in years gone by.
1: Some people, they deride the round ball game. They say it's too low scoring. My argument, though, it means one moment, one player can change the game and make history. It means an upset is always on the cards. So let's go through some of the best and most shocking in World Cup history. The US might now be a host of the World Cup, but back in the 50s, football wasn't quite as popular. The 1950 edition of the World Cup was the first held in 12 years. And coming into the competition, the English certainly viewed themselves as the kings of football. Since the end of the war, England had lost just three times and were touted as eventual cup winners. The US, on the other hand, didn't care much for football at the time. Most of their players were part-timers, and they came into the game with 500-1 odds. The game barely received any coverage in US newspapers, but on reflection, probably should have. I don't have any audio to play you from back then, but here's what happened. In the first 2 minutes, England starts hammering the US defenders. A shot at goal from striker Roy Bentley threatened, but US goalkeeper Frank Borgie, who spent his days as a professional hearse driver, he saved it with an incredible dive. 8 minutes before halftime, schoolteacher Walter Barr crossed it into the box, and somehow, Haitian-born accounting student and dishwasher Joe Gatchens sailed past the keeper and sent the ball into the net. They held on to that 1-0 lead until the final whistle, the US somehow having managed to tame the Three Lions. Nobody expected much of Senegal in 2002 either. The Japan-South Korea World Cup was their first ever outing, and you couldn't have asked for a harder matchup to kick things off. France was their opponent, the reigning World Cup champs and one of the strongest sides in the world. They were without star player Zinedine Zidane, but still came into the game with plenty of swagger. And that swagger quickly dissipated.
2: The Africans, most of whom play in the French league, showed no signs of nerves and launched a counter-attack in the 30th minute.
3: Now, can he pick out a player in the middle? Well, they've scored, and it's Bouba Diop. What a moment for Senegal.
2: The world champions had their chances to equalise, but luck was not on their

0: side. Senegal held on to record a stunning 1-0 victory.
1: The match set the tone for the rest of the competition. Senegal continuing their run of form, going unbeaten in the group stage and making the quarterfinals. Meanwhile, France didn't register a single goal for the entire tournament and were sent packing after the group stage. Imagine you get your World Cup draw, and these are your three opponents: Uruguay, England, and Italy. All countries who previously lifted the World Cup. Little Costa Rica probably saw that and felt a bit nervous. Although if they did, they certainly didn't show it. They easily won their first match against Uruguay 3-1 and then came to face the might of Italy.
2: The whole character of this World Cup had changed, especially with Italy now fighting to stay in the tournament after a stunning loss to Costa Rica.
1: Costa Rica shocked the world with their win over Italy and followed it up with a nil-all draw to England. That, incredibly, meant both England and Italy were eliminated from the tournament. As we move into the round of 16 and beyond, I have a feeling there's some more upsets coming our way.
3: Thank you, Charlie Mills. Always keeping you in the loop about things that have gone beyond and, of course, what's happening every day with your Brekkie Show with Trev every morning from Monday to Friday from 5. This is 91.7 ABC Gold Coast. Before 11 o'clock, you're going to hear from the researchers flying and doing barrel rolls across the Great Barrier Reef, all in the name of science. And once a month, we like to check in and nominate a nurse of the month, someone who knows that her job is more about bad news than good, but is humbled by the reaction she receives from the people she's looking after. Another Gold Coast nurse doing fabulous work on the spotlight. We'll get into that in just a moment as well. This is Sister Hazel and All For You.

0: Well, that pretty much sums up my 90s. Sister Hazel, Somewhere More Familiar, and a track called All For You. American rock band formed in Florida back in the day. It is 24 to 11. This is your local ABC Gold Coast Mornings program. And if you've just tuned in, well, you missed this week's weekly, well, what's the point, weekend live music gig guide, which we like to do because often we are giving prominence to local artists who are performing here on the Gold Coast. And if you like to get out and go to a gig, sometimes, you know, it's easy to miss what's going on in your own backyard. But one of the artists that we spoke about, Ronan McLean from Brisbane, a big supporter, though, of the Gold Coast. He's the special headline at Elsewhere Bar in Surfers. This is happening tomorrow. And he heard himself on the radio and he's just given us a call. Hello, Ronan. How you doing?
1: I'm doing well. Thanks for the shout out.
0: Oh, no worries at all. Actually, as I was pointing toward, how big of a deal is it when you get a shout out from a radio station? Because obviously a lot of the bigger artists, when they come to town, get a lot of attention. What does it mean to you to know that we're talking about you?
1: Oh, it's so good, you know, because it doesn't happen super often for the local artists, you know, at the local level. But it's really special. It's kind of surreal to... maybe it's a little hint of a sign of things to come.
0: Yeah, let's hope so. So tell us a little bit about yourself, Ronan. I'm Brisbane-based. I'm looking at you now. I'm looking at one of your film clips for your biggest song at the moment called Same Time Tomorrow, which I'm going to play a little bit of. But where did you get your start? How long have you been gigging and performing music?
1: So I've been releasing music under my name Ronan McLean for many years now, probably like 5 years or so. A couple years ago, I decided to put a band together and start playing some shows. And it's just been that this is kind of the new endeavor that I've been doing. And at this point, we did a headline show at Moe's Desert Clubhouse last year, which was so much fun. And so we're running it back because I grew up on the Gold Coast and I'm based in Brisbane now, but I still feel a very strong connection. So I always got to put on a show and... for tomorrow, I have some of my favorite, you've probably had Albie on the radio at some point. She's incredible. We've got her opening and then also Millie Atlas, who is another pop artist locally based.
0: Yeah,
1: I'm so excited. We've got such a good lineup. If you like pop music, you gotta come down to Elsewhere.
0: A good pop sensibility, and Ronan McLean is your man. So who are your influences, Ronan?
1: Okay, so my influences are a lot of the bigger artists, like Justin Bieber, and in the Australian scene, like Rule. But if we're thinking more locally, like Bella Amore, all sorts of pop things. I live and breathe pop music.
0: Well, let's have a listen. This is your latest track. It's called Same Time Tomorrow, if you want to deep dive on it. And tomorrow, by the way, if you're searching for it, TMRW, so you don't get caught out. Hey, enjoy your gig and congratulations again, because only a couple of months ago you released your debut 5-track EP called Maniac. So good luck to you, Ronan.
1: Thank you so much.
0: Thanks for calling in. Really appreciate it. This is the track that we're talking about.

0: Rhoda McLean, same time tomorrow. The man himself just gave us a call and just a big thank you to say thanks for giving us a shout out in the local music gig guide. Really appreciate that. It is 18 to 11.
1: Who is this? Where are you calling from?
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0: Every month we like to shine a light on the work of our local nurses. And today it's a woman who supports women who are having difficult pregnancies in a service that sees more than 1,000 women each year right here on the Gold Coast. Nicole Beetson says while her role as a clinical nurse consultant often involves delivering bad news, she is always inspired by the women that she is helping.
6: Essentially, I'm here to support women who may be experiencing complications in early pregnancy. So we cover ladies from 6 weeks through to 16 weeks. So if at any point during that journey they're experiencing complications like bleeding or pain, or may have already unfortunately had a scan that shows they have had a miscarriage, we're here to help support them through how to manage that and their journey till that process is finished.
0: You've been doing this for 20 years, so you've pretty much seen, I'd like to say everything, you've seen a fair bit. What is it about your personality that makes you so suited?
6: I've been nursing for 35 years, so I suppose you have that skill there. But doing this job, I suppose I've learnt and grown on with that job as well. I find it all does come down to, it's a lot of communication style and a lot of how you acknowledge what they're going through, how you respond to those, and just a lot of listening. There's often words don't need to be said. And I think that's sometimes where mentored a lot of juniors along the way as well with, you know, questions around, well, what do you say and what do you do? Well, the biggest thing is don't always feel like there's something that has to be said. It's okay sometimes to just say nothing. Mm. You just need to have that quieter time. But I think you recognise that we can't unfortunately change the outcome. We can't prevent the miscarriage or stop the miscarriage happening or predict it even. But it's more knowing that you can make that journey that little bit easier for women along that way. So I suppose personality-wise, I would say some people when I started this 25 years ago probably would have been like, oh, never would have thought she'd be doing something like that. People say to me, how can you do that job? And are a little bit miffed when I will say I love my job, and I do, and I love what I do, even though most days it can be fraught with bad news. We don't often give out good news, but I find it rewarding in that I've helped make their journey that little bit easier. Like, and through all the grief and what they're going through and through all the tears, they come out the end of that thanking me, which I've always found quite, I just think women are amazing. And then for them to turn after what's probably one of the worst times in their life and they thank me when I've done nothing in my mind, but try and support them through something that's quite difficult.
0: It's interesting you said that when you first started this job all those decades ago, that you've grown with the job. How does Nicole Beetson in 2026 compare to Nicole Beetson 25 years ago?
6: I wouldn't say I dealt with them badly then, but I recognise it just comes more naturally now. It's difficult for what some people might find would be a very difficult conversation. I feel I can be a little bit more at ease in breaking the bad news and having those difficult conversations just through that experience that I've had.
0: With you, Nicole Beetson, been working as a clinical nurse consultant for the Early Pregnancy Assessment and Management Service at Gold Coast University Hospital. Once a month, we like to check in with one of our nurses and get to know them a little bit better. This is quite an interesting service because it's nurse-led. Tell me a little bit about the formation of this service and what was the reaction when it first came online?
6: When it was first introduced back early 2000s, it was developed within the emergency department at the old hospital and came about out of funding to try and reduce the wait time for people through the emergency department. If there was a particular group of patients that we could try and reduce the time that they would wait, and we did find these ladies, unfortunately, it's often not an emergency in the scheme of an ED. It's an emotional emergency, but when you come to emergency, unfortunately, with bleeding and you're pregnant and there's so many higher priority triage presentations taking place, once you can finally sit and see these ladies, they are very quick and easy to sort, so that they do spend a lot of time in emergency that's unnecessary. So that was a big factor in that we could reduce their wait times of how long they would wait in emergency. So rather than be lost in that system, they'd come through and they would then see us. At that point, when we set that up, we were very lucky. We had the resources of being able to offer them scans, blood tests on spot and those sort of things at the time. But it was very much early days in these sort of services being within Australia. I think we were one of the first early pregnancy services in ED in Australia back then at that time. From there, it's over years, it's become more recognised. We could do better for these ladies. And I think that was probably the first thing I found, being an emergency nurse and then going into this department when it was set up within the EDs. I did sit back and reflect on just how badly we did it before we had these services. Not be able to give ladies answers, just have to, you know, see them, say, we don't know, open the door, say, I'm sorry, unfortunately, you'll need to go back to your GP for further tests. We're not sure what's happening here. And there was nothing for them.
0: Oh, my God. Probably so, waiting for hours to get that
6: advice. Yes,
0: to advice.
6: Not get and then any answer. So I recognised very, very quickly that we were going to do things much better than how we had been doing them.
0: How has this job shaped you, Nicole Beetson?
6: At the time when I started doing this job, I was a mum of a young child. I suppose I recognised as well then how lucky I was to have my son, that I'd not experienced what these women had had to experience. It made me very humble, okay? Knowing it made me reflect on the good things I had in life, that I dealt with a lot of ladies in early days who I saw time and time again having miscarriage and not having baby. It humbled me a lot.
0: Nicole Beetson, our Nurse of the Month, thank you so much for spending some time with us here on ABC Gold Coast Mornings.
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0: Still to come, we'll check in with the bomb just to see how long these blue skies will last and how the temperature is going to drop at the start of next week.

0: That's REM and the one I love on ABC Gold Coast, Daniel Hayes from The Bomb. Good morning. Large and powerful surf conditions still around today. Also on the horizon, some cool attempts. Good morning.
1: Good morning, Nicole. Well, yes, look, the warning about the large and powerful surf lingers on the coastal waters forecast, but the actual coastal hazardous surf warning has been cancelled. So we have seen those conditions drop below the thresholds. It is still bumpy out there, so still something to be mindful of, particularly for smaller boats or inexperienced skippers. But yeah, it's below warning thresholds now.
0: Okay, so that's good news. And blue skies, southerly still making things feel a little cooler.
1: Yes, yeah, it still feels cool, but the temperatures, you know, we've pushed up to around about 20 degrees on the Gold Coast already on our way to our top of 21, so we're almost there. But yeah, it feels a little bit cooler than that, around about the 17, 18 degree mark. That's going to be the pattern still for another couple of days. We still have the chance of showers around it. As you said, it's looking relatively clear at the moment, but potentially some showers today and tomorrow and continuing through the weekend as well. But lighter falls overall, and by the time we get through to early next week, we should be pretty clear and sunny, and we'll probably see a bit of a dip in the minimum temperatures with those clearer skies early next week.
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0: And speaking of all things ocean, on the Great Barrier Reef, scientists from the Australian Institute of Marine Science are celebrating 40 years of their long-term monitoring program. And central to it is a peculiar form of data collection, which involves researchers zipping through the reef, sometimes surrounded by dolphins, whales or false killer whales, and even getting what surfers call a barrel.
5: Daniela Cesarelli is clinging to a rope with her hands above her head as she whizzes through the water. She's soaring through an underwater world in a research method known as a manta toe, trying to count as many fish and coral as she can.
6: A manta toe is where a snorkeler gets towed along behind a boat. They're hanging onto a board that has an underwater sheet strapped to it and a pencil. And while the boat is towing them, the snorkeler is looking down at the reef and scoring the amount of coral, the amount of soft coral, counting some of the fish, and then every 2 minutes the boat will stop and you get to write down all those numbers. And then you go again. So you go over and over again until the whole reef has been towed.
5: And she gets to travel all over the reef.
6: It's like flying. It's like flying and seeing these really big areas of the reef. That's the benefit of the manta towing, is that you see long stretches of reef that with the more detailed methods you just would never get to. And we also see all the different habitats of the reef. So you might see a sheltered side of the reef. You might see like a sandy lagoon with patch reefs at the back reef, or you might see the steep walls at the reef front. You get to see all these reef habitats. I always see something cool on every dive and every snorkel. There's always something that makes you stop for a moment and go, oh, wow. We have gotten to see some pretty amazing things. We had a visit from a false killer whale one time when we were diving. I love seeing octopus. They're my favorite thing to see. I saw one punch a fish once. It's always fun to have dolphins playing with the boat. It's always amazing going out in whale season and seeing whales. So there's always something going on that's new and interesting and really cool. And you do get to steer the board a bit so you can duck dive down, and that does really feel like flying when you're getting pulled along underwater. And we do tow in quite rough weather sometimes, so that can be fun, getting a barrel while you're on a manta toe.
5: Dr. Cesarelli has completed about 3,000 of these manta toes in her 5 years working on the long-term monitoring program. Team leader Mike Emsley says the program has recorded data from 490 different reefs on the Great Barrier Reef in its 40-year history.
7: It was pretty pioneering, particularly on the scale of the GBR, so there'd obviously been a lot of just fundamental scientific research done, but the kind of to have a GBR-wide look at how things were faring was a very novel thing.
5: He says the manta toes have been carried out exactly the same way since 1986,
7: The real power of this data set is the ability to be able to track the status of reefs through time. 40 years is really significant. I mean, it's the longest running continuous monitoring program of coral reef health and status probably in the world. And, you know, it gives us really unique insights into how the reef's faring and how it compares to previous times. And without it, we wouldn't have the information to be able to assess a lot of the, you know, federal government plans in terms of sustainability. So the Reef 2050 sustainability plan, without this data, it would be really hard to assess how the reef's tracking towards a lot of the targets there.
5: But it's not all just for policy analysis. All the data is on a public-facing dashboard, down to every single manta toe.
6: There's a common question that I get from anyone who knows that I work on the reef: how's the reef doing? And we answer this through this dashboard.
0: James Tugwell with that very important story, but my takeaway will be Chloe Maxwell, octopuses punch fish.
8: Yeah, I feel like they're my spirit animal.
0: I believe we have
8: lazy fish. They have punch a lot the in lazy common. Ones.
0: They do. They just, because if they're not pulling their weight as a group hunting for prey, or if the fish try and steal their prey, the octopus will just go
8: just
0: boop,
8: jab out with a just, tentacle.
0: Exactly.
8: And they've got eight of them.
0: I know.
8: And they can jab out eight times at once.
0: I know, like they're the Costa Zoo of the ocean. Did anyone else, if you're listening right now, we're just about to say goodbye, so I might not get your text, but I just want to say that is the funnest fact that I have for you. You are welcome.
8: I loved how she just put it out there and kept talking.
0: Oh, like yeah.
8: It was just a normal thing
0: there's
8: to say.
0: There's some whales and some dolphins and, oh, there's an octopus just punching a fish. another day in the life of what I do for a living. Chloe Maxwell, that is it for us. I just want to end. Glenn from Tweedhead says, thanks for being a good sport, Nick. Cheer up. Queensland will come back twice as hard next time.
8: Yes, there's always next to you.
0: Yeah, it doesn't feel that way right now, but thank you, Glenn. I appreciate it. I've been doing my best to be upbeat, mostly. Thank you, Chloe, for all of your hard work. Of course, we're back again tomorrow from 8:30. Conversations coming up with Sarah Kanoski, our great guest today, Troy Cassadaly, one of Australia's most beloved country music stars, talks about him as a 17-year-old joining a band with his cousins, hoping to win a Southern Comfort wind cheater in a Battle of the Bands contest. That was the beginning of his life in music and starting to realise he could be a lead singer. So much to catch up on with Troy. It's all part of NAIDOC Week and Conversations. My name's Nicole Dye. Have a fabulous day. I'll catch you tomorrow.
9: Who is this? Where are you calling from?
10: 1 hour.
11: Alexander Downer. Trust me, man, he's not a spy.
10: Two microphones.
12: And they were like $10 or something. I'm like, oh, let's get a baby.

0: and her husband, who are currently residing under canvas on the train tracks at Coffs Harbour. And we would really like, and the lady or the man in the letter was saying, we'd really like to get them lodging because we think it's important that we find them a house to rent. The husband has steady work and he can afford rent. They need a roof over their heads. And then at the end of the letter, it says, judging by the way their lodgings were after inspecting them, the husband is of dark skin and the wife is of a lighter cast, they called her. And then they said, but looking at the way their children were dressed and the way that the place presented, even though they had dirt floors, I think they will have no trouble fitting into white society. Mm. And that was one letter. And I looked at it, and yeah, Mum and I were a little upset by it. I think because I'd never looked at my grandparents as a category of skin colour, you know? I hadn't really looked at them like that. I just looked at them as my nan and pop. But this was broken down for me in some genetic term as to that's how they were classified by the government. Now, they ended up paying for that house and paying it off and owning it. But it took them a long time to break the stereotypes that surrounded them at the time.
1: In those early years living in Grafton with your mum and her family, Troy, would your dad ever show up? Did he ever turn up in town?
0: My dad was always present in my life, even though he lived in Sydney. And he would show up sometimes. He would organise with my mum to pay me a visit by surprise. I missed him dreadfully, always did. And so he was always a prominent figure in my life because he cared enough to keep coming back.
1: What sort of surprise visits? Where would you be when your dad had just appeared?
0: We'd be on our bikes riding down Skinner Street, South Grafton, you know, myself and my cousins and some of my friends and that down there. And Dad would show up in his HG panel van that I only knew from being at his house in Sydney. And I'd do this big double take. And I'd say to my cousins or my friends who were with me, saying, that's my dad. And he's just shown up. And then I'd have to follow Dad on the bike all the way up to Vincent Street where my grandparents lived. And I was so excited. I would cry when he would arrive with just that happiness. It was a happy, happy cry. And then he'd be organised. He'd say, get your bag that your mother's packed. We're going up to the Gold Coast for a week on holidays. Because I knew that it was like the Thursday or Friday before I broke away for holidays in May or something. And he'd just launch this surprise. And I'll never forget those days, you know.
1: Would you stay with him down in Sydney as well?
0: Yeah, look, he would always get in touch with Mum and say, when's the best time, you know, to send Troy down for the holidays? I'd spent a lot of holidays down there with him and with a lot of my Maltese cousins as well. It was an important part of my life, and he was just always going over and above to be a part of my life, you know.
1: When you were a little kid staying with him and feeling homesick for your mum back in Grafton, how would your dad try to cheer you up?
0: Look, my dad was a wonderful guitar player and singer, and some of the first nights I'd arrive down there, I would get homesick for Mum, and I'd get homesick for Nan and Pop, and he would sit on the end of my bed. And no word of a lie, it was almost like this concert that he would put a harmonica on, he would strum his guitar, and he would make songs up. But he would make me the key character in these songs. Now, you know, we talk about how Troy was walking through the bush and he had his gun and he was shooting at trees and he'd make all this stuff up. And it used to cheer me up no end. But what it made me realise is, but Dad was just such a great storyteller. And I think every time I put a harmonica on or play a guitar, I feel like a part of him is absolutely with me.
1: Today it's my conversation with country music star Troy Cassadaly, who's describing his boyhood growing up under the watchful eye of his Maltese grandma. When you'd be there in Sydney, you'd get to spend time with your Nana Cassa. What kind of life had she had?
0: She had a hard life with 13 kids.
1: 13?
0: 13 kids that made it to Australia. She actually had 20 children. 20 kids, no sets of twins, one after the other, a full-on Catholic relationship. So she would have had one on the hip, one at her foot, and one in the belly at all times. And she lost kids through being emaciated, through the war times, through getting infections in milk from the goats that her husband would be selling on the street. There was all this very, very sad stuff that I never knew anything about until I got old enough. I wish I had known this stuff, Sarah, when I had her alive, so I could just give her another big hug and just say, hey, listen, what you went through to get my father here and his brothers and sisters was amazing.
1: Did they come to Australia after the war, Troy?
0: Yeah, well, during the war, they had to do a lot of dodging bombs by the Germans and the Italians because Malta was aligned with England. So they were the first port of call for Mussolini to drop bombs. And when the war was sort of almost over, they had a chance to get out of there with this lifeline that Australia threw them. They were looking for migrant workers. And they had to send my grandfather over and the eldest son, Uncle Joe, to go over and find work and lodging, which they found in Surry Hills. And then they were able to send back for my nan and the 12 other kids. But this was a three-bedroom, semi-detached house in Surry Hills that they were all crammed into with a cement backyard with lemon trees and herbs growing. And it was like, how do you make that work?
1: So was that still where your nan was when you were a little kid? Is that where you'd visit her in that house?
0: Yeah. And, God, to think of the memories she had there, to think of what my nan went through, to think of, I don't know, the battles, the strength of a woman, it just blew my mind. I wish I had have known more.
1: With so many kids and so many grandkids, I'm guessing, did she still have sort of time for you? What was it like to be little Troy with Nana Kassa?
0: Look, she had more time than ever with me because I was going to visit her and I was the only grandchild with her undivided attention with my father because my dad lived there with her to look after her once Pop had died. And Dad stayed single for quite a while, so I really had this amazing relationship with her too, even though she didn't speak a lot of English. She spoke enough to communicate with me. But I was able to sit and watch her cook, and I was able to sit and watch her roll pastry out to make pastizzis with a milk bottle. You know, this pastry she'd made by hand. And these baked macaronis that she would make that my mum later stole were all made in front of me, you know. And she just had this amazing spirit for someone that had been through what she'd been through.
1: Back in Grafton, your mum formed a new relationship. How did you feel about her new partner?
0: Oh, look, I battled when she was married again and had not such a great relationship with him.
1: There was an incident where you were off with a gun, I think, Troy.
0: Yeah, look, I mean, these were the days when you turned 7 or 8 years old and you got a slug gun for a birthday present, right? This was the norm. And I used to go shooting with my stepdad with some friends from the railway. And there was one night where the spotlight was out and we were hunting and, you know, it was going to either be a wallaby that we were going to shoot for dinner or some rabbit. And the spotlight sort of shone vaguely in a direction and it was my turn up on the back of the truck with this loaded little 22 rifle. And out of the side of the spotlight where someone was standing next to me pointing it, I could see my stepfather. And for a minute, I had this loaded rifle pointed at him. And for a minute, I had this thought, if I did this, I wouldn't have to put up with what I was going through and he'd be out of my life and I would have my mum to myself again. And now for a 7 or 8 year old kid to have that fly through their mind, Sarah, is not healthy. But then that split second passed and I thought of my grandmother in Sydney, I thought of my grandmother in Grafton and I thought I'd be in that much trouble. I would never see them again. And that was the consequence, I think, of how I was raised, was that the thought came into my mind for a second and it left.
1: But obviously things weren't good and you weren't happy to even have that thought. And your mum suggested that you go and live with your dad for a bit full-time in Sydney.
0: Yeah, mum gave me these grown-up decisions and I bloody don't know why. But we're driving along Rushforth Road in South Grafton and she said, I know you're not happy here. I see the sadness in your face every time you arrive back at this flat from school that we were living at. And my stepfather would say, would you stop calling your grandparents' house home? Because this is now your new home. And it used to break my heart because it was never going to be home for me.

mum at that stage was pregnant or either had had my beautiful sister, Michelle, and she gave me this opportunity to move to Dad. And of course I was going to say yes. I'm off to Sydney. And my only thoughts about Sydney, I think with my father, was, you know, fun and holidays. But I got down there to a stark reality of, okay, now you're signing up to go to school. You're going to go to St. Peter's School in Surry Hills and you're going to fit into city life. You couldn't run around barefoot. You couldn't shoot a gun. Couldn't ride your bike down the road. I had this huge adjustment as a country kid. And I pined for the country nearly every couple of weeks. I'd have a breakdown. And then I heard mum and my

0: for the country nearly every couple of weeks. I'd have a breakdown. And then I heard Mum and my stepdad had broken up. And I thought, well, that's an invitation to go home. So I rang my mum. It broke Dad's heart, thinking that I didn't want to be down there. But once I'd heard that, I wanted to go back to Grafton. And I distinctly remember my father on the phone talking to Mum, saying, you better come down and get this little fella, because he has not stopped crying since he heard that you and your husband have broken up. And he wants to go home. He misses his grandmother and his grandfather and all his first cousins up there. And Mum came down on the train to pick me up. We had the day with Mum and Dad and me together. And they held my hand going across a level crossing over at Watson's Bay. We went and had fish and chips over there. And I remember for a split second of looking at my mother on my right-hand side and my father and holding their hands and thinking to myself, they may just work this out. But it was just a dream, you know. I was back on the train at Central Station and saying goodbye to Dad again.
1: Did your mum have a place to live after the end of that relationship up in Grafton?
0: She didn't have a place to live straight away, so she was back at Nan's place. She was dealing with a second broken marriage. She was thinking that she was broken. And I know for a fact from the conversations I'd had with Mum since that she wasn't in a good place mentally, you know. And she was prepared to give it all up and just go away, just travel somewhere, fruit pick, get out of Grafton, try and start again. She was so lost. And when I came home, I almost was the excuse she had to stay. But she'd already given Michelle away to her father, which just upset me no end. All I ever wanted was a little sister. And all I ever wanted was to protect her. And I wasn't going to get that chance because she'd already gone with her dad. And Mum and I were pretty much living back at Nan's. It was full circle again. But my Nan thankfully talked my mum into buying this property off our cousin, Tony Barrett, and said, you should buy this property, 90. That was her nickname, 90. And you can get a loan from the railway, because she just started at the railway as a cook the year or so before. So she could go and get a loan to do this. And she gave me the choice. Once again, you know, do you move to Sydney, Troy? Yeah, I'll move to Sydney. And then she says, do you want me to give up the trains and I'll go on a pension? And then we'll just get a commission home so I can be home all the time with you. Or would you like me to keep working, which I won't see much of you at times, and then we can buy our own house, we can call that ours, and no one can kick us out.
1: And is that what you wanted her to do when she gave you that,
0: yeah,
1: as you say, big choice as a, yeah, little kid? You
0: another,
1: said
0: another big choice here. I'm 8 years old, you know. Yeah, Mum, get whatever that means, get a loan, and let's get this place. So she went to the railway credit union, got a loan, and suddenly we moved to this place where there was no first cousins, no Nan and Pop, no street lights, and I was scared as hell. We were living in the middle of 100 acres, and it was quiet, and I was just freaked out. So for the first night, I slept in Mum's bed, and I went, Mum, I'm scared of snakes.
1: Get me back to the city.
0: Get me back into town, you know. I slept with my slug gun next to the bed in case a snake came in, you know, and all this stuff. But it ended up being a place of great hope and a place of resilience for my mum and I, because we'd call each other the dynamic duo. We're like Batman and Robin, because that's all we had in our life. I yearned for my sister. I yearned for her. And so I always expected her to come home into our life, but it never happened until she was 18. It was a big void in my life.
1: And when you were 10, 11, then turning into a teenager, growing up in that house out in the bush, was there much music?
0: Oh, Sarah, there was music. My mum loved records and loved country music, and she reckons she used to play me quite a bit of that when she was living in Sydney and pregnant with me. So the music was on both sides. My dad, you know, calming me down. Mum, in that house at Halfway Creek, the whole house revolved around the record player. And the vinyl collection grew from 12 vinyls to this beautiful collection of stuff. With every fortnightly pay, if there was any money left over, we'd go straight to Nash Villa in Grafton or Buckley's, and we'd buy one vinyl for $5.99 or $4.99.
1: So you were allowed to use that record player as well?
0: Only if I wiped the records down and had to switch it off properly and turn it off.

0: off of the wall. But yeah, I was allowed to do it, and it was a great source of entertainment. I mean, it was by that stage when I was at 10 and 11, I decided to nag my mum for a guitar lesson because my cousins were learning already with this beautiful lady, Leonie Hayes, in town. So the music was starting to grow in me from a very early age.
1: When did you first put a band together, Troy?
0: So I was with my two first cousins, Carl and Jason. Carl played a bit of bass guitar. We all went to guitar lessons together. So we stuck young Jason on the drums, and then Carl got on the bass, and I was in the little art room with the guitar. And that was the first time I'd ever heard music that we were making. And so we were in my Uncle Jerry's shed and playing, you know, Dire Straits for the millionth time. We're doing Sultan's a Swing. And Uncle Jerry came out with the extension cord, and it was like into a power box, and our whole life was run out of this thing. And he said, if I hear this song one more time, it's over. I'm pulling the plug. The extension cord is off. But I did feel like, Sarah, that I was in the middle of something. I can't explain it, but I was in the middle of something I thought was really, really special.
1: Troy Cassadaly is my guest on Conversations on ABC Radio. 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
2: Liz Gwynn with ABC News. Queensland police say it's made contact with 21 people who called 000 but didn't get through during yesterday's Telstra outage. Police Link Queensland says officers carried out welfare checks for 7 people who couldn't get through and followed up with the rest. Democratic candidate Graham Plutner has suspended his campaign for the US Senate in Maine after facing accusations of sexual assault. The suspension is likely to complicate Democratic efforts to win. The Republicans currently hold a 53-47 majority. The midterm elections will be held in November. And authorities in Tasmania say it appears Neil the Seal has left his resting spot near Hobart. The 1,000-kilogram elephant seal has spent several weeks at Seven Mile Beach. Videos of his bollard bashing, fence crushing antics have turned him into a global internet sensation. More news soon.

0: Ya come a limerin, oh man, oh my, ya come a limerin, oh man, oh my, ya come a limerin, oh man, oh. And when I sing that now, I'm like at that fire. It's like a song line that was given to me of an old Bob Randall song. And couldn't get a better 21st birthday present.
1: Oh, wow. I'm so glad you lived up to that signature that you gave him. How incredible. You know, you mentioned that your mum loved country music and this tour was going out to Aboriginal communities. What is it about country that makes it so beloved by First Nation Australians, do you think?
0: Look, I think it's the story, it's the melancholy nature of country music that used to draw myself to the music and all my family. Back home in Bunjalung and Goombanga country, that was what we loved. The sadder, the better, Sarah. The sadder. I loved it. And I think the Indigenous people saw it as a reflection of what happened when people first came here from other lands. And the sadness and the adversity they faced was a related thing to country music. Like my grandparents being graded as, well, you know, my grandfather was this and my grandmother was a lighter caste. I didn't know any of that. But I didn't know why my grandparents loved country music until I go back and read those letters. And they had their adversity, you know, and the music sang their story.
1: You went on to release your first EP in your 20s, which was a hit. You became a fully-fledged country music star yourself, Troy Cassadale. What did your mum think about your success?
0: Oh, look, she was so proud. It took Dad a while to understand that music was a career because he was so old school and so blue collar. But Mum was so proud. And I think that even up to when she passed away, I'd ring her and she'd say, well, where are you playing tonight? I'd say, Busselton, Mum, in Western Australia. She'd say, well, go out there and let them know Troy Cassadale's in town. And I'd always feel awkward when she'd say that because I never would ever do that. But I'd say, Mum, I'll do my best.
1: Oh, it's beautiful.
0: You know, that was her pride line. She'd say whether I was in Dubbo or wherever it was, that was her parting line before she signed off. So the pride was huge.
1: Today I'm with country music star Troy Cassadale, who's talking about his early life.
0: I'll do my best.
1: Oh, it's beautiful.
0: You know, that was her pride line. She'd say whether I was in Dubbo or wherever it was, that was her parting line before she signed off. So the pride was huge.
1: Today I'm with country music star Troy Cassadale, who's talking about his early life in country music. And a heads up, this part of the conversation mentions suicide and self-harm, so please take care when listening. You were performing on cruises when your own kids were young. Tell me about the first time you asked your dad to come along with you.
0: Well, even pre-children, we were offered this cruise and Laurel was doing radio work in Brizzy and I asked Mum. Mum said, oh, I'm not getting on any boat. And I asked Dad, and Dad still had this sense of adventure. And he'd been on the Oriana cruise boat or whatever when he was young and single. And I offered it to Dad and it was some of the best times I'd ever had with my dad. Even though I'd been down there on holidays, went to Luna Park, went to the zoo, this topped all of that.
1: Why, what was special about being on the boat together?
0: Well, we jumped on and we got a cocktail together. This is a grown man now with his father. And I hadn't really had a chance to sit and have a drink with Dad. And we're waiting at the Opera House to take off, to go on this cruise. And we just started chatting in a different way. And the room they had us in had two double beds in it. So it was like a bloody school camp for my father and I. And even after we'd been out and said g'day to all these people, country fans, on the boat, we'd go back to our room after dinner and we'd lay there to be able to talk man to man about my life through Dad's eyes, you know, what happened with him and Mum, what happened the night I was taken, how it affected my father. And suddenly we're having this school camp conversation, laughing and joking and all that stuff. And then it was like it got serious and we could talk about this stuff. And I got to know my dad on this cruise, this first cruise, and each continual one we did, we broke down more barriers than any other time I'd ever spoke to him.
1: Not every man, particularly of that generation of your dad's, would be able to turn up to those sorts of conversations. That's a credit to him that he would go there with you, I think.
0: Oh, it wasn't easy, Sarah. I mean, it took some pride.

0: Ethiopia, Colombia, Brazil? What about Mareeba, Queensland, the plan to get coffee snobs like us to grow and drink our own?
1: Even in our own country, the market there is huge, and more people are coming to the realisation that Australian coffee is good. Not only good, but it's also clean and green.
0: Australians continue to face disruptions today from a major Telstra network failure which affected transport, payment systems and millions of mobile phone services. Businesses are counting the cost too, with a second outage adding to the headaches. The incident also affected 000 emergency services. Alexandra Humphreys has the very latest.
2: For a second day running, commuters in Victoria are dealing with the fallout from Telstra's network failure. Danica from East Gippsland has waited hours at Melbourne's Southern Cross station for a replacement bus service to get home.
3: I came from a FIFO from Darwin, so got no sleep at all, and then found out that this outage, and there's a huge line of wait, and just trying to make it my family for my birthday and my sister's birthday, so unfortunately it is what it is.
2: Multiple train services ground to a halt when the network went down. V-Line's chief executive William Tiopo says his staff have been working hard to resume services.
4: Well, I can't commit, but we're hoping to get afternoon peak up and running, and we'll just wait and see, and we'll provide updates as we get confirmation from Telstra and ARTC that we're right to go.
2: Preliminary investigations are underway into what caused the outage that impacted telecommunications, transport and payment services across the country. Communications Minister Annika Wells confirmed a second issue affected 000 calls again overnight.
5: That's correct. And Telstra needs to account for how and why that has occurred, because Australians are right to expect that as a baseline service from their telco.
2: Police across several states have been carrying out welfare checks on callers who are unable to reach 000. Telstra said it's tried to reach more than 330 customers who'd been attempting to contact emergency services, but their calls had failed in some way.
5: The call system has been maintained. Australians overwhelmingly are still able to successfully call 000, and Campon arrangements, as you heard from the acting CEO yesterday afternoon, were working. However, you are right, there are instances where the 000 custodian has observed they have not been working, where Telstra has observed they have not been working, and that's where welfare checks are taking place.
2: Annika Wells says federal parliament is considering legislative changes prompted by last year's almost 14-hour Optus outage, in which hundreds of people were unable to call emergency services and which has been linked to two deaths.
5: We have legislation before the parliament right now that tries to improve consumer standards for telcos.
6: I'm exceptionally disappointed that we're in this situation again as rapidly as we are.
2: Cynthia Gebert is the Telecommunications Industry Ombudsman.
6: You know, we are talking about essential services and critical and essential infrastructure, and people need to know it's going to work. So I'm looking forward to seeing the outcomes, as I said, of those investigations and working out what are the settings that need to be tightened to ensure people can rely on their telco.
2: Ms. Gebert's office has already received a raft of complaints, and she's expecting more in coming days.
6: We are hearing from businesses who have lost income, unable to take on jobs, contact people they're meant to be doing work for that day. You know, there's obviously a large amount of media reporting on FPOS not working. But equally, we are hearing from consumers who have concerns around whether or not the system actually is going to work for them when they need it most.
2: Andrew McKellar is the chief executive of the Australian Chamber of Commerce and Industry.
7: It goes beyond inconvenience. So I think for small businesses in particular, their mobile connectivity to payment systems, this is absolutely vital. So if you have an outage like this, which is occurring during business hours, that's lost sales. So, you know, it really is fundamental, particularly for small business customers.
2: While it's been costly for some, he's primarily concerned the disruption calls into question the reliability of Australia's telecommunications system.
7: And it's not just Telstra. We've seen this right across the network now, that each of the telcos has faced their own issues. We really have to have that surety of reliability of the system. If that's breaking down on a repeated basis, then you know, we've really got to look at how we can address that and provide that greater surety to the community.
2: Telstra could face multi-million dollar fines.

0: fines after the government increased the penalty for outages last year.
1: That's Alexandra Humphreys there. The federal government's anti-Semitism envoy, Gillian Siegel, has told the Royal Commission on Anti-Semitism and Social Cohesion that the ABC and SBS should have independent oversight bodies to ensure impartiality. Ms. Siegel has said her views are based on significant concerns within the Australian Jewish community about an anti-Israel bias in the public broadcaster's coverage of the Middle East. Senior correspondent Barbara Miller is at the Commission. She joins me now. Barb, what is the gist of Gillian Siegel's testimony about oversight?
2: Auntie Gillian Siegel has told the Commission that Australian Jews have a very strongly held perception that coverage of the war in Gaza has been too prominent, has been too anti-Israeli, and she said that this feeds directly into the rise of anti-Semitism in this country. And her argument is that there should be, in addition to the ABC Ombudsman and the ABC Board, there should be some kind of independent oversight body on top of that, essentially. Let's just hear laying out the nub of that argument.
3: I just don't know how you can think or how they think that they can set the rules, which are their standards, they can review them, which is their internal complaint system. It's an ombudsman, but it's internal, appointed by the board, reporting to the board, and they can mark their own homework. I mean, they are, with respect, judge, counsel and jury.
2: So quite a strong statement there, and yet shortly after that, Richard Lancaster SC, he's the council assisting, put it to Ms. Siegel that the ombudsman did not report to the news management of the ABC, but to the board, and therefore was not marking her own homework. She agreed with that proposition, but continued to say it was important to have some kind of independent oversight body.
1: And Barb, there was also testimony on a specific example of ABC coverage related to the Middle East. Talk me through that one.
2: Yeah, this was an example from May last year. A UN official had quoted a figure of 14,000 for the number of babies who might die in Gaza in the next 24 hours. Quite a staggering figure, found not to be the case. The UN later clarified those comments. The ABC ran them prominently from the early morning, and her contention was that it took far too long for the ABC to walk back those comments, to issue corrections, and to give prominence to those corrections. You know, she said that that figure should have been treated with more rigor and more skepticism than it had been. And she also talked, Andy, about the definition of anti-Semitism. And she said that the ABC should adopt what's known as the IRA definition. And this would help them, she said, in identifying anti-Semitism and reacting appropriately to it.
1: The ABC is appearing today. The ABC management has released a statement ahead of this inquiry. What's in that statement?
2: The ABC, I would say, has issued ahead of its appearance here a pretty strong rejection of any claims of bias in its reporting. It's supported its journalism, as it were. It's also pointed to its systems of identifying breaches. It says there have been 5 breaches identified by the Ombudsman in relation to Middle East coverage. 4 of those were issues of accuracy, as was deemed with the case we've just been talking about the babies in Gaza. 1 was deemed to be breaches of impartiality and responsibility, but the ABC says there have been no breaches found in terms of bias. And the ABC again has stated that it doesn't think it should adopt that IRA definition. It has pointed out that there is a dispute around the definition, which critics say, Andy, can be used to stifle what some say is legitimate criticism and free speech.
1: We'll have to leave it there. Senior correspondent Barbara Miller at the Royal Commission in Sydney. I'm Andy Park. 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Subscribe to the podcast for all our stories. Just search for The World Today. overseas, and the US ceasefire with Iran appears to be in tatters as both sides exchange strikes over the Strait of Hormuz. President Donald Trump says the memorandum of understanding holding the ceasefire

0: ceasefire together is now void, but he's open to negotiations continuing. Experts believe the conflict will continue beyond the August 17 deadline of the ceasefire agreement, as the key sticking points remain, including control over the crucial international shipping route. Kimberly Price reports.
1: After weeks of a tense and tenuous pause in full-scale fighting, missiles are again flying across the Strait of Hormuz. This time, Iran is hitting US military sites in Middle Eastern countries Bahrain and Kuwait, retaliating for what it says are US strikes on dozens of Iranian sites around the vital shipping route. With every launch, hope for a lasting end to the conflict diminishes. Washington says it's holding Tehran accountable for recent attacks on civilian and commercial ships in the strait. At a NATO summit in Turkey, President Donald Trump savaged Iran's leaders, calling them sick and evil and declaring the ceasefire over.
2: They hit a couple of ships, and so we hit them much harder. When they hit, we hit 10 times harder. You know, we hit much harder than they do. We have a lot better equipment than they do. We may even, somebody asked before, do you think you'll hit them tonight? I said, we might. Yeah, we might. But when they hit, we hit.
1: Despite these declarations, Mr. Trump says peace negotiations will continue, although the president was skeptical whether anything will be achieved.
2: As far as I'm concerned, it's just a waste of time dealing with them. They're liars. We make a deal. And they were, if I make a deal with him, we have a deal. And he goes out, he talks. We make a deal. Everyone's agreed. No nuclear weapon. We make a deal. They go outside, talk to the press. They say, we never even talked about it. There's something wrong with them. They're cuckoo.
1: Joseph Votel is a retired four-star U.S. Army general and former head of the U.S. Central Command. He believes Iran's strikes are a negotiation tactic.
3: Iran is, at least in my estimation, is pursuing some type of permanent sovereign control over the Straits of Hormuz and not just trying to establish some level of deterrence.
1: In return, he says the U.S. strikes are a measure to limit Iran's hold on the critical waterway.
3: You know, it's kind of a military targeting to degrade Iran's capability to influence things in the strait. And I think the hope will be that, you know, this will play out in another cycle or maybe a couple here, and then we'll come back to the table.
1: And Joseph Votel believes future negotiations will need to reevaluate the Memorandum of Understanding, the current peace plan in place, which is due to expire on the 17th of August.
3: I think from a U.S. standpoint, I think it's become clear that we need to negotiate a harder, you know, verification-heavy, you know, successor arrangement for this that actually allows us to move forward on the big issues.
1: Jennifer Parker is with the Australian National University's Security College. She believes the international waterway is a key sticking point in peace talks.
4: Iran sees control of the Strait of Hormuz as its key leverage. And this is why, as ships have increasingly started to exit the Strait of Hormuz, there's 6,000 seafarers trapped in there, Iran has upped their attacks on ships. And I think that that's going to be a bit that both countries aren't going to be able to agree on.
1: Jennifer Parker doesn't think a ceasefire will be finalised by the August deadline, and the conflict will continue for some time.
4: It probably looks like these lulls with a tit-for-tat retaliation, some strikes on the strait, and then back to negotiations. But I think that will be an extended period. We are seeing some ships get through the strait, but nowhere near the 130 a day that we had been seeing prior to this conflict. We will still see that pressure on the global economy because of the restriction of crude oil and other things going through the Strait of Hormuz.
1: The renewed military strikes have alarmed global leaders. United Nations spokesman Stefan Dujarric is urging for a return to diplomacy.
5: A return to full-scale hostilities would have catastrophic consequences for the people of the region and for international peace and security and for the global economy as a whole. The Secretary General calls on all parties to exercise maximum restraint, avoid any further escalatory action, and take immediate steps to de-escalate.
1: President Donald Trump is warning that U.S. attacks will, quote, get much worse if Iran's strikes on ships in the Strait of Hormuz continue.
0: Kimberly Price reporting there. Meanwhile, Donald Trump has pledged to give Ukraine the right to produce Patriot interceptor missiles, regarded as one of the world's best air defence systems to defend Kyiv against Russian ballistic missile attack. The move is being interpreted as a powerful sign that Ukraine's latest battle strategy has convinced President Trump, ever the politician, that the Ukrainians could in fact win the war. That strategy, moving the battlefield from Ukraine to deep inside Russian territory, which may just be the turning of the tide of this war in Ukraine's favour. Dr. Matthew Sussex is Associate Professor of Strategic Studies at the Centre for Future Defence and National Security at Deakin University. Welcome to you.
6: Thanks for having me, Andy.
0: The Greeks at Salamis, the Romans in Carthage, Napoleon in Russia, Rommel in Africa, the Russians in Stalingrad, even the Allies in the Pacific, attacking your enemy's supply lines really has got to be one of the oldest tricks in the book. But Ukraine's really doing this now in a new way. How is Ukraine's new drone strategy turning this war?
6: Well, that's absolutely right. Look, in order to really give Vladimir Putin pause about whether he is prepared to continue this war, the Ukrainians had to do three things. First thing they had to do was to make sure they attacked Russian supply lines so that they couldn't advance too much further. They've done that. The second thing they needed to do was to basically kill more Russians and wound more Russians than Ukrainians, because this is a war of attrition, and they've achieved that too. And now finally, what the Ukrainians are doing is to try and put pressure on the Kremlin.

0: production facilities as far east as Siberia with massive new long-range drones that ultimately have taken 40% of Russia's oil production capability offline. This is something that the Russian President Volodymyr Zelensky refers to as long-range sanctions.
1: That was a really great example of this new drone strategy, that strike on Omsk in western Siberia. You have to understand Omsk is about 2,500 kilometres from what are the present-day front lines in this war, and one of Kyiv's deepest attacks on Russian territory since the full-scale invasion of Ukraine. I mean, how devastating is this for Russia's seemingly superior resources?
0: Well, look, it really is very impactful, not just because it hurts the Russian army's ability to move around on the battlefield, which is already a problem thanks to Ukrainian supremacy, really, in drones, but it also hurts Russian people. We've seen videos of queues at gas stations that are absolutely miles long and much higher prices for petrol and for diesel fuel as well. And the calculation is, well, if the people in St. Petersburg and the people in Moscow, which is where, you know, real political and economic power lives in Russia, start turning against this war, then Putin may well have enough pressure put on him that he may blink.
1: Really, the driving technology behind these new Ukrainian long-range drones is Starlink. How is that key to Ukraine's success?
0: Oh, well, Starlink's vital because it allows Ukrainian drones to navigate by satellite effectively. Now, previously, when Elon Musk took Starlink down for Ukraine, it led to massive reverses on the battlefield. So this is effectively enabling the Ukrainian armed forces to get where they want to get, which is that vital third part of the Ukrainian strategy to really put some pressure on the Kremlin through the people.
1: The thing with coming up with new battle tactics is the enemy tends to come up with their own. Do you think Russia will eventually counter these new mid-range to long-range Ukrainian drone tactics?
0: Yeah, I mean, look, Russia has a fairly sophisticated air defense network, but what they haven't reckoned with is the Ukrainians using a similar mix of drones and missiles that the Russians have been using to effectively attack population centers in Kyiv. Now, it's
1: pretty range to long range Ukrainian drone tactics.
0: Yeah, I mean, look, Russia has a fairly sophisticated air defense network, but what they haven't reckoned with is the Ukrainians using a similar mix of drones and missiles that the Russians have been using to effectively attack population centers in Kyiv. Now, it's proving, when targeted against oil production facilities, something that's really, really effective for Ukraine because the Russians simply can't shoot them down. They will develop that ability, but it'll take time, and it might take longer than Vladimir Putin really cares to continue the war.
1: Deakin University's Dr. Matthew Sussex, thanks for your time.
0: Thank you, Andy.
1: You know, late great food critic A.A. Gill once said that Australians are the great new coffee bores of the world. But for all of Melbourne or Sydney's coffee fetishization, why don't we drink Aussie-grown beans? We can grow it, and we do. It's even, apparently, not that bad. Sophie Johnson takes a look.
2: There's something big brewing in this year's coffee crop, with harvest underway on the Atherton Tablelands in far north Queensland. The Australian coffee industry is undergoing a wave of expansion, driven by increased consumer demand and interest.
3: Even in our own country, the market there is huge, and more people are coming to the realisation that Australian coffee is good. Not only good, but it's also clean and green.
2: Mareeba grower Rob Jakes has seen a 20% increase in his consumer base year on year for the past 4 years.
3: We were looking at one of the biggest harvests we've ever had, and it's now being confirmed it is the biggest harvest we've ever had. So combination of different factors with the coffee trees that we pruned. It takes 2 years for them to cycle through and create a really good crop. And we cycled through 80% of the farm in those 2 years.

0: cycle through and create a really good crop. And we cycled through 80% of the farm in those 2 years. And when you get that particular 80% coming online all at once, you get a pretty much double crop what you'd usually get. So it's in its honeymoon period, and it's a great honeymoon this year.
1: And we're looking at a premium quality product that fits a niche.
2: Researchers like Tobias Kretschmar from Southern Cross University are backing this era of growth.
1: Well, we're never going to be mainstream, so we can't ever meet the total demand of Australian coffee, even if we ramped up with maximum potential. What we're looking at is a sustainable intensification. I expect we can expand quite massively with the shift in consumer preferences, but also because we are starting to get competitive in terms of pricing, because global pricings are going up, whereas our pricings are either steady or expecting to go down with the new varieties that we're having. Coffee is currently constrained to the northern rivers, northern New South Wales, southern Queensland area, and there's a large production area in the Atherton Tablelands. We're now going to test whether or not we can grow coffee in Western Australia, but also expand production areas in the established regions. And that would allow coffee to become a bigger product in the Australian coffee industry and market.
2: Right now, Australian-grown coffee makes up less than 1% of national consumption. Mr. Kretschmar has been trialling new coffee varieties to find those best suited for Australian growing conditions. A lot of the interest from emerging growers is largely driven by overproduction in other agricultural crops.
1: One of the key drivers we're realising there is that there's been an overproduction of avocados in Australia. There's too many avocado farmers that are looking to diversify. And traditionally, if you can grow an avocado, it's pretty much the right climate and soil to be growing coffee as well, so that's worth trialling. And similar picture for macadamia, even though while macadamia is still expanding, a lot of the trees are getting very big and people are trying to get rid of one row, well, every second row, and replacing that with an intercrop, and coffee is a good alternative there.
2: Atherton Tablelands coffee grower Jack Murat has been trialling some of the new varieties as he expands overall production.
3: Our nursery is full, so we'll be planting more this year. We planted some more last year. That's our expansion in the near future. We'll be planting last year and this year another 80,000 plants. Excluding that, we have 150,000.
2: He says in the past 5 years, consumers have become more interested in Australian coffee.
3: Of the Australian produced, grown, roasted, consumed coffee, it's less than, I think it's around 0.5% is only Australian. So if we can increase that a couple of percent, we'll be happy. I don't see why we can't. We do have good quality. We do have good production. We do have everything at our doorstep. We don't use harsh chemicals that a lot of other countries have access to. And we don't have diseases and pests that every other producing country have. Yeah, I don't see why we can't. The consumer can't keep expanding and exploring the Australian growing route.
4: Why not? I'm up for it. Atherton Tablelands coffee grower Jack Murat ending that report by Sophie Johnson and Nick Grimm. And that's all from the World Today team this Thursday. Thanks for your company. Hope you can join me at the same time tomorrow. I'm Andy Park. Have a great day.
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7: Good afternoon, Brisbane and the Gold Coast. I'd like to let you know that we're not going to talk about it. This is going to be a State of Origin free zone, as Queenslanders have a day of mourning across this great state. Okay, well, we might talk about it a little bit after 1 o'clock with our sports extraordinaire, Jess Stewart. But after that, we will not be mentioning the State of Origin result last night. We're moving on. We're actually talking about movies a lot today. Up next, I want your experiences going to the cinema in the years gone by. How does it compare to now? We're also going to cover off in our rewatchable segment with a 1996 classic. Or is it a classic? That

That is the question we're going to answer after 2 p.m. It's a contentious one. I'm going to see if you can figure out what the film is before we get to that segment as well. And of course, a lot of music to keep you entertained. Let's start with David Bowie, Starman. It's 612 ABC Brisbane and 91.7 on the Gold Coast.

0: Starman on 612 ABC Brisbane and 91.7 on the Gold Coast. Good afternoon. My name's Zach Mander, joining you for your Thursday afternoon. And I'd like to know, on this school holiday Thursday, what are your memories of going to the cinema? It seems like something we're doing less and less these days. Our number here, 1300 222 612, or you can text your story to 0467 922 612. I'm wondering, are kids going as much as they used to? I grew up on the mighty Fernie Grove line in northwest Brisbane. Go the mighty West Panthers. And it feels like an age ago that you had suburbs that had a local cinema. There was one in Gaythorne, and it was famous in the 90s because it had a cat that I don't know if it lived in the cinema, but it was in there a lot. Maybe it was just a cinephile. I'm not sure. But you got the extra effect when watching a movie because occasionally a cat would rub up against your leg during a scary scene and it would send you jumping. I feel like that doesn't happen anymore. There are far too few cats in cinemas. There was also the drive-in cinema at Capera where I watched one of my first movies ever, actually, would climb on the roof of my friend's house a kilometer away and watch in the distance. I mean, you couldn't hear the sound, but we didn't mind. It was a free movie. We're talking about going to the cinemas on the program this afternoon, and I'd like to know your stories. 1300 222 612. How is it different to today? You can text also 0467 922 612.
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0: Well, welcome to our Council of Elders for your Thursday afternoon. Joining us in studio is Mark Tucker Evans, formerly of the Council of the Aging, now loving life in retirement. Welcome, Mark.
3: Hi, Zach. How are you?
0: Very well, thank you. And we also welcome Logan Elder, Auntie Kathy Castledine, co-founder of Black Angel Aunties. Welcome, Auntie Heather.
4: Yeah, Auntie Heather.
0: Yeah, sorry, Auntie Heather. Oh, sorry. I've misread that here, Auntie Heather. Let's first talk about life expectancy. The Australia's Health 2026 report came out today and shows life expectancy in Australia has increased. People are saying 50 is the new 40, 60 is the new 50, and 70 the new 60. On average, people have more time for new endeavours later in life. One example, famed director Martin Scorsese has taken up acting at the age of 83, stepping in front of the camera. Are you noticing a change in the careers people take, and are they picking up hobbies later in life? Auntie Heather, let's start with you. Is that something you're noticing?
4: Yes, I am, because, like, my parents, my mother and my grandparents all passed away before they're in their 60s or early 60s. So, yeah, and I'm 70 now, so I'm like the new generation of older people in the community, and we have a few more, but not that many more because we're losing so many of our young people in the process. So, yeah, because of the health system has improved, but it has a long way to go.
0: Mark, are you noticing? I mean, you're recently retired yourself. Are you picking up a new hobby?
5: I'm travelling a lot at the moment, so that's it's a good way to enter into retirement and do some of those things that you couldn't do whilst you were working. But I think, you know, Martin Scorsese's example is a good one, that it's a time to actually follow some creative pursuits that you may not have had time to do previously. So I think rather than doing what you've always done, if you're looking for a change, do something that you're passionate about.
0: And there was once upon a time where people would do the same job for their whole careers. You know, you could do 50 years in the same job. It seems that's less likely these days. Do you think people are doing more jobs?
4: I think so. Like I had a career change at 45.
0: What did you change to and from?
4: I changed from a station cook, which was hard yakka, to being a social worker where I could sit around, drink coffee and talk to people all day. And now I've retired. I'm now doing some volunteering work, you know, collecting donations to take to communities with Black Angels, as well as being part of the Murray Court. So, you know, neither one of those jobs are physical. It's my mental.
0: Mm.
4: It's the stuff I've got in not only in my heart but in my mind as well to be able to help my people.
0: Yeah, you pointed out volunteering there. That's something that a lot of people take up later in life as well. Is that because you have more time on your hands so you're able to give that back?
4: Yeah. Yeah, more time, but it seems to fill the time up as well.
0: Mm.
4: But it makes it feels worthwhile and feels like I'm giving something back to the people that have, well, my families that have supported me over the years. So I'm giving something back, but not in a physical way, because physically I'm not able to, but mentally I can.
0: Mm. Mark, what was your career like? Were you someone who had a few changes?
5: Yeah, I think I've had five career changes.
0: Really? Wow, five.
5: Yep. So I started out as a librarian, then went to manage a research foundation, then into the media, then managed the Institute of Architects and ended up at the Council on the Ageing. So quite a varied career. But I do see that today young people are in fact not exploring the workforce as we did.
0: Mm.
5: I mean, they're doing creative things like podcasts and being influencers and not necessarily studying to become an engineer or doctor. So they're actually, I think, pursuing that passion that I talked about earlier.
0: And do you see challenges if people are looking at changing careers later in life? You know, it's easy to do when you're young and you don't have dependents and things like that. Do you find challenges that people face if they try to change careers later in life?
5: It certainly has been the case. Certainly when I was at CODA, we were advocating for mature age people to pathways to get back into employment, and that has been very difficult. That there was certainly an emphasis on helping younger people. I think these days there's a better balance where people experience appreciating experience as well as younger people's enthusiasm.
0: Mm. In this health report released today, it's the Australia's Health 2026 report, life expectancy is generally up, but there is a significant gap still for First Nations people. Are we doing enough to close this gap? Auntie Heather, what's your thoughts?
4: I think we're trying very hard because there's been such a gap for such a long time, because when I entered Queensland Health in mental health in Logan area, I was the only one around for quite a number of years. So, but we're gradually filling that. But it's because of the education system. During the days of Joe Bjelke-Petersen and that, he kept the Aboriginal people out of a lot of those things. But now, with the way the government is, there's more encouragement, more support now to be able to, for young people to come through and to be able to get those jobs. And I when we look around, we really do see those young people coming through.
0: And does it take some time to see those changes come through?
4: Oh, well, of course it has to, because you have to, these people have to be educated and changed. They have to go through the universities and all the rest of it to be able to get the qualifications they require. Otherwise, they're held down. So, yeah, it takes time. It takes at least 10 to 15 years for those changes to come through. And because of the way the structure is to get jobs, you know, money has to be found, the advertising has to be done, all that kind of stuff, the employment and the training of those people to be able to come through. But gradually, and our young people have to see that these role models are there for them to want to be able to go down that. They don't want to be the first person to be able to do the job that they see others. But I stepped down because I wanted a younger person to come through and do the role I was doing in child and youth mental health for many years. So
0: That's a very interesting thing that you just said. So you stood down to create an opportunity, did you? Because you wanted to see a younger person, you know, give them an opportunity?
4: Yeah, well, I was 67 by then because I'd come through when I was 47, came into that job. But young people have to come through. If they're getting their degrees and trained, you know, getting their social work degrees and all that, then you have to make room for them in the process. Otherwise they get their degrees and they don't use it and it doesn't come through. Mm. So sometimes us older people have to step aside and let the young ones come through to be able to fill those positions that are there or try and help create further positions within the whole hierarchy of life.
0: Mm. This is our Council of Elders on 612 ABC Brisbane and 91.7 on the Gold Coast. We're joined by Auntie Heather and Mark Tucker Evans. Let's talk about the cinema. It is the school holidays at the moment, and you might have found yourself at the movie cinema, or you might have walked past one and seen kids and families there these school holidays. Now, this might come as a shock, but the prices now, it seemed to be higher than ever. And with cost of living on the rise, movie tickets are now regularly over $20. A Chop Top could cost you up to $9, and popcorn can go up to almost $14 in some cases. Has this been the experience over the years, Mark? Do you remember going to the cinema when you were a kid, and what were your experiences?
5: I do remember going to the cinema. In fact, I was thinking about this earlier, that I can remember when it was 2 and 3p. And of course, decimal currency came in 1966, so that shows you how old I am. And Chop Tops were one of those things that really made that cinema experience something to live for. And rolling Jaffers down the aisle and things like that that you did as kids. Yes, it is expensive these days to go to the movies. It's something that, as you said, with the cost of living, I think people are finding really challenging.
0: Mm. There are opportunities, you know, there's student prices, senior prices. Do you see people taking advantage of things like that, the discounts?
5: Oh, certainly senior discounts. I think, you know, some cinemas have a special day, a Tuesday or Wednesday for seniors. They put on a morning tea and that encourages people, particularly lonely people, to get out and mix with other people. So I think that's a really good initiative by some of those companies. I think the other reason is getting older people out to take the grandkids to the cinema.
0: Mm.
5: It makes an expensive day, but it does, again, help to bring families together.
0: Auntie Heather, do you have memories of the cinema?
4: Oh, I remember Saturday matinees.
0: Yeah.
4: Out west at Charleville, we always went. Somehow or other, my parents always found the 2 shillings or 20, two bob, as we called it back then, for us to go to the pictures on a Saturday afternoon, and that bought us not only a ticket but also some lollies or a drink, you know, at interval time at the cinema. So now it's what, $30 or $40 to go to a cinema. But yeah, I think I'm a avid cinema user, and I think it's really luxury now to be able to go. Mm. You even have recliner chairs in some of the cinemas these days.
0: Yes. Was it popular in Charleville? Were the theatres packed?
4: Oh, on a Saturday afternoon they were. They were always packed because you had a series as well as a movie.
0: Mm.
4: So, you know, I think Tarzan was the favourite one of them all. Yeah, Tarzan, his adventures each Saturday, you go along to find out what he was doing the next week or so.
0: Yes. Yeah, that's right. It's a little less must-watch these days. You know, you have so many options with your phone and screen streaming and et cetera. You can join the conversation anytime. 1-300-222-612 is our number. You can text 0467-922-612. We'll go to a call here. This is Jeff in Cleveland. What was your theatre experience, Jeff?
3: Well, I think it goes back into the mid-60s, and it's a little bit like what Auntie just said a minute ago. It showed us how we evolved in our sight. You'd go to the movie and you'd watch Tarzan in black and white, or the movie in black and white, and then you'd have an intermission. That was fantastic. And you'd eat stuff and you'd go back and watch the movie, and it'd be in colour because you were starting to learn your eyes were learning to look and see in colour.
0: Was that why they put black and white on first, Jeff?
3: I think so. Yeah.
0: Okay.
3: I've reasoned out maybe. Well, the main show was usually afterwards. Although in the 60s, the main show could be Sink the Bismarck, and it was in black and white. The main show.
0: Oh, okay. So there was no consistency there.
3: No.
0: Thanks for your call, Jeff. Auntie Heather and Mark, do you guys remember the transition from black and white to colour? Was that significant at the cinema?
5: I remember it on television. I don't necessarily remember it at the movies, I've got to say. I think from my experience, it was always in colour. So, don't know about you, Auntie Heather.
4: I sort of don't remember that. Because I stopped going to the cinema when I was about 13, I think, because
0: yeah.
4: I was working in the Outback by that stage. So it's sort of like that was part of my childhood, but it was so great to be able to go and go to the cinema and do that. I suppose that's why now I go more regularly, because I'm capturing my past, I think.
0: And you're talking about in the Outback, the cinema. Is it important to have things for young people to do, like cinemas and things?
4: I think so, because that's one of the things that the youth will say, there's nothing for us to do here. And that's why they leave and they end up coming to the city, because there's no other activities or anything to encourage them to stay. And, you know, just it's part of that growing up and that learning ability that we have in life. And it's a shame that we're losing it, especially in small outback towns.
0: Because everyone moves away, the young people?
4: Yeah, the young people move away, and usually they only come back towards the end of their life, which is a shame, really, because there's so much out there and so much that can be done, but we need to encourage and grow our young people and to keep their minds active.
0: Yeah, and give them opportunities in those towns so they don't have to move away.
4: Yeah.
0: Yeah.
4: I think because, like, yeah, it's great to have it on, you know, on Facebook and all the rest of it, but it's the actual physical ability to be able to learn and see things and do things yourself. You know, you can read about things, but it's the actual practical of doing it that makes a big difference to everybody's lives.
0: We've got a text message here from Jambo. Jambo says, I remember I would wag school to see movies. This is quite recently, just 10 years ago, in 2016, 2017, sometimes multiple times a week. I've also kept every single ticket from every movie I've ever seen since I was a teenager. Unfortunately, the new cinema tickets, oh, this is true, aren't as good quality as they used to be. Yeah, now they're printed on that docket material, you know, that weird paper. So they get faded very quickly. I don't go anywhere near as much anymore. And luckily, a couple of cinemas near me, you can still get tickets under $10. Wow. Hota, Cineplex and Dendy all have good prices for seniors, pensioners and students, and sometimes have deals for members. Thanks for your text, Jambo. Yeah, you could have that rip-off ticket. There was something quaint about it, wasn't there? And now it's really like you get a receipt. Maybe not even. They might send you an email with your tickets. It's quite sad, really, in a way, that, you know, you're not getting a keepsake.
4: Yeah.
5: Yeah, absolutely. And as you say, these days it's electronic, so it's like a receipt that you can't touch or whatever. So, yeah, a lot of that feeling, I think, has disappeared. You know, it was a special event to go to movies or to theatre or whatever, and it's becoming just part of the electronic world that we live in.
0: Can I ask you, back in your memories of the cinema in the past, well, how did people dress? Because I've been noticing there's a general decline, I think, in how formal people are. Was that something that adults would dress up for a cinema?
5: It's funny you mention that, because we have just come back from the UK and went to a West End show, and I thought, well, this is going to be something really special.
0: Yeah.
5: And people turned up in shorts, and I went,
0: oh,
5: wow,
0: really?
5: This is absolutely amazing. I mean, you see it at the cinema, but to see, you know, even in this vicinity where you've got QPAC across the road, it's amazing what people now turn up in, you know, jeans and as I say, shorts and thongs, which is not part of that event that we used to live for.
0: No, That's all the time we have for the Council of Elders this afternoon. My thanks to Auntie Heather Castledine and Mark Tucker Evans for joining me. Thank you so much.
5: Our pleasure. No,
0: here is the Go West, King of Wishful Thinking on 612 ABC Brisbane and 91.7 on the Gold Coast.

0: King of Wishful Thinking on 612 ABC Brisbane and 91.7 on the Gold Coast. Telstra CFO Michael Auckland will be delivering an update about the Telstra outage yesterday and ongoing into today. That's due to happen at 1 o'clock. We'll give you an update as soon as we have it. Coming up after your 1 o'clock news update, we are going to continue talking about your experiences going to the cinema growing up. You can give us a call 1300 222 612 or text 0467 922 612. And we're going to do it. We have to. We'll be dissecting what happened in the State of Origin last night. Coming up next in sport with Jess.
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2: It changes people's lives, gives them this sense of adrenaline they've never experienced in their life. 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

0: ABC News. Good afternoon. I'm Michael Bausch. Australia's anti-Semitism envoy has accused the ABC of running a deeply flawed and compromised internal complaints process during her evidence at the Royal Commission. Gavin Coote reports.
1: Senior staff at the ABC and SBS will today face questions of reporting sentiment and bias in relation to Middle East coverage. Anti-Semitism Special Envoy Gillian Siegel says there are strongly held perceptions in the Jewish community that the ABC has been disproportionate in its coverage of the war in Gaza. She's told the Commission she's also concerned about how the broadcaster responds to complaints.
2: They can mark their own homework. I mean, they are, with respect, judge, counsel and jury. They are all of it.
1: The ABC has rejected claims its journalism has contributed to anti-Semitism or social division.
0: Queensland's Premier has joined a furious backlash against Telstra over yesterday's nationwide network collapse. Police have carried out welfare checks across the state after 21 Queenslanders failed to connect with 000 lines. All are safe, although five had required urgent ambulance dispatch. David Crisafulli is demanding an immediate investigation into why the telco kept shifting its messaging while the state's safety was at risk.
3: Not just why, but when information was found out and when it was relayed to Queenslanders. Because there was different messages coming through different parts of the day. People will accept if things go wrong, but communication is everything in a disaster.
0: US President Donald Trump is warning Iran against striking any more ships travelling through the Strait of Hormuz as the American military continues a second day of attacks on the country. Here's the ABC's John Lyons reporting from Washington.
4: This is about control over that strait, and the Iranians want to keep the leverage they have from control over the strait. They also are looking to the future, charging taxes or tolls for ships. So they want the ships to hug the coast of Iran, and these ships were actually going on the other side. It's very narrow, at its narrowest, the Strait of Hormuz is about 39 kilometres. And so essentially the whole war has come down to a battle over these different laneways in the Strait of Hormuz.
0: Residents across Taiwan and southeastern China are on high alert as a super typhoon tracks towards the region. The ABC's Alison Horn reports from Beijing.
5: Super Typhoon Barvi is currently measuring more than 1,000 kilometres in diameter as it moves towards Taiwan and southeastern China, where it's expected to make landfall later this week. Residents have been told to expect catastrophic winds and life-threatening floods as a result of the powerful storm. Barvi has already recorded winds in excess of 290 kilometres per hour. It'll be the second typhoon to hit China within a week. Alison Horn, ABC News, Beijing.
0: An environmental group is warning beachgoers to be vigilant after finding a canister of deadly rat poison during a clean-up on Hinchinbrook Island off the North Queensland coast. The metal container resembles a stainless steel water bottle with a white cap, but actually holds highly toxic aluminium phosphide. Ocean Crusaders spokesman Ian Thompson says the dangerous debris was handed over to the Queensland Fire Department.
6: The pallets inside them, when they're old, if they get exposed to the air, they release a toxic gas, and that gas can cause all sorts of grief, health issues, and potentially even deadly for humans.
0: Well, Far North Queensland coffee growers say there's grounds for optimism in the local industry. It currently accounts for just 1% of the beans used in the 6 billion cups Australians drink every year. The harvest has begun on the Atherton Tablelands. Grower Jack Murat says local plantations are uniquely positioned to increase their tiny market share.
7: If we can increase that a couple percent, we'll be happy. I don't see why we can't. We do have good quality. We do have good production. Everything's grown in an ethical, moral way. We don't use harsh chemicals that a lot of other countries have access to. And we don't have diseases and pests that every other producing country have.
0: Scattered showers and storms today in the southwest. A few showers for eastern districts, tending widespread at times about the north tropical coast. Fine or mostly fine elsewhere. Isolated showers tomorrow for the southern and central interior and continuing in the east. Brisbane's temperature range 12 to 21. 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
0: 1:05 on your Thursday afternoon. Thanks for tuning in. We're going to have an overview. I know. We don't want to talk about it, but we should dissect the State of Origin game last night, the decider. If you haven't heard, I'm sorry to break the bad news. Queensland went down. We'll cover that in just a moment. We're also talking about your experiences going to the cinema as a kid. You can call in 1-300-222-612, text 0467-922-612. Colin's in Coomera. Colin, what were your experiences?
10: Oh, mate, when I was a kid growing up in Sydney in the 70s and the 80s, that was the best time for us all together, because back then we had a lot of drive-in theatres. We had the Caring Bar drive-in, the Bathfield Twin. And originally when the drive-in theatres came out, they had the speaker that would mount on your window. You know, you rocked
0: yes.
10: up, you went down your window and you put the speaker there, which wasn't great. But then they transversed over to a system of broadcasting on a radio frequency.
0: That's where you right.
10: up and you put a little wire attached to your aerial.
0: Yes.
10: But when they first started it, the signal was so boosted, yes. you didn't need to attach the wire. So we would rock up with our dates in our cars or our mates, rock up outside the fence,
0: yes.
10: right alongside where we could get a good view, pump the radio up to the channel, and then sit on the roof of the car and watch the movie.
0: And, Colin, did anyone ever try to shoo you along and get rid of you, the employees?
10: No, because no one ever knew what we were doing. We were just a bunch of people. Yeah. And most of the time we were just sitting in the car watching it through the fence line and listening to the sound. So, you know, it was a good way to take your date out without spending any money.
0: What did your date think? Did they think you were being a bit cheap?
10: No, they thought it was great because, you know, back then in the 70s and the 80s, it was just one of those things where you went out on a date, you didn't care. She was just happy to be in the car, because most girls just went out with a guy because he had a car. That was pure and simple.
0: Also, I've heard stories of people hiding in the boot, so you only had to pay one ticket in the driver's seat and then all your mates were in the back. Did you ever do that,
10: yeah.
0: Colin?
10: I had a mate of mine who had a Sandman tunnel van, and he'd have his girlfriend in the front seat with him, and me and my girlfriend would be hiding under the back under a blanket. And the guy would come to the cashier sometimes and he'd look in and go, no, I can't see nothing. All right, off you go. So a lot of kids in my day did that, you know, got into the drive-in for free.
0: Hey, thanks so much for your call, Colin. I appreciate it.
10: No worries, Zach.
0: If you have memories of the cinema and you'd like to share them, we're celebrating them today, seeing as it's school holidays and fewer people are going to the cinema these days thanks to raising costs. 1-300-222-612 is the number you can call. You can text 0467-922-612.
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0: Well, we have to do it. I don't want to, but I think we need to. Talking all things sport, we're joined in studio by ABC journalist Jess Stewart. Welcome, Jess. You had a late night last night out at Lang Park, and for Queenslanders, wasn't a particularly great night, was it?
12: No, it wasn't. It's been a few times now where I've been, you know, third instance in the last couple of years where you've had the Queensland fans going home, I guess you could say, empty-handed, not getting a chance to see their Maroons team picking up a win in front of, you know, at Lang Park. So the Blues are no longer, you could say, fear the what was the once feared cauldron in a sense.
0: What happened? I mean, I have a lot of thoughts myself, but I mean, you're the expert here. Where did it all go wrong?
12: Well, obviously the intensity lifted from the Blues. They had a lot to play for. They were playing for their coach.
0: And it felt like it was the first time they showed up all year. And it was the
12: all
0: one
12: series.
0: That mattered.
12: Exactly.
0: Yeah.
12: And I've been saying this all week to anyone that passes me in the corridor here and goes, who do you think should win or who will win? And I've been saying, you know, it's never about who should win at Origins and, you know, the Maroons should have won based on the way things had unfolded. It's always generally the team that's not expected to win that always seems to pull away with a deciding victory. And that's why so many times Queensland have been in that underdog position and it works for them, but it wasn't to be yesterday. But I think we can complain all we want about some of the refereeing decisions. And I'm not sure if we'll talk about that in a moment, but at the end of the day, they do obviously not help the momentum and things like that, and it changes the context or the, you know, the need to chase a certain number of points back and things like that. But we can't lie. I genuinely think New South Wales were the better team last night.
13: And we didn't play well. The mistakes, missed tackles, drop balls. You brought up the there was a contentious try. The NRL has come out and said, is this right? They've said that they thought it was a knock-on.
12: They agreed that it was touched by Bostock, so it would have been a double knock-on. I feel like there was two really kind of borderline calls that potentially changed the momentum of the game, I guess you could say. There was the Bostock one and then, of course, the Max Plath offside, which, you know, would have sent the match being, you know, the Maroons being just 6 points away with over 10 minutes to go, and you're set up for a thrilling finish. But wasn't to be. And, both kind of really – well, one was actually clear cut in the end. Now it was a knock-on and should have not been a try. And then the other one you feel like was – 50-50 in a sense, from that position of the field. So, yeah, it's just not to be this year. And in a sense, you've got to give credit to the Blues because they had so much pressure on them and they had so much pressure on their coach, Laurie Daly. And he seemed so, what was the word? He was just almost vindicated in a sense last night. I was in the press conference and he was very strong.
13: Yes.
12: It was quite like interesting to watch just how he looked almost emotional and teary at times.
13: Yeah, it was very strange. Even when he was asked about the pressure that had been on him, he was emotional. He almost, it wasn't aggressive, but he wasn't backwards coming forwards.
12: Well, it just feels like with Origin, and I obviously sit here with my reporting hat on, and but it just feels like with Origin, it just the level of reporting and media goes to that like whole next level, and it becomes very slanderish, and it's amazing. Some of the headlines, even I sit here as a reporter and go, oh my gosh, I can't believe that's being said about this series or this person. And how is that a headline today? And I think at the end of the day, like it's such a huge, we know how much this means to both the states and the game, but clearly in this instance, they've taken it too far. And now they're talking that, you know, Laurie's resigned to just stepping down because it perhaps has taken too much of a toll on him this year. I'm sure there'll be more to come on that space, but I've seen kind of whisperings of that.
13: It was 5-3. They scored a try on the buzzer. So really, 4-3 effectively. However, they won quite comfortably. Not, you know, we missed every goal kick. It just seemed like nothing was going our way.
12: And this is a like, you know, Walker hadn't missed a kick in the whole series. So as you said, it just felt like nothing was going, the Maroons' way in a sense, like not, you know, when it comes to refereeing, it really felt like the luck just wasn't, you know, you got to make your own luck sometimes and it wasn't happening.
13: And they were hard calls. The NRL has come out and said one of the New South Wales tries was not a try, but you have to be better than that anyway. You have to be better than 50-50 decisions not going your way.
12: Not putting yourself in the position that you need to rely on that, you know.
13: Can I ask you about the media? Because you spoke about the media on Laurie Daly, and I've thought this a lot. The Rugby League is a New South Wales-centred media hub. They have, what, 8 teams in Sydney? Yeah. We have 2 up here. I love seeing I love to see them attack themselves.
12: Yeah.
13: You know, when things are going badly, Queenslanders generally don't do that as much. Do you think they...
12: Do you mean the media attacking
13: We don't go after our own team as much.
12: It would be very rare. Like, I don't think you'll see the headlines today being like, what did Billy start? You know, I get what you're saying. Yeah, it's very rare that they go after their own coach. But as you said, it's just different down there at times. And I think, as I said, I think just the gravity of like what this Origin, you know, has become with things like social media and everything in this modern era. Like, we know the rivalry and how important it's been for decades. But what's changed is the way that it's covered and reported. And, you know, and I just think, Laurie Daly, all my dealings with him, he's always been a really lovely person and very kind. And it was really tough that it was quite, you know, in a way, sad to see him so emotional last night because it obviously has really taken a toll on him.
13: You might not want to comment on this, but the media, I see the New South Wales media, they sometimes attack their own. But the inverse of that, and this is why I've muted most NRL accounts this morning, is that if they win, you never hear the end of it. They're the greatest team that's ever lived. Yeah. And you know, there's a new era of dominance coming
12: wait
13: in.
12: Wait for next year. It'll be this Blues team is just so hard to, you know, Nathan Cleary.
13: Yeah, the new dynasty. Yeah. Yeah, you know, Nathan Cleary, I saw immortal thrown out this morning. And I thought 2 days ago you were saying he was fighting for his life.
12: Yeah, fighting for his position. If he loses his origin, you know, they're gone. And even just him, Laurie Daly made such a great point last night. Like, why do we tear our champions down so much? Like, Nathan Cleary will be potentially a future immortal in this game one day. He's done so much already in his career. And he's just a champion. Like, you sit there as a Queenslander last night watching going, oh, gosh, I wish he was a Queenslander because he's just so talented, but he's not, and he's such a good player.
13: Well, he got his moment last night in State of Origin. He hadn't won a decider. He was very prominent in a number of tries, scored two himself, I think.
12: Yeah, two tries. He

0: I think one set up
1: trip, yeah.
0: Yeah, as well. And he was flawless with the kicking tee as well. So.
1: Yeah, he got his moment. Can we just touch quickly on the World Cup? Because I need to move on to the quarterfinals are now. So we're getting down to the pointy end.
0: The real pointy end now.
1: The next couple of days, what are we looking out for?
0: So we're having a break today. It feels weird waking up and not having World Cup content to look at. But tomorrow you've got France and Morocco in action. That's a huge clash, of course. France really looking like they're the kind of team to beat at the moment, the way they've been playing. But I can't wait for that Sunday morning match between England and Norway after the, you know, both of those teams had fantastic wins in their last stage. So that'll be a huge match as well.
1: Jess Stewart, thank you so much for joining us. 612 ABC Brisbane and 91.7 on the Gold Coast. We're going to have an update from the CFO of Telstra in just a moment.
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1: Telstra's Chief Financial Officer Michael Auckland has provided an update on the outages that have impacted phone coverage across the nation. Mr. Auckland has told reporters the network has been beset by multiple issues.
4: Now, when I briefed you yesterday afternoon, we had resolved the initial outage with calls and data progressively returning to normal. Last night, we identified a subsequent issue that was impacting some calls, including 000. And the nature of this only became apparent as we resolved the original issue. In these cases, when calling 000, some people received an error message and then their phone would go and try to connect to an alternative mobile network, as it should. The issue was a consequence of the same software defect that I talked to you about yesterday. So while we addressed the original issue, that subsequent issue remained ongoing and needed to be addressed in a different way. Overnight, our teams made good progress, significantly reducing the occurrence of failed calls to 000, and we've now implemented a solution that has addressed the impact of this issue. Now, mobile networks are complex, and we will continue to work through further changes to ensure we have the most robust solution, but customers can feel confident in calling 000. Our backup systems and welfare check process remains in place, of course, and we have not needed to complete a welfare check since that solution was put in place. In total, though, we completed 639 welfare checks from the start of this outage.
1: That's Telstra CFO giving an update on the outages over the last day. Right as we speak, actually, he's addressing the media. I would love to hear your thoughts on this. We're talking about your experiences going to the cinema as a kid. It's school holidays at the moment. Lots of kids are going out and going to the movies with their parents and grandparents. Maybe not as many as they used to, though. Do you remember going to the movies as a kid? How is it different to today? 1-300-222-612 is our number. 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Here's Nick Barker and the Reptiles on 612 ABC Brisbane and 91.7 on the Gold Coast.

0: See Me on 612 ABC Brisbane and 91.7 on the Gold Coast. Good afternoon. My name's Zach Mander. Thank you so much for tuning in.
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0: This week, we've been asking you for your nominations of suburbs starting with the letter E. And after tallying all the nominations, the top two suburbs are Enoggera and Everton Park. This is a bit of a local battle. Don't they border each other on northwest Brisbane? Enoggera and Everton Park are extremely close to each other. They're the two E suburbs that have come out. Well, is this a fierce rivalry? That's up to you. Lodge your vote. You can text either Enoggera or Everton Park to 0467 922 612. 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
0: We've been asking this afternoon for your memories of going to the cinema. It is school holidays. Kids and grandkids across the city are going to the cinema. Probably not as much as they used to, though. So on 1300 222 612 or texting in on 0467 922 612, we want to know your stories. Colin's in Albany Creek. What do you remember about going to the cinema as a kid, Colin?
4: Oh, yeah, Zach. I did all my primary schooling in Townsville in the late 40s and early 1950s. I finished primary school in 1954. Didn't go to pictures a lot, but when we did, you would have always two films with a break at halftime, and you can go out and buy your popcorn and so on. At the beginning, there would always be, you would stand for the National

0: national anthem.
1: You'd stand for the national anthem.
0: Yep. And God Save the King, it was then, or the Queen, or the King. And then you would have a series of movie tone news, because there was no TV news or anything like that. So to see the coronation of the Queen or anything like that, you'd see it on the movie tone news that was shown before the film started. Two films with a break for interval. And then you would have also some cartoons like Tom and Jerry.

0: for the break for interval. And then you would have also some cartoons like Tom and Jerry or whatever else. There'll always be a couple of cartoons they're thrown in as well. So that was sort of the experience of actually attending one of the theatres. But then there were a couple of also what they call open air picture theatres, not drive-ins. We didn't have a car till I was in high school. Not many people, a lot of people didn't have cars. But this was a building, but they had no roof on it. It's called an open air theatre with big canvas seats, you know, those big floppy canvas seats.
1: Yeah.
0: And open air theatre. So that's some of my memories of theatre going in those black and white mainly, of course, black and white mainly. Yeah.
1: Those are great, Colin. I love the idea of the standing for a national anthem and the newsreels. They feel from a different time. It's a very different experience going now, isn't it?
0: Yeah. Oh, of course. Yes. No, totally. Just no comparison. Yeah. But still, I mean, that was it in those days, and we enjoyed it. We really look forward to being able to go and see a picture. And of course, a lot of them in those days was the period of the Cowboys and Indians pictures and all that sort of stuff, you know, and shooting and carrying. Yeah, so Wild West.
1: Hey, thank you so much for your call, Colin. I appreciate it.
0: Good. Thank you.
1: You have a good afternoon. If you have an experience to share, 1-300-222-612.
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3: This is the official quest for Greater Brisbane's worst bus stop.
1: Let me tell you about this entry into our Greater Brisbane's worst bus stops. It's an 8 mile plains. You could go to this bus stop and wait and wait and wait for a bus, not knowing when one will ever come because there's no timetable. Not only that, you can't look it up because you can't see the stop's name, because all it has is a fold-out sign that's been chained to a pole with only the words Brisbane Transport Temporary Stop. But what defines temporary? It seems like it's been there for ages. This has been the report of Peter Reeves, who's nominated this bus stop for our Greater Brisbane's worst bus stops. It's in 8 Mile Plains. It's on the corner of Slobodian Avenue and Holmead Road. In fact, Peter says it's been temporary for over 3 years. How long does a zip tie hold on for? It looks like they're putting that to the test. So could this be Greater Brisbane's worst bus stop? Well, we'll find out. Keep an eye out on ABC Brisbane's Instagram and Facebook page for your chance to vote in Greater Brisbane's worst bus stop. And we'll give you those updates as soon as we have them. So keep your eye out for those on 612 ABC Brisbane and Queensland.
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1: Good afternoon, Queensland. How are we doing as it's gone 1:30 across this great state? And despite what you might see in the paper today, despite what you might have seen on TV last night, we live in the greatest state in the nation. And no football game will ever change that. And that's the last time we're going to mention the State of Origin result on this afternoon's program. Instead, we're actually talking about movies quite a lot today. A little later in the program, in our rewatchable segment, we're going to talk about a 1996, some people say classic, others say a complete bomb. It's a famous director, but this is probably their least famous movie. I want to know if you can guess which film I'm talking about a little later on. But we're also talking about your experiences going to the cinema. Not many people do it anymore. Not compared to in days gone by anyway. I mean, of course, people still go to see movies, but it used to be everyone on the weekend would go to the movies. These days, it's a lot more expensive and you have a lot more other options. But I am asking for your experiences on 1-300-222-612, or you can text 04 67 922 612.

0: Paul's given us a call from Forest Lake. Paul, what have your experiences of the cinema been when you were a kid?
1: Oh, just refreshing what time I think it was, Debbie bought canvas seats, were a great thing. The national anthem, the news, two movies with an interval in the middle. But at Sherwood, the Sherwood picture there was an old Quonset hut, you know, with a curved roof, like a World War II type building, very high ceiling. And in wintertime, they used to, and we had the canvas seats, I said that.
0: Yeah.
1: They used to push the seats back and bring in 44-gallon drums with fires inside them.
0: Inside the building, Paul?
1: Inside a wooden building, I'll add, burning coal. And they made a fortune selling marshmallows because we would all sit on these canvas seats around these fires eating toasted or burnt marshmallows. They never really toasted. They just melted and turned into a mess. But, yeah, that workplace of health and safety would have had a fit if they had been in existence in those days.
0: And was this while the film was on, or was this in between?
1: Yeah, because the coal didn't burn with a flame as such. It burned with, it was like charcoal, I suppose.
0: Did it produce?
1: To my knowledge, nobody died of carbon dioxide.
0: Well, that's what I was going to ask. Was there an open window? Did it produce smoke?
1: The whole side of both sides of the building had louvered glass windows that they had open. That whole experience, two movies and all of that, 20 cents, $2 it was.
0: So very popular for people to go to.
1: Well, that was Wednesday nights was $2, and I think on the weekends it was $2.60 or something like that.
0: Because
1: amazing value.
0: That was at the Sherwood Picture Theatre. Is that still around? Because just up the road, the Eldorado is still around, and that's kind of a classic theatre as well, and probably not from the same era, a bit newer.
1: Yeah, the Eldorado was the poshest, and Grateful was sort of in the middle, and Sherwood was. Canvas seats,
0: yes. So canvas seats, that was seen as the lowly theatre, was it?
1: Oh, well, yeah. But it was a lot of fun if you were young and had a girlfriend, yeah.
0: The place to be.
1: Yeah, absolutely.
0: Hey, thank you so much for your call, Paul.
1: No worries.
0: I appreciate it.
1: Bye-bye.
0: 1-300-222-612 if you want to share your own memories, or you can text 0467-922-612. We're going to get Queensland Today up in just a moment, covering off on all the news you need to know across our great state. This is Cheryl Lynn, Got to Be Real on 612 ABC Brisbane and Queensland.

0: Cheryl Lynn, Got to Be Real on 612 ABC Brisbane and Queensland. It's time for Queensland Today. All you need to know in news across our great state. Queensland police say 21 people were unable to connect to 000 during Telstra's nationwide outage that cut mobile phone and data for millions of Australians. Telstra says while it's restored the issue that caused the outage, it's still working to fix another problem impacting some calls, including 000. The outage affected more than 300 000 calls across the country yesterday. Superintendent Brooke Dwyer from PoliceLink says officers have made contact with every caller.
1: Seven were accidental calls. They didn't mean to call us. One no longer needed our assistance. Five were matters that they needed a QAS response, and Queensland Ambulance have reported back to us that all of those matters have been attended to. And then we actually had seven matters where we couldn't get in touch with the person. So we've sent police cars.
0: The state of origin might have delivered a loss for the Maroons, but tourism operators in Southeast have recorded a win. The CEO of Queensland's Tourism Industry Council is Natasha Wheeler on ABC 612 Breakfast this morning. She told Kat Feeney and Bill McDonald last night's decider brought some relief to an underwhelming tourist season.
2: We saw an increase in restaurant spending of 30%, 92% increase in bar and nightclub spending. But we do know that it's a mixed picture across the state. The school holidays have picked up across the state, but it is softer than last year in many parts.
0: Greens Senator David Shoebridge says a new report revealing rental prices are at a record high is an indication the market is broken. Property website Domain shows Brisbane house rents rose for the fourth consecutive quarter to a record $700 per week. Unit rents remain steady at a record $600 per week. On Sky, Senator Shoebridge again called on the government to implement a cap on rent increases.
3: We know that rent freezes can have a real impact on holding rents, and that's the national leadership that the Albanese government needs to show. Otherwise, what are they going to do? Come out this morning and have Albanese say, oh, he has serious concerns or he's deeply troubled. Do something.
0: That is Queensland Today.
4: 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ABC Gold Coast.
0: In just a few minutes, we are going to be doing the Rewatchables with Andrew Leovold. This is where we brush off a movie from the past and decide whether or not it's worth rewatching. I'd like to know if you can pick this week's movie on 1300 222 612, or you can text 0467 922 612. If you were listening earlier, you'd know it's from a famous director. It's from 1996. And here's your audio clue.
5: We come in peace. 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We come in peace.
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5: 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We come in peace.
0: Do you know what movie that's from? 1-300-222-612 or text 0467-922-612. Speaking of movies.
7: Let's all go to the lobby. Let's all go to the lobby. Let's all go to the lobby to get ourselves a treat.
0: We have been talking about your experiences going to the cinema in the days gone by. It's more expensive than ever these days. And despite it being the school holidays, I'm wondering how many people are still going these days in the same way they used to. Ken joins us from the Gold Coast. Thanks for calling, Ken. What do you remember about growing up and going to the cinema?
8: Well, when I went to the cinema, it was in the early 60s, so it was before decimal currency.
0: Yeah.
8: The first three rows in the cinema closest to the screen were threepence or 2 cents. The rest of the theatre was sixpence or 5 cents, as we know it.
0: So it was discounted you'd have to crank your neck up, was it?
8: Oh, a little bit, yes.
0: Yes. They should bring that back. Some tiered costings, pricing.
8: Just like the 50 cents on the transport system.
0: Yeah, true.
8: Anyway, we used to, one of us would buy a ticket for the 6 penny seats and go down into the theatre when it was dark and down, ready for the movie. He would go, or I would go to the side door where you exited out onto the street and open the door and let the rest of your mates in.
0: Oh, so you would help them out so they wouldn't have to pay.
8: That's right. And then we pulled all of our money so we could buy lots of lollies at the confectionery shop in the lobby.
0: Ah, you had a way of gaming the system, Ken.
8: Yeah. Only thing we had to watch out for was when one of the ushers maybe caught something happening. He'd go around with his torch and we'd all be hiding behind the seats.
0: What, asking for your tickets, show your tickets?
8: Yes, exactly.
0: Would you ever get caught out? Would you get thrown out?
8: No, we never got caught out. We were just lucky, I guess.
0: Always one ahead.
8: But it was good fun.
0: Good on you, Ken. Thank you so much for calling.
8: No worries. Take care. Goodbye.
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0: It is time for our rewatchable segment on 612 ABC Brisbane and Queensland. My name's Zach Mander, and guiding you on this journey, filmmaker, author, musician, and man who once ran Trash Video, the largest cult video rental store in Australia, Andrew Leopold. Thank you for coming in and welcome.
13: G'day, Zach, and welcome to the segment.
0: Well, yes, this is my first time presenting. I'm filling in for Kat Feeney at the moment. Our film today, I've got a little bit of a tease here. Did anyone pick
5: it? We come in peace. We come in peace. We come in peace.
6: They came in peace.
5: We come in peace. We come in peace.
0: It is, of course, Andrew, Mars Attacks.
13: It certainly is. And the second of those 1996 sci-fi blockbusters that came within a very short period of each other. Kat and I decided to pay tribute to these films after Spielberg released his First Contact film, Disclosure Day, this month.
0: Yes.
13: And we thought that we needed, to go back 30 years to when First Contact was of a very different kind.
0: Yes, this is a Tim Burton film. What can you tell me about it? Because in some ways it's very Tim Burton, in other ways it's not.
13: Well, for one thing, it isn't Independence Day. And that was the film that we did 2 weeks ago.
0: Mm. Same year though, right?
13: Same year, and they were both being developed at the same time. I think both sets of filmmakers wanted to pay homage to both the 1950s Earth versus Flying Saucers genre, but also the great destruction, end of the world films from the 1970s, like Towering Inferno, Poseidon Adventure, that sort of thing, which detail, the Earth falling to pieces while A-grade celebrities go, oh no, what have we done? And so Independence Day takes a very serious approach to the idea of alien contact being an incredibly hostile thing, which can only be combated by good old American militarism. And Mars Attacks, it has the same setup, but it basically is a satire on that gung-ho militarism.
0: Mm.
13: And instead, the aliens are defeated by sheer human folly and stupidity, which is why I can relate to this film a lot more than Independence Day.
0: Now, you mentioned the cast. It's star-studded, both with people who were big at the time and then people who went on to be big. Can you talk about the cast?
13: And also people who were big back in the 70s.
0: Oh, okay.
13: So you imagine that Tim Burton, I can really identify with him on this. He would have been a sci-fi and horror film obsessive growing up in LA in the, late 60s, early 70s. When he finally gets his own film career and he gets a bit of power from having a couple of hit movies under his belt, he basically thinks, well, now I can make exactly the kind of films that I want. And that is these big star-studded homages to the kinds of films that he grew up watching. Not just films like Close Encounters of the Third Kind, but also like I said before, Earth versus Flying Saucers, and all those great stop motion animation films like Jason and the Argonauts, Seven Seas of Sinbad, et cetera, et cetera. So he's basically been given the biggest paint box in which to make his picture with. And that includes a budget for any actor that he wants. Jack Nicholson in two roles,
0: yes.
13: for starters. Then you've got everyone else from Sarah Jessica Parker, Pierce Brosnan, Danny DeVito, heap of actors that have been in Tim Burton films before Mars Attacks. And then you get these old drive-in stars like Jim Brown and Pam Grier, the king and queen of blaxploitation movies. He would have been watching those films back in the 70s as well. And he was like, I want to make a film with Pam Grier, with Foxy Brown.
0: Well, also Martin Short plays a pretty prominent role, Michael J. Fox, and a very young Jack Black.
13: And a super young, and you almost don't recognize Jack Black in this.
0: No, well, he's got a shaved head. He's probably... what, in his early mid-20s?
13: He's buff, and boy, can he run.
0: Yes. Well, that's his, he gets a kind of, spoiler, there are a lot of death scenes, and Jack has one, a battle scene himself.
13: I think we can safely say that most people die in this.
0: It seems to be a common
13: theme.
0: And
13: they die ironically.
0: Yes.
13: Which is the other reason why this film didn't do as well as Independence Day, apart from the fact that, you know, one's a serious film, the other one is a very black and ironic send-up of the other. I think the humor was just too dark for general audiences. It's great for Burton and nerds like me. For a multiplex audience, people would have been going, what on earth is going on here?
0: It is strange, and strange in a different way to Tim Burton usually is. He kind of is usually quite dark and almost gothic, and then this isn't like that at all in the sense that it's very colourful and...
13: very fluoro, very technicolour, yeah.
0: Can you tell me about... So it wasn't particularly received well. Did it make money?
13: I believe that the final tally was about $100 million, but then the cost of the production and marketing was around $100 million as well. Mm. You need to make three times that amount before the film is considered a success. So it fell way below expectations. I didn't expect it to do well. I remember going to see it when it first came out in the cinema, and I went, whoa, this is not what people are going to dig.
0: And back in those days too, there's less information, wasn't there? Like, you'd have your trailers, and obviously there was the press. But these days it feels like you know everything about a film 6 months before it comes
13: out. Pretty much everything's been leaked onto the internet.
0: Yes, exactly.
13: But yeah, in those pre-internet days, you were relying on newspaper reviews and also word of mouth from an opening weekend's audience. Them telling everyone around the water fountain on Monday the film that they went to see. I don't know if it got that kind of widespread acceptance, but it certainly didn't get the kind of numbers that Independence Day did. Independence Day was the biggest moneymaker of 1996. Mm. Mars Attacks was considered a flop. Now, you know, in the overall scheme of things, I totally get it, but I still think that Mars Attacks is the infinitely superior film because of that satiric element, because it is basically ripping a new one as far as pompous, bombastic, jingoistic.
0: Yeah, bombastic's a great description.
13: Of Independence Day.
0: This is our rewatchable segment. We're joined by Andrew Leopold on 612 ABC Brisbane and Queensland. Kirk's giving us a call from the Sunshine Coast. Kirk, are you a fan of Mars Attacks, the film we've been talking about?
12: It ranks as one of my five favourite films of all time.
0: Really?
13: God damn, Kirk. Brother from another mother.
0: What do you like about it, Kirk?
12: It doesn't matter how I'm feeling. If I've had a really crappy day at work, I can go home and put Mars Attacks on and I'll laugh.
13: Yep.
12: I will find some humour in it.
13: I totally agree. And in fact, if I want to crack myself up, I'll just go...
0: Which is the only words the Martians can say, isn't it?
12: Or slight spoiler, if I start hearing yodeling, I'm looking for heads exploding.
13: Yeah. Oh my God. I know. Brilliant ending.
0: Kirk, how did you find your peers? Do you find people agree with you generally, or are you staring up blank faces when you talk about your love of Mars Attacks?
12: If I suggest to my husband we should put Mars Attacks on at night, he'll go to another room to watch anything else about that movie.
13: No. See, it is seriously a $100 million cult movie. And it was only made because Tim Burton had those string of successes in the late 80s, early 90s, you know, especially with those Batman films, with Jack Nicholson as the Joker.
0: Yeah, there's the connection.
13: Yeah, and Nicholson would have gone, you know what, I'll walk over broken glass for Tim Burton because he's awesome.
0: I wondered that, seeing some of those scenes, I wondered someone like Jack Nicholson. Thanks for your call, Kirk. I wondered, the trust he must have in him must be great, because they're very silly, surreal, exaggerated death scenes. And I thought, someone like Jack Nicholson, you must have a lot of trust in the director on set. You know, you must be self-conscious going like, is this funny? You know,
13: well, he knows that he's going to look silly. And he does. And brilliantly so. I've seen quite a few Jack Nicholson roles where he drops the mask. And he allows himself to be, you know, a figure of ridicule, but he pulls it off with such panache. He is such the great professional. And this, as far as I can think of, this is one of the last great Jack Nicholson roles.
0: Can we talk about the effects, the Martians? It's 90s CG largely. I think there's some puppetry used. I think it's a move away for Tim, because he was famous for stop motion puppetry.
13: Oh, sure, yeah. And he wanted to do essentially a tribute to Ray Harryhausen and all those great stop motion effects from Jason and the Argonauts, et cetera, et cetera. But the final price tag would have been too expensive, and Warner were like, no, bring it down, just use CGI. So they decided to use CGI cheesily. They're still trying to get that stop motion aesthetic using late 20th century technology. And I think it works, because it's not perfect. Everything does look fake and exaggerated, but that's the whole point of the film. Everything is taken from an absurdist viewpoint. And if that is alienating to an audience, well, it's meant to be. This is the whole point of it. This is satire.
0: And do you think that's what modern audiences might miss? You might look at it and go, well, this animation is a bit janky. And you go, well,
13: this looks a bit crap. So yeah. Why are we even bothering with it? Well, that's right. I mean, this is why this film is not for an audience schooled in mainstream cinema. This is for the cult audience, the ones who kind of get it. Whatever Tim Burton is going for, they get what Tim Burton is throwing down.
0: Can you take us through, what's it referencing? What are the films that he's referencing?
13: Well, you've got, for starters, The Day the Earth Stood Still.
0: Yeah.
13: That classic moment where the flying saucer lands in Washington, the walkway comes down, and the robot, so the Martian, comes down and addresses the people of Earth. Last thing you expect is for them to pull out a ray gun and start zapping everyone.
0: Yeah.
13: Then you've got Earth versus Flying Saucers, which introduces the idea of UFOs completely destroying Washington, you know, attacking the White House and attacking Capitol Hill. And so that's a direct reference. There's a direct homage in Mars Attacks to that film. And that's another great Ray Harryhausen film. I remember when Ray came to Brisbane about almost 30 years ago, he brought the original flying saucer models from Earth versus Flying Saucers. And I'm looking at that and the original dinosaur from Valley of Gwangi, and I'm like looking at my childhood. I'm looking at the effects from Clash of the Titans, and it would have been the same with Tim Burton if he was sitting at the feet of Ray Harryhausen looking at the original flying saucer from Earth Versus.
0: We have Sean. He's given us a call from Bald Hills. Hey, Sean, what do you remember from Mars Attacks?
14: Well, I've never seen the movie, but I was working in the Brisbane CBD at the time, and they plastered the city with fake newspapers promoting the movie saying Mars Attacks. So everybody was handed out to every street corner. So I don't know if you recall that. You're probably too young, but that's how they promoted it in Brisbane at the time.
0: That's a cool campaign idea. So it was as if it was... Because I think it's featured in the film, isn't it? The newspapers.
13: Martians!
0: Yeah, that's right.
14: Well, that's exactly what they did in the Brisbane CBD. It was quite fun.
0: Yeah, and it also must have worked, Sean, because you remember it, you know, 30 years on.
13: But it didn't make you want to go and see the movie.
14: No, I've never seen the movie, but I recall the promotion.
0: Hey, thanks for your call, Sean. A time also when you could have more creative marketing. Again, it just seems like you put a trailer out online now and that's all you do.
13: That's boring, isn't
0: it? It's
13: so
0: boring.
13: Yeah, but, you know, Tim Burton would have grown up in that era of the ballyhoo, you know, where you were able to do the most outrageous promotional stunts, and that would have been all the way through the 50s, the 60s, having skeletons dangle on the end of wires, slap in the faces of cinema audiences, wiring up their seats to a car battery in the Tingler, stuff like that. So it is Mars Attacks is a homage to a kind of filmmaking which hadn't existed at that point for about, you know, 30 or 40 years. Satire, which I'm sure is lost on a general movie going public, and that's a shame because I think that this film stands the test of time. It's still as funny as it was in 1996, and it's still as sharp a satire on militarism as Starship Troopers was very soon after that.
0: We only have about 30 seconds left, but can I ask about his career? You said financially it was a bit of a flop, but it didn't seem to slow him down necessarily because he still got big studio films after that.
13: He's still making movies. And, you know, after Charlie and the Chocolate Factory, I kind of lost interest.
0: That was the one, was it?
13: That's the one that broke me. I was there with every film up until that point. Now it's like, good luck, Tim.
0: That was probably 10 years later, do you think? What was that, 07, 08?
13: Yeah, it was late 2000s.
0: Yeah.
13: But ever since then, if a new Tim Burton film comes out, I'm like, yeah, but it's no Mars Attacks. It's certainly no Edward Scissorhands. It's no Beetlejuice.
0: Yes. And are they the big three in your mind?
13: Definitely, and probably a few more. Ed Wood, his version of Ed Wood, which is also a homage to 50s filmmaking, that I would recommend people go out and see as well.
0: This has been the Rewatchables with filmmaker, author, musician, and the man who once ran Trash Video, Andrew Leovold. We've been talking about Mars Attacks on 612 ABC Brisbane and Queensland.
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17: News. Good afternoon. I'm Michael Bausch. Queensland's Premier says the fallout from the nationwide Telstra outage is becoming increasingly troubling as engineers scramble to patch a secondary network defect. The ongoing glitch continues to threaten 000 access today. Queensland police have so far run urgent welfare checks on 21 callers who couldn't get through yesterday. David Crisafulli is demanding a transparent breakdown of the technology collapse.
18: And it's important that people get a full explanation because communications is life and death in a decentralised state like Queensland. So a lot of questions still to be answered, I'm going to tell you.
17: The Anti-Semitism Royal Commission has heard that the ABC's internal complaint system is too protective to handle claims of newsroom bias fairly. Senior officials from the ABC and SBS are preparing to answer questions today about how their teams are handling stories on the Middle East conflict. Special Envoy Gillian Siegel says many people in the Jewish community feel the national broadcaster has been one-sided in its coverage of the war. The ABC denies its journalism has contributed to anti-Semitism or social division. A specialised federal task force is trying to track down cyber criminals who are tricking people into pouring their savings into fake betting websites. It's known as scrambling and cost Australians more than $1.5 million last year. Danielle Walt from Financial Counselling Australia says Indigenous communities were among the hardest hit.
19: About 45% of last year's reported losses came from consumers who self-identified as First Nations. People put deposit money in, they might get a few small winnings to encourage them to deposit more, but ultimately they're not getting the big winnings that they're promised and they're losing out significantly.
17: Iran has launched fresh retaliatory missile and drone strikes across the Persian Gulf after a second day of heavy US bombardment. This report from Sara Amir.
20: State media had reported that Iranian armed forces would launch a massive attack on US bases in the Middle East in retaliation for Washington's latest barrage against it. Sirens are now sounding across a number of countries in the Gulf that are home to American military bases. US President Donald Trump says the second day of airstrikes against Iran are retribution for recent attacks on ships in the Strait of Hormuz. US media reports suggest Iran wants to make a deal to end the fighting. Axios says Mr. Trump has told reporters aboard Air Force One that Iranian officials are asking the US military to stop its attacks.
17: Papua New Guinea's foreign minister says China has severely compromised its diplomatic standing across the region after its controversial ballistic missile test. The dummy weapon was launched from a submarine earlier this week, splashing down about 1,000 kilometres northeast of the Solomons. Beijing maintains it was a routine annual drill. Justin Kachenko says he believes the military display will backfire by driving regional neighbours into a much tighter security alliance with Australia and New Zealand.
21: I just can't understand the stupidity of it all. For the missile being fired at this time as well, it brings a stronger resolve, I believe, between all our Pacific Island leaders and Australia and New Zealand in this regard. I think you'll see them unite even stronger.
17: Medical experts are demanding an urgent public health campaign to combat sarcoma, a deadly disease that now accounts for one-fifth of all cancer diagnoses in young Australians. The aggressive illness develops inside bone, cartilage or soft tissue, often showing as persistent localised pain or unexplained lumps. Oncologist Dr. Vivek Bhadri says unlike adult tumours, these youth cancers can't be stopped by simple lifestyle changes.
22: So this is in contrast to, you know, older people who smoke and get lung cancer. There was a factor that could have prevented them from developing the lung cancer. But for young patients who develop sarcomas or other cancers, we generally don't have any modifiable risk factors that we can identify.
17: Queensland's weather, isolated showers tomorrow for the southern and central interior and continuing for eastern regions, fine or mostly fine elsewhere. Brisbane 12 to 21, the Gold Coast 11 to 21, Ipswich 8 to 21, the Sunshine Coast 12 to 19. Mainly fine in the southeast on Saturday, a shower or two for Sunday, fine for Monday. On Moreton Bay, southerly winds reaching 20 knots. ABC News.
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0: Just gone 2:05 across the great state of Queensland. Good afternoon. Thanks for tuning in. Coming up before 3 p.m., we're going to have, and it's not often you hear this on the radio, maybe the worst recipe you've ever heard. Usually people are trying to drum up the things that are coming up. You know, oh, you got to cook this for dinner. Well, we found what could be the worst recipe that anyone has ever come across. I know it's promising a lot, but I think it delivers. We'll get there before 3 o'clock. Also, in the next 15 minutes, why some traditional owners are calling for the help of artists to preserve a disappearing history. Right now, we've been chatting about your experiences with the cinema. It seems to be something people don't go to as much anymore.
7: Let's all go to the lobby. Let's all go to the lobby. Let's all go to the lobby to get ourselves a treat.
0: Earlier, we brought you the figures that tickets, on average, costing over $20. A chock top could cost you up to $9, and popcorn in some places almost $14 for popcorn. Isn't the whole idea of popcorn that it's meant to be cheap? How is it getting to that price? So I want to know on 1300 222 612, or you can text 0467 922 612. What are your memories of going to the movies? Avril, you have some memories from the 50s. What were they?
1: Our whole family would go to the movies almost every Saturday afternoon. We'd meet our grandparents and aunties and uncles and cousins, so it was a family outing. We bought tickets, or Mum and Dad bought tickets. There was nothing else for sale except a ticket there. There were ushers and usherettes to see us in, and if there was any trouble or if anyone was late or something, they'd have torches and they'd come around during the movies and use their torches when they needed to. At interval, they became vendors with a tray strapped to them, and they would sell little ice creams in buckets with a spoon, and little Peter's ice creams, tiny ones, and fantails and Jaffas. People would ask each other the questions on the fantails about the movie stars. Later on, naughty people would roll the Jaffas and down the aisle. What else happened? We had the national anthem. Someone mentioned that earlier.
0: Mm.
1: And, in later years, when my four and a half years younger brother would be at the movies with his young teenage friends, they wouldn't stand up, and we were at Ipswich. And so that earned the ire of older Ipswich people, these naughty young people that wouldn't stand up for the national anthem.
0: Oh.
1: It was such fun. Sometimes it wasn't fun. Oh, we had news. We had kookaburras on the big kookaburras on the screen. I think it was Cinema Sound or something. We had the Cinema Sound news came on. We'd have cartoons. We loved them. I recently saw the Minecraft movie, and I don't know why people ever criticised Tom and Jerry. I don't know. Anyway, Minecraft was something else. That's
0: You didn't enjoy it.
1: Well, I was horrified, really.
0: I missed out on that one, Avril. Why was it so bad?
1: Oh, there was a lot of gruesomeness in it.
0: Really?
1: Very harsh things, but they were only Lego blocks, so it didn't matter, hey?
0: Ah.
1: We watched some pretty horrific things as kids. We saw Psycho and The Birds. We saw The Body Snatchers and The Creature from the Black Lagoon, and I can still go back and remember the horrifying bits that scared us as kids. But it was just great fun. It was good growing up then.
0: A lot of people have mentioned the Jaffas. What I don't understand is, why would you waste Jaffas?
1: Well, it caused a stir, hey? Like not standing up with the national anthem.
0: Oh, it was just, you know, youth in revolt.
1: Well, then the usherettes had come around with the torch looking for the people who, you know, they were never going to find out who was rolling the Jaffas, were they?
0: No.
1: No.
0: Everyone would have tight lips.
1: My other 11 years younger brother, in later years when I was an adult being at movies, especially if it was a sad one, a lot of emotion going on, he and his friends would stomp up and down the steps, and the usherette would come around to try to find out who it was stomping up and down the stairs at crucial moments. But I had naughty young brothers, didn't I?
0: Mm. Hey, thank you so much for your call, Avril.
1: My pleasure. It was great remembering. Thanks.
0: It's funny hearing stories like that because, you know, kids have always been kids, haven't they? There was always kids, not everyone, obviously, but there was always someone running amok somehow. Here are the Go-Betweens, Spring Rain on 612 ABC Brisbane. And across Queensland.

0: between spring rain, 612 ABC Brisbane and Queensland. Good afternoon. My name's Zach Mander. It is 2:13, coming up before 3. We need your help with today's People's Pick, your chance to pick a little bit of a mood booster pre-3 p.m. So which do you want it to be? Could it be this one?
1: When I'm walking in Memphis, just walking with my feet 10 feet off a beam.
0: Walking in Memphis, walking Mark Cohn, Memphis. American folk rock singer, songwriter, musician from Ohio. This is from his self-titled album, and it became his biggest hit.

0: Do you want to hear this one? The Romantics, What I Like About You, is from the band's debut album, written by Wally, Mike and Jimmy. Jimmy, the band's drummer, is the lead vocalist on the song. So what do you want to hear in today's People's Pick? You can text either Walking in Memphis or What I Like About You to 0467 922 612, and we'll get the results on just before 3 p.m.
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0: It's 6:12 ABC Brisbane and Queensland. They say a picture tells 1,000 words. And all across this land, there are thousands and thousands of words of First Nations history that have gone unspoken. Now First Nations artists are being invited to Quandamooka country to turn their skills into an avenue for those stories to be heard. Uncle Dale Ruska is the director of the Minjeribah Mulgompan Elders in Council Aboriginal Corporation. Welcome, Uncle Dale. And to start off with, for those who aren't familiar with Quandamooka country, can you describe it for us?
2: Yeah, good afternoon, Zach, and all the listeners to ABC Radio. Quandamooka is the Moreton Bay and the Bay Islands area of southeast Queensland, and it extends over to the adjacent mainland foreshores of the Redlands District. And Quandamooka is the people of the Gurrumpul, Dandaval, Nunukul and Noongar tribes that were occupying this area prior to colonisation.
0: And you're starting this camp, inviting artists to hear from elders. How did the idea for this camp first come about, and can you describe it for us?
2: Well, we were fortunate to get funding from Queensland Arts and also the support of Redlands Performing Arts Centre. And it followed our organising prior to the last state elections, our community's engagement in the Truth Telling and Healing Commissioner's Inquiry. And what we encountered, like most of the state are fully aware, one of the first commitments of the current Premier was upon election to repeal the Pathways to Treaty and the Truth Telling and Healing Bill, which he followed through and done immediately. So for us, truth telling is something that's so important, because we believe the majority of Australians are unaware of the real truth, because we know from what we're taught through the education institutions about the colonial story. And First Nations truth needs to be understood so that the pride that's claimed by this nation can be truly valued.
0: Are you hopeful, Uncle Dale, that that's changing, or are you fearful that it's not?
2: Well, if you look at the political climate of the federal developments as well as the state, there's concerns there that there's not enough emphasis on the importance of the need. And if we sort of look back, we can sort of see the re-emergence of a lot of racism and a lot of hate towards First Nations people in this country occur post the last referendum. Mm. And that's very, very concerning to us, because we are the original first people of this country.
0: Can I ask you about this? Earlier this month on ABC Brisbane's Drive program, Indigenous barrister Joshua Creamer accused the government of an organised strategy to hide First Nation voices called Project Invisibility. Here is some of what he said.
3: You look at the abolition of Indigenous voices, or the dampening of Indigenous voices over the last, since October 2024, and there's a very active process to ensure that that happens.
0: Uncle Dale Ruska, as an elder, what's your reaction to that?
2: Oh, well, I think he's very correct. And like the fact that there's been this attempt to censor First Nation voices in this country, it's not a new thing. It's something that's occurred historically. And that, again, is why truth-telling is so important for not just us as First Nations people, but for all those that claim the proud identity of being Australian.
0: Hmm. You're running a camp for First Nations artists and you're inviting them to Quandamooka country to hear from elders. Can you tell us how First Nations artists, if they're hearing this, can get involved with this camp?
2: Yeah, well, this will be our second camp. We ran our first one last year, and it's the Truth on Terrabulla Lima Artist Camp. Last year was a very successful first camp facilitated by our elders. This year, we're hoping to carry on our original theme, and it's from, a lot of this comes from historically documented records as well as the oral stories of our people here. And it's about telling the story of the first encounters with colonisation in our country. And our country here in the Bay was the first area where the first of the members of the colony of Australia arrived. And that story is totally different to the story that everyone is taught through education. And through our revealing our truths, we're revealing a lot of tragic circumstances that occurred for our ancestors, and facts such as there wasn't peaceful settlement in our area. It started from the arrival of the different military regiments of the British military. And people are all familiar with names such as Brisbane and Oxley, Logan, Gravatt, Cotton, Macquarie, Mitchell, Darling, and these men were all part of those first military regiments that arrived in our country, and the first of the undeclared or the frontier wars occurred here on Minjerribah or Chattangarri, and it spread out from here to the mainland to establish the colony of the Brisbane area and spread out then across Queensland. So it's something that needs to be known, and the truth of it all is, and we know from records we're now all being able to obtain, that colonialism started on our islands here from forced military occupation that started in 1824 and lasted until 1869. And, yeah, so many things occurred throughout that time, including the first massacres on Queensland on Morgumpin or Moreton Island in Moreton Bay, and things such as following that massacre, British martial law was declared on Aboriginal people in the area, and the military was instructed to shoot and kill any blacks on site. So, yeah, there's a lot of information that can be learnt, and we've decided that art is probably the best form of medium to be able to get that truth out to people so that they can willingly and consciously accept it and, yeah, just digest it and realise that it is true and it can't be just continuously dismissed.
0: Uncle Dale, are you looking for particular artists? Is it painters, musicians, or are you open to any type of artist?
2: Last year's camp comprised of a variety of different artists. We had performing artists, we had painting artists, we had poetry, literature artists. So, yeah, it's about all artists that are interested in being a part of this very important process. And from last year's camp, we've seen the artists get a real lot out of it, and we're hoping to see over time then the works that they produce support the need for truth-telling in this country.
0: And if someone's hearing this right now and wants to know more information about the camp, how can they find that?
2: Well, they could email us at jr@mimic, that's mmeic.org, or they could just visit the Mimic website. And the camp's planned to occur from the 17th to the 22nd of August. And we're hoping to have a number of youth involved in this year's camp. And on the 22nd of August, we host a big community day where we celebrate the events of the week, and we then hopefully produce for the public some of the material that's been produced throughout that week.
0: Uncle Dale Rusker, thank you so much for joining us this afternoon.
2: That's all right. Could I just put out another call out? Mingarabai elders have had a petition circulating now for some time, and we've had a lot of communication with the Yurup community of Naam, who just last month completed their Walk for Truth. And we have a petition that's currently circulating calling on the federal government to give legislated priority to a First Nations-led independent truth-telling and healing commissioner's inquiry. So that can be found, the link can be found by simply Googling truth-telling commission.good.do. So anyone who feels that truth is important, we'd welcome and invite you to sign on to our petition with us.
0: Thank you so much, Uncle Dale Rusker.
2: Thank you, Zach.
0: That website again for that First Nations Artist Camp, mmeicac.com.au. It's 612 ABC Brisbane in Queensland.
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0: We have been asking for your cinema experiences this afternoon on 612 ABC Brisbane and Queensland, celebrating the school holidays, I guess, and noticing that going to the cinema for a lot of people is a thing of the past. It's more expensive than ever, and there's also so many other options, which wasn't the case always. Sue from Sherwood has texted in on 0467 922 612. Sue has said, I grew up in England. We had a Saturday morning movie for sixpence. An organ came up from the floor playing the ABC Miners song, the name of the movie club. And on your birthday, you'd go up and get a certificate for a free session the next week. Thanks for your message, Sue. An organ coming up from the floor. That sounds fancy. Like, it sounds like there was gears involved. We also have this one come through. When I was little, I grew up on a US military base. We're getting these text messages from all around the world. At the beginning of movies, the national anthem was played. Everyone would stand up. My dad retired and we moved to civilian life. The first move my two sisters and I went to see, I guess that was the first movie my sisters and I went to see afterwards, was Poltergeist. If you had watched it, for the very first scene in the movie is a TV station going off air and playing the national anthem. Yeah, we are sitting there confused. Should we stand up? Nobody is standing. Shouldn't we stand up? That's been my memory ever since. I think this was

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What's your experience? You can text 0467-922-612 or call 1-300-222-612. Here's The Cars, My Best Friend's Girl on 612 ABC Brisbane and Queensland. 227 on your Thursday arvo.

The Cars from 1978, My Best Friend's Girl, 612 ABC, Brisbane and Queensland, coming up before 3 o'clock. In the next 10 minutes, the worst recipe you've ever heard. I know usually on the radio, you'd be expected to hear good recipes, things you want to try. I can guarantee you, you're not going to want to try this. It's coming up very soon. Right now, let's get on your news whip. It has just gone 2:31 on your Thursday afternoon, and this is what's making headlines. Around the country, on ABC Online, Iran says that it has struck American base in Middle East after US restarts attacks. The Islamic Revolutionary Guard Corps said it struck key infrastructure and facilities at the bases in a statement carried out by state television, IRIB. The IRGC said it would target other US bases in the region if the US continues its attacks. On the AFR, ASX retreats on heavyweights as oil spikes. Australian shares retreated as oil prices surged after US

0: President Donald Trump said the Iran ceasefire was effectively over, raising fears the fragile truce would collapse and revive inflation pressures. On The Australian, the headline is solution found to triple O fault as cops refute outage death claim. Telstra CFO Michael Auckland says his holidaying boss is back on deck tomorrow after admitting 639 triple O calls failed. Angus Taylor blasts Labor's response as pressure builds on a Liberal senator's triple O death claim. On The Guardian, Telstra says Australians can feel confident calling 000 after outages. CFO Michael Auckland has issued an apology for the disruption. He said Telstra had completed 639 welfare checks during the outage. 230 said via SMS that they did not require further response. 402 required follow-up calls, 170 of which were passed on to police. On The Courier Mail, Bronco on brink of the sack amid double standards DUI drama. The Broncos are at war with the QRL over winger Josiah Carapani's availability as a troubled star arrives at his last chance at Red Hill following the fresh indiscretion. On The Brisbane Times, the headline, how much Brisbane landlords are asking in rent since the budget. Experts say the market is already starting to respond to the federal budget's investor tax changes, even if it's preemptive. And finally, the Gympie Times, range of fire, rover bursts into flame at servo. Dramatic footage of a smoke-filled Range Rover at a Gympie Region Service Centre has emerged after the luxury car burst into flames, closing the site. And that is our 2:30 News Whip. It is 6:12 ABC Brisbane and Queensland. My name's Zach Mander. I'd like to give you an update on our People's Pick. This is your chance to choose the song we play just before 3 p.m. And this afternoon, Mark Korn, Walking in Memphis.
1: Walking in Memphis. But do I really feel the way I feel?
0: That's your first choice, or you might fancy this one. The Romantics.
1: That's what I like about you.
0: What I like about you. All you need to do is text either Walking in Memphis or What I Like About You to 0467 922 612.
2: Hi, I'm Nicole Dyer. Join me from 8:30 tomorrow morning for a look at what makes your community tick. You'll hear about the issues that matter from the coast to the hinterland. 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
0: Well, New South Wales may have won this year's Origin Series, but let's face it, all anyone is talking about is that bunker blunder. The NRL says it believes the wrong call was made, allowing for a crucial try for the Blues to be scored in the series win over Queensland. How could this happen? I mean, there's cameras everywhere, isn't there? How many more cameras do we need? This came off the back of a Bradman Best try, who ran the length of the field to extend the Blues' lead beyond two converted tries.
3: Crossfield kick looking for Fifita. The ball's lost backwards, picked up by the Blues. Down the left side, Best. He's over the 30 in pursuit. Ponga on Best.
0: This hurts to listen to.
3: That would be the series. Over the 20, over the 10.
0: I thought for sure it was going to be called back. I said to my wife at the time, no, that contest, it looks suspect. They're going to pull it back.
3: Has brought the Blues some joy in Queensland undone.
0: And there was a moment there. There was a moment there where it looked like they were. There was talk. They delayed the kick while the bunker looked at it. But wasn't to be. On 6:12 Breakfast, Queensland Origin legend Billy Moore popped into the studio to dissect the decision with Bill and Kat, still scratching his head, like all of us, I think, about that final call.
4: You got the butterfly effect. You can isolate it and say, well, it was only a try. Does that make that much difference to the overall scheme of things? Well, it can do because it came at a crucial moment. Look, I don't know how they got it wrong.
5: I never understand this. I never understand it.
4: You think about it, it's super slow-mo, high def in a room full of people that are geared to make sure the howler doesn't.

0: doesn't happen. Now, I think I've already laid a claim in this interview that New South Wales were the better side.
1: Yep.
0: But that was a mistake, and that's the point of the bunker.
1: Yeah.
0: To stop the howler, and that was a screamer.
1: Yeah, I'll never understand. And that's their job. They're the experts, and they've got that time. They've got the array of replays.
2: Why have it then, if they can get it right? I mean, this is the thing. I'm not as deep in my knowledge of rugby league as you gentlemen are, but from my standpoint, if that is your one job...
0: That's a really good point, and I've said the same thing. I honestly believe if you let the referees referee, and if you do a bunker situation, you watch it once at normal speed, and if you can't, through that vision and through the eyes of people watching it intently, then just go with the referee.
1: Tom from Tambourine's got a last text for us to throw to you. He just says, Billy, maybe the bunker got it right. They have more camera angles than we see.
0: That's a really good point, and I'll say no. The simple fact is, look at the rotation on the ball. So take out all the camera angles, maybe AI, but let's just look at physics. It's simple physics. That's what I go on. And all you've got to do is watch that ball as closely as you can and look for a change in the movement.
1: And I think that the commentators, as you would have been, during the run of the game when they looked at the replay back, most of them were going, oh, no, they're going to pull this back because it's a knock forward.
0: Yeah. So that instantly you could – it didn't look right, didn't smell right. And when you look at it, that's the evidence I go is – the rotation on the ball.
2: I love it. We've had you from doing the weather report to the account of origin, and now you're onto the physics. Yeah. Is there anything Billy Moore cannot do?
1: Restaurants, weather.
2: Thank you sport. So much for swinging by, mate. Wonderful to see you in studio.
0: Absolute pleasure. And to all our wonderful Queenslanders out there, don't worry, we'll be back. Queenslander.
1: Thanks, legend.
3: Billy Moore, most famous for playing for Queensland, and he was the one, as he alluded to there at the end, who famously yelled Queenslander down the runway, the tunnel that goes out to the field. There you heard him this morning on 6:12 Breakfast discussing the physics of that try. And for anyone who says it's sour grapes, yes. Maybe it is a tiny bit of sour grapes, but the NRL has actually confirmed that they got the decision wrong. So, yes, New South Wales were the better team. Yes, Queensland didn't play good enough to win. However, it still stings when momentum is changed so significantly like that. With the decision the NRL has admitted was wrong. Okay. I've said it three times today, but that's the last time I'm going to talk about it. Coming up next, we have the worst recipe. I can guarantee it's the worst recipe you'll hear today. It's possibly the worst recipe you're ever going to hear in your life. We'll get that on air in just a moment. Here's Kate Bush on 612 ABC Brisbane in Queensland.

0: Kate Bush, Babushka, 612 ABC Brisbane and Queensland. Good afternoon. My name's Zach Mander. And at this time, usually on a Thursday afternoon, on the afternoons program, you'd be used to hearing this.
1: Welcome to our kitchen, Cat and Kel's kitchen. We make lots of goodies, but none of them have peanuts. The food, it is disgusting, truly appalling. But we eat it anyway because there's nothing better to do.
0: Cat and Kel's Kitchen. My name's Zach Mander, filling in for Kat Feeney. And filling in for Kel is our producer, Jay. Jay, welcome to the studio. And who's Kat? I guess I'm Kat and you're Kel.
2: Yes, I'm Kel in this situation.
0: This is a segment where we kind of make bad recipes, things that are found on the internet, things that are viral, things that you shouldn't do, but we'll do them for you.
2: Yeah, absolutely. And Zach, you keep trying to get away from talking about the state of origin. You've been saying since the top of the show, no more state of origin. I don't want to talk about it. I'm going to drag you right back there. You're going to sit with me in this moment and talk about the state of origin. There are two cakes in front of you.
0: Mm-hmm.
2: One is red. The other is blue. And wait, hold on. Do you hear that?
3: Is that Morpheus from the movie The Matrix?
4: At last. Welcome.
5: Zach.
4: As you no doubt have guessed, I am Morpheus. You have the look of a man who accepts
5: Queensland's flogging in the state of origin.
4: Because he is expecting to wake up. Let me tell you why you're here. You're here because you know something. You felt it your entire life.
5: Queensland is the superior state.
4: It is this feeling that has brought you to me. After this, there is no turning back.
5: You eat the blue cake, the state of origin loss.
4: And you wake up in your bed and believe whatever you want to believe.
5: Eat
4: the red
5: cake.
4: You stay in Wonderland. And I show you how deep
5: the sorrow of thousands of devastated Queenslanders
4: goes.
0: Okay, wow. I've never heard someone make a connection between the maroon and blue or red and blue of state of origin and the decision in the Matrix of the green, of the red pill and the blue pill. I always get them confused. Which is the one that where you're enlightened to how things really are?
2: That is the red pill.
0: The red pill, okay.
2: Yeah. You'll be thrilled to know, perhaps even shocked to know, no AI was used in that. That was purely voice acting.
0: Really?
2: Yeah.
0: Wow. That does shock me. This cake today, though, I've got a blue one in front of me, a red one in front of me. We'll decide in a second which one I'll pick. But can you tell me about the recipe? Because this is pretty out there.
2: Yeah. yesterday, Zach, we were wrapping up at the end of the show. And actually, it was you that mentioned, if you'll recall, a cola cake, which I'd never heard of before in my life. And you told me it's something you make by getting a dry cake mix.
0: That's right.
2: And then one can of cola. And just mixing them together. So I think actually you need to explain where this came from.
0: Well, I'm not sure that the complete origins. I mean, I've seen on the internet it does exist and there are recipes that you can find. But this was my brother-in-law, famously as a teenager, made his cola cake where it's been spoken about in the family ever since. But you've heard of before, there's

0: There's cheat ways, I guess you could say, of making scones, where I think you add lemonade to flour. And I guess this is almost a version of that, but instead you insert your favourite cola.
1: Yeah, it's something like that. It was certainly an experience. I baked it last night. I think the perfect way to bake this cake is with your share house flatmates after midnight.
0: I saw you in a classic share house style. Sharing midnight updates of baking this cake, everyone around. What did your housemates think of it?
1: They all thought, like, what are you doing? What is going on? Mm. Also, just I think when you really pour out a can of Pepsi, that's a lot of liquid.
0: Yes.
1: And so you're sort of looking at it thinking, is this, am I really going to add this to some a bowl of sort of flour that I have and it's going to come out as a cake?
0: What do you usually add to a cake mix? Because some of them are different, because some of them have like a powdered egg in them and some of them don't. So is it just flour and sugar inside a cake mix, or did this one have like a powdered egg as well?
1: No, it was just the flour and sugar. So you were meant to add eggs, milk and butter. So that's what the cola... replaced.
0: I'm amazed. I'm looking at something that looks like a cake in front of me. I'm amazed at anything baked at all.
1: I know. The actual batter came out, it was quite fizzy. The batter was fizzy and smelt a lot like cola. So I really didn't know how the cake was going to turn out. But yeah, in front of you, there are two cakes. Mm. And they actually look like real cakes. They cooked very quickly as well.
0: Mm, you've decorated them beautifully. I'm looking at a blue one now that has a blue icing, blue gummy bears. They look like gummy bears or sour bears, and some blueberries. Was it hard to find the lollies in the middle of the night?
1: It actually surprisingly was hard to find blue candy. I don't know why we don't like blue as a colour for our lollies. Very easy to find red. You've got Skittles, you've got M&Ms, you've also got gummy bears. But yeah, I've substituted some blueberries.
0: Blue is one of the least occurring colours in nature. Did you know that?
1: I did not know that.
0: Yeah, so maybe it's related to that somehow. Although these days, obviously, you have a lot of synthetic dyes, but... could be related.
1: I don't know that these red candies look more natural.
0: That's true. Let's do a taste test. Now, I'm confused with the Matrix. If I'm accepting the loss.
1: Yes.
0: What am I eating? Red or...
1: You're eating the red cake.
0: Okay, well, pass the red one over
1: okay,
0: there.
1: Okay.
0: Because I'm happy to. I don't want to be like other world leaders around the world this week that, you know, made calls to FIFA trying to revert decisions. So I'm willing to accept the state of origin loss. And so I will eat this cola cake. Should we do a taste test together? Or as I pick it up, it does seem to be coming apart a little bit.
1: You might have to just go for it.
0: Oh, it's sticky.
1: It is. It is. It's okay, let's sort of, it's soggy in bits. It's kind of chewy on top.
0: Oh, you can taste the cola.
1: Yeah, you can taste the cola. You can absolutely taste the cola.
0: It's not bad.
1: I was shocked. Yeah. I couldn't believe that it actually, first of all, turned out to something passable. And secondly, it does actually taste pretty good.
0: It doesn't taste bad. The texture, you are missing a little bit without the eggs. I think the eggs are what binds everything together. It gives it, it's like a flat cake almost. Mm-hmm. It's not as high as usual, but considering you really got a packet mix and a can of cola, a lot better than I expected.
1: Yeah. Yeah. And yeah.
0: Again, very sweet.
1: Yes, it is very sweet.
0: Because I imagine the packet mix already has sugar in it.
1: Yes.
0: And then you're adding a lot more sugar.
1: Yes. And then the icing was also just icing, sugar and cola.
0: We've got a text message on 0467922612. Zach, roast a silver side in ginger beer or ginger ale. It's delicious. Okay, these are other ideas. We said you could make scones with lemonade. We're making a cola cake. But silver side in ginger beer, I like that, especially if you use a good ginger beer that actually has proper ginger in it. That's a good idea.
1: I feel like I've had cola braised ribs and stuff before,
0: yes.
1: But I don't know that I've ever really like eaten it and been like, yeah, this is better than like a normal marinade.
0: Yeah, that's a very American thing, I think.
1: Yes.
0: The cola, even bourbon. I mean, alcohols would be incorporated in a lot of different dishes, I guess. What's your take on it? Would you ever make it again? Could you see a situation when it would be appropriate?
1: Actually, yes. Mostly because it was just so quick to put together. Yes, it's very sweet, but if you need a cake, quickly and you don't want to put much effort into it, it actually turns out pretty all right.
0: Do you think that there's a soft drink that would be less invasive?
1: Well, I did when I was browsing through the aisles of the store, there was a moment where I thought I should buy like an energy drink, some different kinds of like soda water. Would that work?
0: Soda water is what I was thinking of, that because you already have the flavor in the cake mix. Maybe soda water's the idea. But imagine a sports drink. You could get your electrolytes in.
1: A bit of energy.
0: Hey, Jay Bowman, thank you so much for joining us in studio. You've played the role of Kelly very well. Hopefully I've done Kat's job okay, and the cola cake. What do you think of it? You can text 0467 922 612 or give us a call on 1300 222 612. Here is the winner of our people's pick this afternoon. You voted for it. It's the Romantics, What I Like About You.

0: your people's pick this afternoon. On 612 ABC Brisbane and Queensland, we've been talking about your memories of the cinema as you were growing up. You can text 0467 922 612. I want to get a couple more of these on the air before 3 o'clock. Elizabeth in West End, I agree with everything your caller Avril said. But I'm adding one more thing. I think in our small country town, most of the teenagers had their first kiss in the darkness of the local picture theatre, and the usher would try to spoil our fun with the torch. Good memories. Was that just the usher trying to disrupt your fun, or was there a no public displays of affection rule, Elizabeth? We have Barry of Chapel Hill. Hi, Zach. Recently visited Winton, where they have one of the last open-air cinemas. Okay, this is interesting. We attended a nostalgia night where we watched an old John Wayne movie. That sounds fantastic. We stood for God Save the Queen and watched it huddled under a blanket under the stars and canvas seats. It was a fantastic experience. Thanks for sharing that with us. That sounds really cool. Out in Winton, and you'd see a lot of stars out there as well, I'm sure.
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2: 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ABC Gold Coast.

0: Thanks very much, Zach. Hello, Bern Young with you now for The Drive Show on ABC Gold Coast. For a very long time, the Gold Coast economy has been prone to boom and bust cycles dominated by the likes of construction and tourism. But the latest data shows a rapid growth in the number of multi-million dollar businesses that are now calling the Gold Coast home. Like this guy's global company, who are in New York, London, and Surfers Paradise.
1: And I have to tell you that the people move out of the New York office and move out of the London office to come here. They generally don't go the other way round.
0: Well, we haven't got the perfect Gold Coast weather for them today, but it's not too bad out there. Blue skies? All right, we'll talk about the game. Of course we will.
2: That's it. Game, set, bingo, an Origin series to the Blues at the Cauldron.
0: Well, someone who was at the Cauldron is the other half of the Drive team. He'll be in with the news headlines. And why is it that I feel that Origin will still be the main story of the day? He's got his Blues jersey on. Well, go on. Let me have it on the text line. I don't mind. I'll take it. Great game last night. Wow. You deserve to win, New South Wales. Text lines 0487 993 222. Come on. Bring it on. I'm okay with it. I'm okay with it. So much more to share with you here on Drive, so stick around. We'll get the latest news and I'll be back with you in 5 minutes.

0: ABC News, good afternoon. I'm Michael Bausch. The ABC's editorial director has defended the public broadcaster's Middle East reporting during an appearance at the Anti-Semitism Royal Commission. His testimony follows claims from the federal government special envoy Gillian Siegel that the network's Gaza coverage lacked critical balance. Ms. Siegel argued the stories amplified anti-Israel perspectives over the past year. Counsel assisting Richard Lancaster questioned the ABC's Gavin Fang about the nature of the public pushback hitting the newsroom.
1: Encompasses complaints from people who think your coverage, that is the ABC's coverage, was either too pro-Israel or too anti-Israel?
2: Yes, over the course of the coverage of the Middle East conflict, it has generally run about 50-50 either way.
0: Telstra is finally confident it sorted out the problems with its 000 network. It admits a lingering error was caused by the very same software bug that affected phones, data, trains and bank payments right across the country yesterday. Almost 640 welfare checks have been carried out on emergency callers who couldn't get through. Chief Financial Officer Michael Ackland has offered another public apology while updating progress on the recovery.
3: Now, mobile networks are complex, and we will continue to work through further changes to ensure we have the most robust solution, but customers can feel confident in calling 000. Our backup systems and welfare check process remains in place, of course, and we have not needed to complete a welfare check since that solution was put in place.
0: The White House is again warning Tehran against targeting commercial ships as US forces continue a second day of heavy airstrikes across southern Iran. The strategic Strait of Hormuz is at the centre of the latest military flare-up. ABC Washington correspondent John Lyon says the escalating conflict has effectively turned into a battle over trade lanes.
4: This is about control over that strait, and the Iranians want to keep the leverage they have from control over the strait. They also are looking to the future, charging taxes or tolls for ships. So they want the ships to hug the coast of Iran, and these ships were actually going on the other side. It's very narrow at its narrowest. The Strait of Hormuz is about 39 kilometres. And so essentially the whole war has come down to a battle over these different laneways in the Strait of Hormuz.
0: The federal opposition leader has criticised planned anti-immigration demonstrations timed to disrupt the arrival of India's leader. Narendra Modi is visiting Melbourne today to finalise a series of high-level national security and defence partnerships with Australia. Angus Taylor says while debating immigration targets remains a valid political topic, targeting a visiting foreign dignitary is entirely out of line.
5: That is not the appropriate place. This is a relationship with a very important country in our region, and we need to strengthen it, and I very much welcome the visit.
0: The Queensland Fire Department says Gold Coast residents should remain cautious and take safety measures despite predictions of a mild bushfire season. It says hinterland communities in particular should prepare survival kits and clear loose vegetation before warmer weather arrives. District Chief Superintendent Neil Parker says conditions look stable compared to previous challenging years.
6: At this stage, we're looking at a more standard year because we've had good soil moisture at the moment and the conditions are expected to be mild this year, but nowhere near extreme like we saw in 2019-20.
0: But the Rural Fire Service is warning other parts of Queensland face an unusually early window of bushfire risk due to dry winter conditions. The alert follows a recent close call in Townsville where emergency crews had to battle a fast-moving blaze that threatened properties at Castle Hill. Young Australian sprint star Gout Gout has suffered a severe hamstring injury that will sideline him for the rest of the 2026 season. It happened while the 18-year-old was training in Brisbane last night. Scans show a torn muscle. He had been due to compete at the World Under-20 Championships in the US next month. Queensland's weather, isolated showers tomorrow for the southern and central interior and continuing for eastern regions, fine or mostly fine elsewhere, Brisbane 12 to 21. Mainly fine in the southeast on Saturday, a shower or two for Sunday, fine again for Monday. 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
8: And hello, good to be with you on a Thursday afternoon. I'll keep you across all of the commute information, how those roads are looking. Brad will be joining us and no doubt enjoying the fact that I had one of the worst night's sleep of my life last night because of him. I said I'd snuggle into a blue blankie and I did. I dutifully went to bed with it and coincidence or not, I had a terrible night's sleep. Terrible, I tell you. I'm blaming the blue blankie, which means I also have to blame the Blues. Hello to you, Andy, on the text line. Hi, Bern and Mick. It will be nice. Bah-ha-ha-ha-ha-ha-ha. Up the mighty Blues. Woo-hoo. What a game, he says. What a champion team. Mick was so lucky to be there. I hope he gave it to those Maroons. Well, you know Mick. He's a lover, not a fighter. He's not going to give it, but he definitely will take the win, and he'll tell you all about it when he joins me for headlines a little bit later. But yeah, he was at the Cauldron, and what a night to be a New South Wales supporter. Andy at Upper Coomera says, this is the best day ever. Andy, well done to you. Well done to your team. Bring on 2027. Us Maroons supporters are saying. And yeah, no doubt I'll have to take it from Brad. I'm going to have to take it from Shane Barry. The footy heads are in later. They're both Blues supporters. Ah, well, this is part of the joy, the theatre of rugby league. You know, how good's rugby league? Wasn't that what we were saying after game two? How good's rugby league? We'll keep it up. We will keep it up. Did you hear that story around this morning? In fact, it was top story in our news today about this latest economic data showing that Gold Coast is punching well above its weight, luring people, but more importantly, businesses to the city who are opting for the Gold Coast over places like Brisbane, Sydney, and Melbourne. Part of the allure is the lifestyle. Another part is, of course, what's coming up in 2032 in our close proximity, of course, to Brisbane.
9: You get a feel for a place when it's growing, when it's exciting, when there's a buzz around it. And you really, really feel that here, a confidence, a growth, a sense of opportunity.
8: That's Sean Williams. He's the global CEO and founder of a business that has decided to put its Asia Pacific headquarters on the Gold Coast. So now they call New York, London, and Surfers Paradise home. It doesn't usually roll together unless we're talking marathons. Why? We'll talk a bit more about that later on in Drive. Also, if you were driving past Miami State High today, you might have been scratching your heads thinking, why is it so busy, isn't it, school holidays? There was a circus of colour, a huge inflatable, and the smiles of hundreds of people enjoying a space created just for them. And I'll take you there in a moment.
10: 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ABC Gold Coast.
8: Let's just look outside. The blue skies didn't last very long, did they? Bit of grey coming in. Come on, give me something, please, after last night's loss. 19 degrees on the Gold Coast. We haven't got any showers on the GC right now, but there are some out to sea and some coming up from northern New South Wales. Cape Byron and Mullum just getting a little bit wet. We might see some of that. Mooloolambah just getting some shower activity and the start of something moving up from the south. But the heavier falls are definitely out to sea. The temperatures, well, we're on 19 at the airport and Seaway. Conungra's also on 19. It's 17 on Tambourine Mountain. Brizzy on 22. Beaudesert, 21 degrees. And it's 14 degrees at Byron right now. This is George Harrison on this Thursday arvo. 91.7 ABC Gold Coast.

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0: 13 past 3, checking those roads for you around 20 past 3 this afternoon. You know, here on the GC, we're really lucky when it comes to events. 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Enter the Festival of Fun. 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And Emily Dobson from our newsroom headed along to find out more.
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3: Hey, here we go.
4: Hello, Tyke Simmons. Macca has given me the almighty MC job, and I have the privilege of introducing these amazing acts that we have presenting today to entertain the audience. I expect the audience to become active members, so everyone will jump straight in and get highly involved. It's going to be a really engaged afternoon.
5: Oh, judging from the crowds that I've seen just outside enjoying the sun and all the amazing things that you've got going on out there, this hall's going to be pumping very soon.
4: It is.
5: Tell me a little bit about what you're doing down here. We're at Miami State High School.
4: We are, and we're celebrating the Festival of Fun 2026. We have the expo. We've got a lot going on. There's a lot of stall holders. There's a lot of opportunity for people of all abilities to come down, get involved in a club, whether it be sport or musical activities, and really just showcase the ability and the amazing talent we have on the coast and broader than the coast, across Queensland and into New South Wales, and really bring to life the celebration of all things ability.
5: I mean, it's even that in itself is a rare occasion to see sport crossing over with the arts and all here under one roof. How exciting is that for you to be a part of it?
4: It is. Oh, it absolutely is. And when Macca pitched the idea, I was all in from the get-go. His passion, commitment, funding, he's managing to fund a lot of the program. However, we are absolutely looking for sponsors at the moment. We're looking for people to jump in, get involved. But yeah, from the get-go, absolutely excited. This is groundbreaking, and it's quickly becoming the benchmark event throughout the country.
6: So my name's Tim McCallum, and I'm part of the Crooners. We've been performing now since 2021, so there's three of us who are the three leading men. We love the crooning, jazz, swing era of Frank Sinatra and Dean Martin, Sammy Davis and things. We also happen to be three gentlemen with disabilities and use wheelchairs. So we probably look very different to what most people have seen out there, but the songs are still the same. It's our love of the music and the genre, and we have great characters. We love taking the mickey out of each other and having a bit of fun on stage. And so we've got a show that we're touring around Australia, but we do lots of fun gigs like this at the Festival of Fun, and they've been a great supporter of ours. So I'm here representing the team today and going to belt out a few of those crooning numbers.
5: Incredible, incredible. Why do you think it is so important to be a part of events like this, like what we're seeing today on the Gold Coast?
6: I think opportunity is the key word here. People with disabilities need opportunities to be able to shine and showcase their talents and their abilities. So for us, it's always been a great event for us to be able to, showcase our wares. Probably also the other thing is that by bringing local communities together, not just people with disabilities themselves, but their families, their friends, their work colleagues. You know, we're on school holidays here, so just bring everyone down to come to an event like this is just showing that actually disability is actually normality. It's like, we're just community, and we're putting on an event with both able-bodied and non-disabled artists alongside disabled artists to showcase that just we're all different, but we can create great entertainment. We provide a lot of fun with other activities outside. So for us, you know, this event's very special because I think it's just about connection and opportunity.
5: Is it one of those moments as well where we've got this brilliant saying, if you can see it, you can be it? Do you think people who maybe are in a similar circumstance to yourself, or they are a person that has a disability, are able to see you belting out a few brilliant tunes on stage here at the Gold Coast, that that does serve as an inspiration?
6: Yeah, I definitely think it's certainly not something as an artist that I deliberately go out to try to achieve, to be inspirational, motivational. If it happens to be a byproduct of me being given this opportunity, isn't that amazing, right? So if there is someone sitting in the audience today that visualises themselves up on stage because they can see someone like them doing it and they have that dream, then it makes it all worthwhile. I want to encourage, you know, all those budding artists out there, those young and up-and-coming entertainers, that no matter what barrier or challenge they may face in their life, with or without a disability, that anything's possible when given the opportunity. And yeah, just show them what you can do.
0: That is Tim McCallum, a member of the Crooners, a jazz and swing band, which features artists with a disability. And Tim's one of several musicians that performed at this event just down the road from us here at Miami State High today. If you were passing by, you might have thought, is school back in a couple of days early? No chance. No. But how fantastic. The Festival of Fun here on the Gold Coast. We're famous for it, aren't we?
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0: Oh, the smile on your face of the photos you were sending me last night, Brad. Hello.
9: I got a bit excited. It was a festival of fun last night. Let me tell you, if you're a Blues supporter, it was unreal. I haven't heard the Bureau mention a blue moon this morning. I was a little bit disappointed in that, but that's okay. I had great atmosphere last night. I went to a local watering hole, and I walked in there, and there's about 80 Queenslanders there and five New South Wales supporters, including myself. I felt like I was at the stadium, but it was all good value, all good sport, all good fun, but they were a good crowd, let me tell you, Bern. They were a good crowd. So it was, I was just really wrapped on the way the Blues played. They met Queensland's attitude and they played very, very different from game one and two, which I didn't expect. So, and I thought Mick might have had a bit of a cough today and might not have made it back to work. Well, I don't know if he had a voice or not.
0: He's here and he's wearing his jersey. Laurel at Bundle says, Bern, I watched Gruen last night, chatted with friends and slept blissfully, unaware of the result. I can't care less about the outcome. Happy to hear everything else you've got on your program, but hopefully not too much of the game. Thanks anyway. I do love listening to you every day. Well, yeah, I'd rather not talk about the game, actually, Laurel, but unfortunately, if I don't talk about it at all, I'd be considered, you know, a bit of a sore loser, I suppose.
9: I'm just a loser. Well, no, you've been a great sport. You sent some beautiful photos last night, wrapped up in your blue blanket.
0: Hey, I put them on social media. A bet's a bet. I said we had to snuggle up to, you know, the other person's, you know, coloured blankie. Someone said, it looks a bit more grey to me. I was like, I promise you it's blue. Baby blue.
9: It was like a satin bluey colour. It was beautiful.
0: It was my son's baby blanket. So it's a genuine blankie. And I said, sweetheart, where is that blue blankie? I might need it.
9: That's lovely, the trouble you've gone to be wrapped up as a blue. That's been absolutely wonderful.
0: For Laurel at Bundle's sake, I think that's the end, right? No more?
9: Yeah, we're done. The bet's done. We're all happy. We haven't won much at Lang Park, so that's why I was extra happy today. Laurel, no more footy.
0: Well, at least not from Brad, but I can't make any promises for other blue guests who are going to arrive in the next hour or so. Now, what's going on the roads? Right. That's our most important thing. It looks really busy in parts.
9: And a very good afternoon to Laurel, by the way, and everyone this afternoon, and yourself, Bern. We've got a busy run on the M1 both ways between 8 Mile Plains and Gave, and heavy in sections, so not as heavy as yesterday. Of course, we had a lot of rugby league traffic around yesterday as well. Just got a breakdown, M1 southbound shoulder after Walpa Road at Pimper Bar. It is busy on Bermuda Street both ways through Barcy Lakes and Clear on Waters, and the Gold Coast Highway heavy around Surfers Parade.

0: drive, especially westbound and slow around Parkins Drive and Ulster Avenue around the mergers there, and also busy on Brisbane Road by space around the shopping centre, mainly around that Bigger Waters, Pine Ridge Road stretch and Arundel Drive. I'm Brad from ATN, back after 3:30 on 91.7 ABC Gold Coast.
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1: Well, from rugby league to AFL, did you know that the Gold Coast Suns have never won on Adelaide Oval? But is this the weekend that that hoodoo is beaten? That certainly needs to be the weekend. You'll hear from Suns coach Damien Hardwick soon about how the team's shaping up for this week, as well as the return of some players. What needs improvement if they are to have any chance now of getting into finals footy? Since we were talking traffic, this is Gary Newman and Cars.

0: Gary Newman. A few minutes away from the latest news headlines here on ABC Gold Coast. We'll check those beaches after we check the traffic in the next 15 minutes as well. Although it is pretty windy out there on the Gold Coast this afternoon and the grey clouds are accumulating. We know we've got a little bit more rain to get through, or showers at the very least, as the tail end of the school holidays continue. And then, of course, the sun will come out next week, just when they wish they were able to muck around in it. The Gold Coast Suns, well, they are in a rut. 6 losses on the trot. The team now sit at 14th on the ladder. A lot of hard work will need to be done in the next 7 weeks to turn around a season that started so well. Damien Hardwick, the coach, again had to front the media today to try and explain last week's loss to the Collingwood Magpies.
1: Oh, look, last week we thought our intensity, our tackle pressure and all that sort

of stuff. It's probably evident throughout the course of the game wasn't quite to the level that we would have preferred. You know, contested stuff was actually quite good, but our defensive intent was just off. We just always felt we're a half step behind or a half step off the pace. And obviously, when that happens against a good side, they move the ball

0: little bit about that, obviously, in our review, but we also focused on it today with what we need to bring, especially in this ground. It obviously lends itself to high contest, high pressure, so we're going to make sure we're in both phases this week.
1: Zeke spoke about Titans coming this week to sort of help attack. Can you guess talk about that exercise and how you think it's helped the group?
0: Yeah, look, we've had a strong... I've got a strong relationship with Josh, and we sort of work a bit hand in hand. Obviously, they need would like some help with their kicking program, and we sort of need some help with our tackling technique. And you know, we're very fortunate to have Josh and his coaches Dan, as well as Brian, that is head coach of the English national team. Yeah, it just brings a level of excitement, I think, to the playing group. We had both teams here as well, which is just adds to the camaraderie, but more importantly, an uplifting tempo as well. So it was good. We really enjoyed it. It learned some things, more importantly, which we need to take into this week's game.
1: One of the more, I guess, bizarre stats in footy, Suns yet to get a win at Adelaide Oval. Yeah. What do you think it is about that venue that's caused such a hoodoo?
0: Oh, look, I'm not too sure. Obviously, I've only been here, this is my third year, so I haven't played too many games there. But look, once again, it's like any venue. It's a hostile environment. It's a game that is quite challenging. It's longer than our stadium, but also a bit more narrow. What I do know is that generally the sides that play there give you a hint about how to play the game or how to play the ground, if that makes sense. So we've obviously gone to work on what that looks like from Adelaide's point of view, and obviously we'll take some things that they do into our game as well. So hopefully we're well prepared. We think we are. Once again, we've got a good, exciting side to take over there, and if we certainly play our best football, we think we're a really good chance.
1: Is there anything that you guess you've learned from when you played them last year down there that you're looking to take into this week?
0: Oh, there's certain things that we didn't do particularly well that we went into the game with, but we just couldn't quite execute. And once again, sometimes that's due to the great play of the opposition. They're in, obviously, I think they're up top of the ladder at that stage last year, so it was always going to be a very good challenge for us. But there's some things, once again, we're looking to execute this week that'll make our job hopefully a little bit easier. Once again, though, best laid plans. Oppositions prepare well for these things. They know how to play that ground really well. We've just got to make sure we battle our way through and execute as best we can.
1: Will Graham and Rogers, how are they sort of shaping up?
0: Yeah, it's good. We've got some young boys back that we're really excited about. So they'll both be available for selection. You know, obviously, we think they're well and truly within our best mix, but obviously they haven't played footy for a long period of time. So whether one come in or two come in, we'll make that decision come this afternoon. But it's good to have those boys available to play. I think our fans and our coaching staff and our playing group are excited they're back. So we get a couple back this week. I think Weller's not too far away, Alex Davies not too far away, which is also exciting for us.
1: Matt Murrell probably hasn't been at his best form of late. I guess there's been any discussion that you've had to, I guess, help him get that spark back?
0: Oh, a little bit. Like, people forget that he did have a horrific injury with his finger that obviously, you know, was still and requires a probably further operation towards the back end of the year. Then, unfortunately, got a mild syndesmosis as well. So he's battling. He's a good player that he's playing a little bit beaten up sort of thing. So he's getting better and better each week. His training has got better. As a result, he's freed up a couple of, you know, from a couple of those injuries or ailments, I will say. But what we do know is that Matt, when he's at his best, he makes us a hell of a lot better side. So he's not too far away, we don't think. We can certainly do some things better. You know, me in particular can help him work through some things. We understand that. We've had conversations with regards to that, but we expect he'll bounce at some stage this week. You know, sometimes the measure of a player, I think, and this is what Matt is, he makes those better around him sort of thing. So what we do know by him just being in the side helps us. What we're looking for is that next tier of players to step up and take a little bit of the load, because, you know, he's taking a great deal of load for the Gold Coast Suns for a long period of time, and what we're looking for is that next tier of player to step up and make the game a little bit more of their own as well. So that's part of our growth as a footy club. We understand that. We've spoken about that as a playing group, and we look forward to, you know, in the next 7 weeks, hopefully seeing some of those things that we've just spoken about.
1: During the Collingwood game, it seemed like a lot of the younger guys were the ones who stepped up. And Pally spoke through during the week, I guess, about the leadership group, you know, having some hard conversations with each other. What have you seen from the senior boys' response from last week, I guess, wanting to...
0: Yeah, it's a really good conversation, because sometimes... success isn't necessarily linear, but what I've seen from our leadership this year has just been incredible with the way they have had those conversations. And it's a really part of, you know, an emerging team's growth for those things to happen. Your organisation is really defined by bumps in the road. And what I've been really, really proud of is our leaders have stood up and accepted responsibility, but more importantly, challenged each other. And that's what great teams do. So whilst the results haven't been evident on the field, we've made some massive inroads, I feel, with our ability for our players to sit there and have those conversations that the very, very best teams do. And that's what we'll become. It'll take some time. We'd prefer it sooner rather than later, but what I've been really proud of, and the fact of the matter is, I think our organisation can

0: be is how well those leaders have had those conversations, but more importantly, what they're doing to implement their performance on field as well. So, you know, Powley's been outstanding, as is Noah and all our leaders from that aspect.
1: Coach Damien Hardwick talking about the Suns ahead of their game with Adelaide in Adelaide, and we'll talk more to the footy heads next hour about that in the NRL round to come. Not that we're talking about rugby league much, Mick Radojkovic, who stepped into the studio dressed in blue.
2: I haven't washed it.
1: I wondered what that smell was.
2: I'll just keep it unwashed until next year. Maybe it's a good luck.
1: Maybe. Well, there's some. Brad reckoned you were the good luck charm last night there at the Cauldron. We'll talk about it in a tick. Let's get the latest news headlines first.
2: Yeah, headlines. Burn. Telstra is finally confident it's sorted out the problems with its 000 network. It admits a lingering error was caused by the same software bug that affected phones, data, trains and bank payments right across the country yesterday. Almost 640 welfare checks have been carried out on emergency callers who couldn't get through. Chief Financial Officer Michael Ackland has offered another public apology while updating progress on the recovery. He says they will continue to work through further changes to ensure they have the most robust solution, but customers can feel confident in calling 000, he says. The federal opposition leader has criticised planned anti-immigration demonstrations timed to disrupt the arrival of India's leader. Narendra Modi is visiting Melbourne today, just spoke live on TV actually, to finalise a series of high-level national security and defence partnerships with Australia. Angus Taylor says while debating immigration targets remains a valid political topic, targeting a visiting foreign dignitary is entirely out of line. Iran has launched fresh retaliatory missile and drone strikes across the Persian Gulf after a second day of heavy U.S. bombardment. State media has reported that Iranian armed forces would launch a massive attack on U.S. bases in the Middle East in retaliation for Washington's latest barrage against it. Sirens have sounded across a number of countries in the Gulf that are home to American bases. U.S. President Donald Trump says a second day of airstrikes against Iran are retribution for recent attacks on ships in the Strait of Hormuz. U.S. media reports suggest Iran wants to make a deal to end the fighting. Axios says Mr. Trump has told reporters aboard Air Force One that Iranian officials are asking the US military to stop its attacks. The Queensland Fire Department says Gold Coast residents should remain cautious and take safety measures despite predictions of a mild bushfire season. It says hinterland communities in particular should prepare survival kits and clear loose vegetation before warmer weather arrives. District Chief Superintendent Neil Parker says conditions look stable compared to previous challenging years, but the Rural Fire Service is warning other parts of Queensland face an unusually early window of bushfire danger due to dry winter conditions. Millions of people across Taiwan and southeastern China are bracing for major disruptions as a powerful tropical cyclone bears down on the region. Super Typhoon Bavi is currently measuring more than 1,000 kilometres in diameter as it moves towards Taiwan and southeastern China, where it's expected to make landfall later this week. Residents have been told to expect catastrophic winds and life-threatening floods as a result of the powerful storm. Bavi has already recorded winds in excess of 290 kilometres per hour, and it'll be the second typhoon to hit China within a week. And yes, now we can talk Origin, and I can just
1: bathe
2: in the glow.
1: And in sports.
2: Yes. It was an amazing experience to be in the crowd last night, Bern. I have never felt the Cauldron just bubbling before the game like that. It was just so exciting. Everyone was just really up for it, you know. But it didn't take long for that to get real quiet. I'll tell you what, three tries the Blues got in that first half, and you could hear a pin drop in that stadium. I was jumping up whenever something happened, and there was about, I don't know, half a dozen Blues supporters in my area, and that was it. So there was pockets of blue around the place, but not really where I was. So I did feel like I couldn't celebrate too loudly, especially in that second half. But everyone was pretty good. Everyone was decent. No one was nasty. It was all just a bit of good fun.
1: No, I mean, yeah, and that's exactly what you want to hear. It's got to be in good sporting kind
2: exactly,
1: of
2: yeah.
1: rivalry, even though it's, you know, it's a strong rivalry, almost as strong as those. Oh my God, those tackles! They were. I mean, New South Wales played brilliantly last night. There's just no two ways about it. That runaway try shouldn't have been a try, though, right? I mean, that's been accepted now.
2: Yeah, I guess. Look, the NRL has reviewed the bunker decision, which saw Bradman Best run the length of the field. And they've basically said, look, maybe Bostock did get his fingers to it, which would have constituted a knock-on, which meant that it wouldn't. So,
1: yeah.
2: In hindsight,
1: I mean,
2: they've basically
1: it,
2: said...
1: Exactly. Look, it didn't make a difference to the game. It might have made a difference to momentum and things like that.
2: Oh, no,
1: but,
2: yeah.
1: You know.
2: I mean, these things happen. And unfortunately, bunker has been known to make more mistakes than that should be this season. So that was a pretty controversial moment. Interestingly, the coaches is always the topic at the end of a series, right? And Laurie Daly has sort of admitted he's already made up his mind on his State of Origin coaching future, but he won't say what his decision is. So he's been, like, heavily criticised during this series.
1: Oh, if they'd lost, everyone would say that they wouldn't even bother asking
2: him. But because he won, you don't often see a winning coach not come back the year later, but I think he was just sort of a bit over some of the pressures that he was getting. So he's seen out his two-year contract. But on Sydney radio today, he didn't confirm his decision. This is, meanwhile, Maroons coach Billy Slater, who has lost the series, is like super keen to come back because he's been there for 5 years and they've won three of those Maroons. So it's obviously still a pretty good record. But no matter what happens, he just definitely wants to stay involved.
3: Well, I feel I can commit to that. Well, I'll be here. If someone else is better for the position, well, I'm more than willing to help them out too. And whilst I can help and add value to the team preparing, well, I'll consider being here.
2: He'll consider being there, Billy Slater says. I think he would hold on to that job as long as he possibly could because he's so passionate about the Maroons. And, yeah, as a from a Blues perspective, I would think he's the best man for the job. You know, I can't see anyone else stepping into that role.
1: No, I couldn't imagine there'd be someone better than Billy right now, but, you know... Footy's a strange old game, and people say what might happen down at the Storm in Melbourne. Should there be changes there, and would Billy go and potentially coach there? That was up for conversation on the weekend. So,
2: and they don't like having club coaches coaching Origin.
1: That's right. You know, so you've got to make your choice. That's right. So that would be the only thing that I think could change things for 2027.
2: Let's see.
1: Well done to you and your team.
2: I think the cauldron's now Blues territory of three in a row now. So we can say that.
1: I don't know about that. Get out of here. I'm going to do a Nancy to you and take your microphone away, mate.
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1: Yeah, we like to play a daily game on ABC Gold Coast Drive with me, Bern Young, as well. And on Thursdays, it's always called... Do you remember? Do you remember the Wonder Years?
5: Growing up happens in a heartbeat. One day you're in diapers, next day you're gone. But the memories of childhood stay with you for the long haul.
1: Remember the Wonder Years. That's what it's going to be all about after the 4:30 news headlines. Make sure you stick around with me for the next hour. I'd love to get you into the drive prize draw because guess what? We just got a stack of merchandise. So put in a call to a friend of a friend of a friend. One of those friends clearly had access to toy puppy dogs. Because Muster Dogs have got merch, Triple J's got merch, Gardening Australia's got merch, and that means ABC Gold Coast has got some merch for you. What will the prize be? Well, we'll see who wins the weekly prize, but if it's going to be you, you've got to play. Do you remember? After 4:30, the number you'll need is 1300 903 917. It'll be all about the Wonder Years.
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1: Back out on the roads. Hello, Brad.
7: Yeah, good afternoon, Bern. Generally busy on the M1 both ways between 8 Mile Plains and Gavin. A couple of heavy sections in particular around Ormo and also around Logan Home and Daisy Hill. Got a breakdown M1 southbound shoulder after you operate a Pippa Bar, so a bit of extra care through there. Minor build up on Bermuda Street through Varsity Lakes and northbound through Clear Island Waters. A good run on the Gold Coast Highway. It is busy around Broad Beach, but really heavy around Surfers Paradise both ways around Thomas Drive. Smith Street outbound is heavy from Olsen Avenue to the M1 and delays on Brisbane Road both ways between Olsen Avenue and Arundel Drive through Arundel. So minor build up westbound approaching Discovery Drive at Helensvale and Oxley Drive northbound through Paradise Point as well. I'm back from ATN. More details before 4 on 91.7 ABC Gold Coast.
1: Thank you very much, Brad. On the text line, Andy from Upper Coomera piped in early with his best day ever after last night's win for the Blues, and now backing it up with a photograph where you are as blue can be. Look at you with your I Love New South Wales sunglasses, your blue beard, your blue wig, your blue shirt. You looks like you've got a cape on plus a scarf. You've got it all covered, Andy, at Upper Coomera. And by the way, he says that the Suns aren't going to beat the Crows this weekend because the Adelaide Crows are his team. So come on, can we? And he says apologies to you, Laurel, for piping in with so much of the love for this game. Meanwhile, Marie at Eleonora, good to hear from you. She says, I love my football. I love the state of origin. I'm disappointed about last night's result, but I'm also concerned about the number of head knocks. Not only for those who came off the field. Is that why young Sam Walker missed that goal after a head knock? How can the game change so that there are fewer head knocks? Marie at Eleonora is asking. It was a brutal game last night, wasn't it, Marie? And you did wonder. You couldn't watch it without thinking about the physical and perhaps mental eventually toll that this game takes on, you know, the elite players. But yeah, it was really on show last night, wasn't it, Marie? Thanks for your text. 0487 993 222.
8: The Beach Report.
1: And this guy's still smiling too, Shane Barry. Hello to you.
9: Good afternoon, Ben. How are you?
1: I'm all right. I had a terrible night's sleep cuddling a blue blankie that I had to sleep with after I made a bet with Brad. But other than that, mind you, I don't think, you know, menopausal women should actually snuggle down with blankies generally. Of course, I was going to overheat and have a terrible night's sleep, despite the colour of the blanket. But anyway, I survived and I'm here, and bring on 2027, where us Maroons fans are saying, how are the beaches?
9: Yeah, the wind is up and it is still from that south direction. It is going to ease over those next couple of days along with the swell. So we've got about just over a metre of swell. That southern end of the coast is going to be your pick of spots if you are going to go for a swim or a surf from Burley all the way through to Snapper Rock. We're on that high tide now at the moment, and then we've got that low tide later tonight just before 10 o'clock. Water temperature is still quite nice at 20.5 degrees. But if you are going to go for a swim, please just be mindful there still is that strong sweep if you are looking at the beach from right to left. So just be mindful of that. Just use a slight of caution. Please check in with the lifeguards and get to those red and yellow flags. But otherwise, it was a very beautiful day today, Stern.
1: You're allowed to love this moment. I'd be loving it if it was my team too, Shane Barry. So you go on it. You have a beautiful day.
9: Take care.
1: Cheers.
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6: Breakfast with Trevor Jackson.
1: Well, she's one of the sweetest pigs on television. So why is Peppa picking a fight with one of the darlings of the indie music world? We will bridge the generation gap and catch up on what the kids are talking about. After this from Jackson Brown. It's 14 to 4 on ABC Gold Coast. This is Drive with Bern Young.

0: Brown. 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
6: Do you think that the machines are harmful to the kids, or are they just good fun?
7: I think it's good fun.
8: I said it before and I'll say it again. Life moves pretty fast. You don't stop and look around once in a while, you could miss it.
0: And that's why we turn to our go-to Gen Zer, Sophia Thomas. Sophia, hello.
9: Hi, Bern. Whoop, whoop. And also, we do move fast, and I move fast just for you, Bern. Just for you.
0: And then you slow down enough to inform us of what is going on. But before we get to the beef, or should I call that the pork, between Pepper and a particular darling of the indie music scene, can we just talk about the wedding that was? I mean, look, we have a fascination with celebrity weddings, don't we? You know, whether it's all the way back to Charles and Di or Kate and Will, or of course Taylor and Travis. How is it that they have still not released anything at all that is genuine, bona fide from the wedding?
9: Well, Bern, when you're a millionaire, well, not millionaire, billionaire, pardon me, sorry, billionaire like Taylor Swift, as high profile as she is, and also been through so many scandals, she is one tough cookie to crack. She knows all of the ins and outs, and she probably had a lot of NDAs with very extreme clauses in there. So I don't think anyone would want to risk Tay-Tay, you know what I mean? And also, it's like the wedding of the century. Let's just be honest here. It's so big. Whether you care about it or not, you still hear about it on the radio, on the TV, on your social media, because she's just that big. And it is really surprising, Bern, that not even a leak has come out yet, and it got to the point where people are creating AI-generated photos of her in her wedding dress. It's crazy out here.
0: Well, I wonder if the moment the wedding dress is seen, it will have like a Princess Diana moment, because obviously you were not even a twinkle in your parents' eyes in 1981. But I can tell you that the moment that Princess Di's gown was spotted in the live television feed that was going around the world at the time.
9: Oh, yes.
0: There were replica Diana dresses finished and in shops, believe me when I tell you this, 5 hours after Charles and Di's wedding. So that's how crazy the world has been in the past for a celebrity wedding. Do you think Taylor's going to have the same effect? Are we waiting to see her dress and women are going to want to wear it and guys are going to want to, you know, look like Travis, Mr. Swift?
9: Oh, absolutely. Absolutely. I mean, Tree Payne, who is her publicity person, has already come out and say that the pair wore Dior, like custom Dior. And so that's another inkling of what it's kind of going to look like. And there's a bunch of articles who have already been speculating what kind of style dress she's going to wear. And let's be honest.
0: Well, she's already worn it. This is the thing. Like,
9: she's
0: done it.
9: She's already worn it.
0: She's done it.
9: People are going to jump on it.
0: Honestly, it's been almost a week and still nothing.
9: Yes.
0: I'm amazed. Do you think there's going to be a magazine feature that has, you know, somebody has got the rights, or do you think they're just going to do the one photo and this is all the world gets? What do a couple of this magnitude do in 2026?
9: I mean, when you have a wedding at the Madison Square Garden, there's a lot of potential to have some filming in there. I think we're going to get like a little bit of a video clip or perhaps even a documentary. But that wouldn't be a surprise coming from Taylor Swift. So we'll have to really see. She can be very unpredictable. So it could be a magazine. It could be a documentary. It could just be a 10-second clip or a photo. We'll just have to wait and see. And that's the waiting game, unfortunately.
0: And the thing is, it'll be whatever Taylor decides, because she is the master / mistress of her own destiny. And she is powerful enough to do it.
10: Came down to the ground and pulled out a ring and said, marry me, Juliet, you never have to be alone.
0: Well, let's stay on music, Sophia, because this was the stoush of 2026 that I was not expecting.
2: Peppa Pig. Peppa Pig.
0: Peppa. She is too sweet to be taking swipes at the like of...
7: Oh, my God.
0: Claro. Now, can you explain who Claro is for those who don't know? I did see her briefly at a music festival with my teenage daughter, so it goes into that kind of era of love, doesn't it?
9: Oh, absolutely. So she is an indie singer. She is most famous for her song Bags and also Out of My Love from her latest album, Charm. She was actually on tour at, she was a part of Laneway 2 years ago. Not for this year, but a year before
0: that's when I saw her.
9: Yes. That's when you saw her. She was a part of that. So, you know, Laneway, it being on Gold Coast this year, there's your connection to the Gold Coast. But here's the pork. I mean, the beef. Well, the pork. But about what happened. So Peppa Pig did an interview, like any celebrity would do, right? And she was writing different things. And then when Pink Pantherist, another electric pop indie musician, came on, who was one of the headliners for Laneway this year, Peppa Pig went, oh my God, I love her. I know who she is. She's Pink. I love Pink. She might like me because I'm Pink too. So she knows who Pink Pantherist is. But the moment Claro came up, she paused at the camera and she went, I don't know who that is. And then gave the stinkiest side eye to the camera. It's kind of reminiscent to Mariah Carey, apparently, giving a major side eye. That's what people are saying on the streets, Ben, and that has sparked a major controversy. And I didn't know about this, right, until I went down a rabbit hole, because apparently Claro and Peppa Pig have been having beef since a couple of years ago, right? Stay with me here. It's sizzling. It's piping hot, all right? So when Claro was doing an interview about a couple of years ago, she was talking about how Peppa is the tallest pig in the world, because she's apparently 7'1", 7'2". That's a really big pig. A very tall pig. And then so when this came out, Claro was tweeting saying, OMFG, what the hell? And then she posted a screenshot of her conversation with Charlie XCX, where Charlie texted saying, let's F her up. And then Pink Pantherist
0: Peppa?
9: Yes.
0: What? This is getting about nasty. Peppa.
9: Oh, no. People on Twitter, aka X, and social media are completely roasting Peppa Pig. And I'm talking about actual roasting. They're posting, like, GIFs of roasted pork under every single mention of Peppa. And Pink Pantherist actually tweeted at Peppa and was like, this is really sweet, yada, yada, yada, but put some respect on Claro's name.
0: Ooh.
9: Yep. Yeah.
0: Honestly, this is the beef slash pork that I was not expecting this year. I did not have this on my bingo card at all. If anyone was going to be getting mad at anyone, it was not at Peppa Pig and not for side-eye over Claro, of all things. Oh, the things we learn when Sophia Thomas joins us for Bridging the Generation Gap. Thanks, Sophia.
9: You're welcome, Ben. Bye-bye.
1: 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Traffic.
0: And possibly with some more useful information. Brad, how's the traffic?
10: Well, Bern, a busy run on the M1 both ways between 8 Mile Plains and Gavin this afternoon. We do have a breakdown at M1 southbound shoulder after you operated Pimpaba. Also, starting to build northbound between Barongaroo and Gavin, and congestion on Smith Street outbound from Ulster Avenue right through to the M1. Stop start conditions on Brisbane Road both ways between Arundel and Bigger Waters. Also, westbound building around Discovery Drive at Helensvale, and heavy Gold Coast Highway both ways around Surfers Paradise at Thomas Drive. I'm Brad from A10, back after 4, 91.7 ABC Gold Coast.
0: When a multi-million dollar business says they're based in New York, London and the Gold Coast, it might have you scratching your head. So we look at the economic benefit for the GC.
11: ABC News, good afternoon. I'm Michael Bausch. The ABC's complaints chief insists a flood of negative public feedback doesn't prove the national broadcaster is taking sides in the Middle East reporting. The comments come after the federal envoy for anti-Semitism called for a massive shake-up of the way the national broadcaster investigates itself. A royal commission heard today that many Jewish groups feel the ABC's reporting on the Gaza conflict is completely unfair. But Ombudsman Fiona Cameron told the hearing, organised interest groups often team up to artificially inflate the data.
12: The campaigns on both sides are definitely coming from interested parties. I'm not sure what that is supposed to achieve, because I will look at each individual complaint individually and determine what, if anything, is a concern. I just don't know how much stake you can put in the numbers at all.
11: Australia and India have finalised a sweeping series of defence and trade pacts designed to scale up military and naval cooperation across the Indo-Pacific. Prime Minister Anthony Albanese has today held talks with his visiting Indian counterpart, Narendra Modi. They also finalised a deal for long-term Australian uranium exports. Mr Albanese says it cements India as a top-tier security partner.
13: We will boost strategic coordination, increase the complexity of our defence exercises, and further build interoperability between our defence forces.
11: Queensland's Health Minister says Telstra repeatedly provided inaccurate details about the number of failed emergency calls during yesterday's network collapse. The telco giant initially claimed no emergency calls were missed across the state, before police later confirmed that 21 local 000 connections had failed. All the callers have been accounted for after urgent police welfare checks. Tim Nichols is demanding full disclosure from the carrier regarding whether the emergency callback system functioned correctly during the blackout.
14: Yesterday, the information we got from Telstra was that there was no misses. Then we find out that there were misses, and now we are waiting on further information as to what those misses actually were and whether the callback system had worked. As has been indicated, Telstra have some questions to answer.
11: Australian medical experts are calling for an urgent public health campaign to combat sarcoma. The aggressive illness develops inside bone, cartilage or soft tissue, often showing as persistent localised pain or unexpected lumps. It now accounts for one-fifth of all cancer diagnoses in young Australians. Oncologist Dr. Vivek Bhadri says unlike adult tumours, youth cancers can't be stopped by simple lifestyle changes.
15: So this is in contrast to, you know, older people who smoke and get lung cancer. There was a factor that could have prevented them from developing the lung cancer. But for young patients who develop sarcomas or other cancers, we generally don't have any modifiable risk factors that we can identify.
11: An environmental group's warning North Queensland beachgoers to be vigilant after finding a canister of deadly rat poison during a clean-up on Hinchinbrook Island. The metal container resembles a stainless steel water bottle with a white cap, but actually holds highly toxic aluminium phosphide. Ocean Crusaders spokesman Ian Thompson says the dangerous debris was handed over to the Queensland Fire Department.
16: The pallets inside them, when they're old, if they get exposed to the air, they release a toxic gas, and that gas can cause all sorts of grief, health issues, and potentially even deadly for humans.
11: Canberra Raiders forward Josh Papali'i says he's still eyeing a possible late career move to the English Super League as he prepares to close the curtain on his time in the NRL. The 34-year-old is officially off contract in November. The former Queensland Origin star says he's ready to test himself in the UK after 15 years with the Green Machine.
17: I'm excited for it. You know, when you've spent a long time in one place, I think you crave change, you crave a new beginning. So I think I'm reaching that point.
11: And briefly, a hamstring injury has cut short the 2026 season of young Queensland track star Gout Gout. The 18-year-old pulled up sore at training in Brisbane last night, with scans later revealing a torn muscle. The weather, isolated showers tomorrow for the southern and central interior, and continuing for eastern regions, fine or mostly fine elsewhere. Brisbane, 12 to 21. ABC News.
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0: Great to be with you on this Thursday, Arvo. For a very long time, the Gold Coast economy has been prone to boom and bust, especially around the construction and tourism industries. But the latest data shows a rapid growth in the number of multi-million dollar businesses in this city, including this guy's company, which has offices in New York, London, and Surfers Paradise.
18: And I have to tell you that the people move out of the New York office and move out of the London office to come here. They generally don't go the other way around.
0: Might have something to do with the lifestyle, but there's more to it than that. And we'll take a look at this latest data and hear from Sean Williams, global CEO of his AI company that is now based here on the Gold Coast. Well, the footy heads are going to team up, or is that gang up? After a big night in Origin, they're both Blues supporters. They'll take a look at the rounds ahead for NRL and AFL. Can I get through it? I will try. Do you remember, and I reckon you would, the TV show that had this theme song? What?

0: Suddenly it's the late 80s, early 90s, and yet you feel like you're in the late 60s, early 70s, because the Wonder Years was well and truly set in a time of great upheaval. And yet, didn't we just love these two?
1: I saw you in the library today.
2: You did?
1: Yeah, you were with, that new girl, what's her name?
2: Inga.
1: Oh, yeah, that's it. Inga.
2: Kevin, do you have the hots for Inga?
1: No.
0: No, I don't believe you for a moment, Fred Savage. If you loved the Wonder Years, then you got to stick around, because just after the 4:30 news headlines, I'd love to put you into the drive prize draw. And excitement, box of merchandise arrived for drive prizes. So get in and be amongst it. If you loved the Wonder Years, call me on 1300 903 917 when we get our game underway just after the 4:30 news headlines.
3: 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ABC Gold Coast.
0: Looking outside, the blue skies have disappeared and the grey clouds have been taking over. We've got a little bit of shower activity just crossing the border at the moment, mostly around the border ranges, but it's extending all the way, I'd suggest, just about to Tweed Heads, Coolangatta area. A lot of other sort of heavier falls are out to sea at the moment, but we've got a fair bit of shower activity just moving up now from Byron, Mullum, Moolumbah, and will it make its way into the Gold Coast without easing off? I can't say, but it's on its way, and that's probably why those dark clouds are keen down there to the south of us. Let's have a look at the temperatures. 17 degrees at the airport, 18 degrees at the Seaway, 19 for Canungra, Tambourine Mountain on 17, Brisbane on 21, that's the warmest, 15 degrees is the coolest, that's down at Byron, and 20 degrees further west into Beaudesert. 9 past 4.

0: Wilkins and Dan. I wish I was your lover at 13 past four.
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0: Or you can text as Chantel at Upper Coomera has. Chantel, I'm on the case for you. Chantel won a prize on Saturday, Brekkie, with Tom before he went away. Of course, Mick Radojkovic taking care of you on Saturdays throughout July. Guess what, Chantel? We've all been waiting for the box of merchandise to arrive. So I have no doubt the team Saturday Breakfast will be getting that prize out to you ASAP. And if there's anyone else listening to Drive this afternoon and you're thinking, you know what, Bern, I haven't got my prize yet either. We will be onto it now that we've unpacked the box and seen all the goodies that we can offer you as prizes here on ABC Gold Coast. Well, just the other week we learned here on Drive that the Gold Coast is now a $55 billion annual economy. And today another economic report shows there's been rapid growth in the number of multi-million dollar businesses in this city. According to KPMG's latest data, of 85,000 businesses registered on the Gold Coast, 90% of those have a turnover of less than $2 million a year. But the number with an annual turnover of more than $10 million has risen by 12% in the last 3 years. Sean Williams's company would be one of those. You'll meet him in a moment. He's the founder and global CEO of Autogen AI, a proposal and bid writing software company. Now, they've got offices in New York, London, and Surfers Paradise. Why have they set up their Asia Pacific headquarters here? Well, it has a lot to do with what KPMG partner Adam Twemlow was telling Trevor Jackson on The Brekkie Show this morning.
2: I think the Gold Coast offers so many lifestyle benefits, and through that, we've got a growing population and a growing skill set. So when you look at the Gold Coast economy, we're no longer reliant on just construction and tourism. We've got a number of sectors which are all growing very quickly, so that could be healthcare, retail, trade, education. We've got some new emerging sectors such as screen and marine as well. So very diverse economy with lots of employment opportunity at the moment.
3: Yeah, you mentioned the diverse economy, and I know this was a decision that was made years ago by Gold Coast City Council that are very keen to get away from it just being a tourism economy. How important has that been in terms of the Gold Coast's current success compared to our cap cities?
2: So look, tourism is still a key component, and our tourism data, which has come in recently, has been very, very strong with 14.4 million visitors throughout 2025 visiting the Gold Coast. But it is important that the Gold Coast expands and becomes diversified. And that's a really fantastic part of our economy at the moment, is that we can attract skills from all over Australia. We do have an entrepreneurial economy, and therefore people are coming here, setting up their businesses, and creating employment for those residents on the Gold Coast.
3: Adam, we've seen employment growth of 2.4%, which is very strong nationally, and population growth as well. So the Gold Coast, it would appear, is still a very desirable place to live, and we seem to be reaping the benefits from that. Would that be right?
2: Yeah, definitely. And the statistics that you mentioned, employment growth of 2.4%, we have nearly 400,000 workers on the Gold Coast out of a population of 700,000 people. That's a very strong statistic, and our unemployment rate is very low. It sits at about 3.2%. So from that perspective, the Gold Coast does have a healthy economy. And as you look out for the next 5 years, there's 43,000 new jobs being created. And last year when we did this survey, it was about 33,000. So that's now up 10,000. And that's a really good indicator of the growth and health of our local economy.
3: Yeah. Why do you think it is, Adam, that with the downturn that's happening elsewhere, that the Gold Coast has been able to buck that trend, unlike most other destinations?
2: Yeah, that is a very good question. I always think the lifestyle benefits and the affordability of living on the Gold Coast has been a key attractor for a lot of people. There's a huge infrastructure spend at the moment as we look towards the 2032 Olympics. And when you look at the projects that are happening across Southeast Queensland more broadly, there's a lot of opportunity that's coming off the back of that.
0: Adam Twemlow from KPMG speaking earlier on Brekkie here on ABC Gold Coast to Trevor Jackson. Sean Williams is the founder of a company that makes AI-powered bid and proposal software, and I asked him why he chose the Gold Coast over, say, Sydney or even Singapore when looking for their new Asia-Pacific headquarters.
4: Such a fantastic place. So we employ people around the world. So we've got offices in New York, we've got offices in London, we've got offices here on the Gold Coast. And I have to tell you that the people move out of the New York office and move out of the London office to come here. They generally don't go the other way around. There's a fantastic tech scene here, space scene, kind of drone scene. So there's just so much interesting tech stuff happening here. So it was a relatively easy choice for us, actually. Not least that my chief executive here, Emma, lives here. So she was a particular proponent.
0: She was an advocate. She was like, have you thought about the Gold Coast?
4: But sure, I didn't take much persuading. And you know, our access to talent, we've got absolutely brilliant people working for us, because people want to live here, people want to work here.
0: And in terms of that growing scene, what are you seeing around the Gold Coast that others might not even know is here?
4: Oh, there's so much happening. So much happening in artificial intelligence, in space exploration, in robotics, in drone technology. It's all going, and everything from kind of startups to then scale up such of ourselves and sort of all sorts of more interesting kind of stuff. So you've got then the wider area. So in terms of what we do, there's a lot of work with people who are working on, say, Brisbane 2032 Olympics. So building things for that. If you're constructing a stadium, you have to go through a proposal process, and we're the people who help you write those and put those proposals together. So it's really that ecosystem. And as I say, I live in New York 6 months a year, and I'm in London, my original home, 3 months a year, and I usually get to spend kind of 1 or 2 months here. You get a feel for a place when it's growing, when it's exciting, when there's a buzz around it, and you really, really feel that here, a confidence, a growth, a sense of opportunity. And that's super exciting to be around and be part of.
0: That's Sean Williams. He's the global CEO of AutoGen AI. I had a really long chat, in fact, with Sean. We were mostly talking about the pros and cons, the threats and opportunities of AI. So make sure you're listening next Monday. Sean's my very special guest in Thinking Outside the Cubicle. That's our weekly look at the future of work and the workplace. And you'll hear a lot more from him. Interesting person, and interesting to be one of those businesses that have been picked up in this KPMG report of the growing number of businesses and multi-million dollar businesses that are now headquartered here on the Gold Coast. Of course, some of the challenges that come with that economic growth, as you would know, and we talk about it a lot, are the pressures on housing. And then the other big story that was out today is that renting here has now surpassed Sydney to become the most expensive market in the country. So we will look at that in greater depth after five.
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0: Hello, Brad.
6: Yeah, very good afternoon. Burn overall on the M1, very, very busy. Heavy intersections between Eight Mile Plains and Gavin this afternoon. Northbound has been congested as well between Wrongery and right through to Gavin and Helensvale. Heavy on Smith Street outbound from Olsen Avenue through to the M1. Looking good around Parklands Drive. Still very busy. Brisbane Road outbound in particular between Olsen Avenue and Arundel Drive right through to Discovery Drive now in Helensvale. Easing on Oxford Drive northbound through Paradise Point has been very heavy. Gold Coast Highway busways around 7th Paradise. And Thomas Drive eastbound has built up approaching the Gold Coast Highway through Chevron Island. Busy on the Gold Coast Highway around Broadbeach and heavy on Bermuda Street northbound around Varsity Lakes and Clear Island Waters. Just that one breakdown, M1 southbound shoulder after Wowper Road at Pimpamarp. I'm Brad from ATM. More details before 5 on 91.7 ABC Gold Coast.
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0: 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The libraries include Runaway Bay, Helensvale, Southport, Narang, Broadbeach, also Eleanora Libraries, and then some of the community centres too, Robina, Labrador Community Hub, the Upper Coomera Community Centre as well, and also Carrara Stadium, the Gold Coast Suns headquarters there. You can donate there. That's where the big event will be happening in early August. You've got until the 24th of July, so maybe this weekend's a good chance for you to just look through your own cupboards and wardrobes and think, yeah, I've got some gently used clothing that could be helpful to someone else who really needs it at the moment. And if you're thinking about new stuff and you've got the money for that, new socks and jocks would be very helpful if you're able to do it.
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0: Thompson, my footy head on this Thursday afternoon, ahead of another round of this season. Can we sing it this weekend?
10: Do you know what? I was so impressed with how we played last week. That it sounds funny, but that's the best loss that we've had in the last 6 weeks. And I just saw glimpses of how we were at the beginning of the season. And I've been watching the Crows because, you know, I have like a secret little love of the Crows. And, you know, sometimes they're a bit not so on the ball. So I did tip the Crows originally and then I changed it because I think we're going to be okay. I really do. I don't know why, but that, I don't know. Maybe I'm a bit messed up.
0: Maybe you're a little bit, I don't know what to do. You're torn because I saw your tips came in and I went, oh, she is going to tip the Crows over the Suns.
10: Yeah.
0: But you've changed it back now.
10: I did. I got onto, I was listening to Dimmer and I got onto the website and had a look at some of the boys. And yeah, I just kind of went, initially I was like, oh, I can't believe I'm going to do this. And your burn's going to give me grief. And then after doing a bit of research and some reading, I thought, you know, the Crows they were not so great last week. I think it was against Port Adelaide. And it was a real struggle. So I just thought, you know what the heck? Let's just go out with
0: They've never won against Adelaide at Adelaide Oval, which I was shocked by that stat. If ever they're going to turn that hoodoo around, it really does need to be now. Has anyone pulled out the calculator and worked out, you know, at what point it becomes mathematically impossible to make the top 10? And I know people might be thinking, why top 10, Bern? Because it used to be top 8, but there's a new way of doing finals this year, and top 10 could make the difference for the Suns this year now.
10: Yeah, they've got that wild card thing happening. I haven't quite got my head around that yet. But look, I think that we've always played very strong against the Crows at home, and if the boys adopt that tactic, then there's no reason. I mean, we've got a good supporter base in South Australia as well. So I'm just going to throw it out there, and I can tell you mathematically, if we lose this weekend, I'm pretty sure that's it. I think Dimmer was saying today we've got to win the next 5 to still be in the running. So, I mean, there's a few tactics and things with other teams, but, hey, let's just go for it.
0: Yeah.
10: 5 from 5 and do it.
0: Yeah, well, after, what is it, 6 losses on the trot, we need 5 from 5. Yeah. But, hey, it can happen.
10: Absolutely.
0: I just want to relive one moment that I still don't think has had enough attention. I even think from the club themselves, if they're trying to hang on to this guy.
11: And Ben King from 40 out, kicks his second, and it's a milestone goal for Ben King. He puts the Suns back in front by a point, but that is his 300th goal in AFL footy. He is the biggest goal kicker for the Gold Coast Suns in their history. He's just extended that. Congratulations, 300 goals, the first Sun to make that milestone.
0: That was such a special moment for a team that's only been around for 15 years. And yet I don't think I heard a single reference in the post-game presser. I haven't heard anyone talk about it. And I think, aren't you trying to hang on to Ben King?
10: We're desperately trying to hang on to him. But, you know, I have learned after my 15 or 16 years of undying passion and love for this team that money talks.
0: Yeah.
10: Like, so if
0: but can't we just pander to his ego and just talk about how amazing he is and wouldn't that help? Or do you think it's only money that makes the difference about
10: I just think this day and age,
0: it's all about money. Of course it is.
10: Someone said to me the other day, Bern, it's a business.
0: Yeah.
10: And I'm like, it's not a business. It's my life.

0: actually a very close friend of mine who I sit with every week at the football said to me, you have to let something go sometimes because this is a business. The boys will go where they want to go. So I try to just stay a bit, you know, neutral about it. Oh, wanting to stay too. And I know the club definitely wanting to stay, but we don't know what's going on in the background either. Like, they might be working really hard. Same with Bailey Humphrey. I don't want him to go.
1: Yeah.
0: I'd like to keep him more than Ben King, just quietly, but that's another story.
2: Well, I haven't seen Ben down at the local cafe that I usually spot him at. So next time I do, I'll just have a gentle word with him and say, oh, I thought your 300th goal was amazing, Ben. I think you should stay. All right.
0: Handcuffing to the chair and see him under the spotlight.
2: top of the table clash, Frio v Sydney. You're going to go Frio?
0: Yes, I am. It's at Frio's home ground.
2: Yeah, it's yeah. They've had one loss. They're not prepared to do two in a row, I don't think. The Pies, sadly, of course, got the better of us. You're going to go with them this week.
0: Yep.
2: St Kilda v Port Adelaide.
0: Yeah, I went St Kilda.
2: Geelong, you're going over Greater Western Sydney. Yep. Hawthorn over Carlton. We now know you're going Gold Coast over Adelaide. And to round it out on Sunday, Western Bulldogs is your tip, Melbourne and Brisbane Lions.
0: Yeah.
2: Normally I'd say farewell to you before I brought in my rugby league footy head, but...
3: Hudson Young is going to be awarded a try after the... Yeah, he is. Hudson with an H. Gets a deserved try. Queensland has stopped playing. And the Blues get out the spatula and whack icing all over the cake. Try to New South Wales. 30 points to 12. Hudson Young finishes it off in style.
2: In style, my Blues friends. Nathan Turner, my NRL footy head. And Belinda, you're both Blues supporters, so go on. Just tell me how happy you're feeling.
4: Game, set, bingo. Magnificent. Wasn't it magnificent, Belinda? And I know Mick's also, you know, blue. Brad's blue. I don't know, Bern. I think, you know, I think this is the reality of it. You're surrounded by it.
2: I know. That's all right. We're in a border town. I can cope. And also, your team was the better team. There is no doubt about it. What a game of footy it was last night. Here's what Harry Grant had to say about the opposition.
5: Yeah, obviously you don't want to, you know, come out of this game on the losing side and the other end of it. But that was us tonight, and no fault of our own. And New South Wales played a really good game. You know, they were clinical throughout the 80 minutes. Come here with a lot of energy. And, yeah, you got to give them credit for the game they played.
2: Clinical and brutal, I would say. Nathan, to you, how did the Blues turn this around after two pretty average performances? I know even with a win in game one, it was, you know, there's reasons for that.
4: Yeah, look, I just think Laurie made a couple of changes. He copped a bit of flack for the changes he made, but I think the changes he made proved the difference. Robin Best was outstanding, I thought. Nathan Cleary has been copping a lot of flack for some time about his ability to take control in an Origin, and last night he proved all of the critics wrong. He was fantastic. And to be honest, the first 15 minutes, I was worried. I thought, here we go. Queensland were right down in our line. They were just bashing into us the whole time. We couldn't get out of our 10, and it just turned. I just think it was inspired. It was fantastic. And look, from somebody that got none from five in my tipping last week, I needed that last night.
2: Well, we were on a footy chat. The footy heads chat was going off on WhatsApp last night. Of course, I'm the only Maroon on it, so it was hard for me. But fantastic for your team. Interestingly, you know, Laurie Daly has been under attack, of course, and he was asked in the post-game press conference whether he questioned his ability in this series, and he didn't hold back.
6: Some of the stuff that's been written and said, gee, come on. Hopefully those blokes might have a decent look at themselves. And in particular, people have a crack when they don't even come to a training session, they won't front up to press conferences. Show some balls. Well, where are they now?
2: Yeah, where are they now? Belinda, to you, do you want to see Laurie Daly remain as coach next year?
0: Oh, I'm not a big fan of Laurie Daly, unfortunately, but look, I think he did a great job this year. Whatever he's done to those boys has obviously worked, but I do genuinely think it was the Nathan Cleary masterclass that turned that around. But I was going to say in our chat, but kind of got away from us,

0: the boys just came out and played like Queensland would normally play. Like, I got a bit confused because I thought, where's all this passion coming from? Because I've never seen that with the Blues like I do with the Maroons every year. Do you agree, Nathan?
1: Yeah, look, I think that's the case. And I think that there was blokes on the New South Wales side last night, on the New South Wales team last night, that were dead set playing for their State of Origin career.
0: Yeah.
1: Laurie Daly was coaching for his career in this position, I believe. And I believe those guys on that field last night that had they have lost would not get another chance. So what I'm hoping from this event is that we do a Queensland and we stick with a side that's won and we stick with a side and stop making wholesale changes.
0: Yes.
1: We've got a team.
0: Yes, please.
1: Let's stick with it next season. And let's see how we go. That's my view.
0: I agree.
2: Yeah, my two Blues supporters. Look at you go. Just speaking as a Queenslander and as a Gold Coaster, I'd like to say that if you did, in fact, sort of catch the Queensland spirit and that's how you won, I think it's because they were training here on the Gold Coast. They were training on enemy territory, even though they were camping the other side. They're on camp, in camp rather, over there in Kingscliff, but they were training always on Queensland ground, and I think that's how they managed to perform like Queenslanders myself. All right, Belinda,
0: whatever helps you sleep.
2: Well, I didn't sleep well last night cuddling that blue blankie, that's for sure. But a bet's a bet. Belinda, you're off the hook. You can go. Nathan, stick around. Thank you so much. Best of luck to the Suns this weekend. Nathan, just quickly on NRL, because you didn't do too well on your tips, but quickly, can you run me through who you're tipping this weekend, round 19?
1: Yeah, look, I'll just tell you who I'm tipping. I'm going for the Wars in the game, first game. Then I've got Dolphins, Canberra, Roosters, Bunnies, Manly, Titans. That's my tips for the week. I got none from five last week. The Wallabies lost. The Socceroos lost.
2: Are you tipping the Titans head or heart?
1: I'm going with heart for the Titans.
2: Yeah.
1: I really wanted to win. I'm officially on the Titan train. Holus bolus. It's only that I'm a South fanatic that I can't put them first. That's all.
2: Love it. Nathan Turner, my NRL footy head. Did you know that even your phone line right now is blue? That's how blue you are.
1: That's it.
2: That you are blue through and through. Have a beautiful Thursday and thanks for your
1: You're
2: tips.
1: On your burn. Thanks,
2: cheers.
1: Guys.
2: Speaking of blue, he's in with the latest news headlines at 23 to 5, a little bit late, but we had a fair bit to discuss.
3: Yeah, no worries. I'd love to hear what the footy heads have to say, of course, every week. But headlines, the ABC's complaints chief insists a flood of negative public feedback doesn't prove it's taking sides in its Middle East reporting. Her comments came after the Federal Envoy for Anti-Semitism called for a massive shake-up of the way the national broadcaster investigates itself. A royal commission heard today that many Jewish groups feel the ABC's reporting on the Gaza conflict is completely unfair. But our Ombudsman Fiona Cameron told the hearing organised interest groups often team up to artificially inflate the data. Australia and India have finalised a sweeping series of defence and trade pacts designed to scale up military and naval cooperation across the Indo-Pacific. Prime Minister Anthony Albanese has held talks with his visiting Indian counterpart, Narendra Modi. They've also finalised a deal for long-term Australian uranium exports. Mr. Albanese says it cements India as a top-tier security partner. Queensland's health minister says Telstra repeatedly provided incorrect and inaccurate details about the number of failed emergency calls during yesterday's network collapse. The telco giant initially claimed no emergency calls were missed across the state, before police later confirmed that 21 local 000 connections had failed. All the calls have been accounted for after urgent police welfare checks. Tim Nichols is demanding full disclosure from the carrier regarding whether the emergency callback system functioned correctly during the blackout. Nominations for the 78th Emmy Awards have arrived, and if you're a fan of The Pitt, then you would be interested to know it picked up 25 nominations overall, including a nod for Best Drama. 8 of these nominations were for actors in a Best category. I've tried watching The Pitt. Everyone says how great it is, Bern.
2: Nancy put me onto it.
3: Yeah, but I'm squeamish. I can't handle really graphic medical dramas. And the
2: can't handle graphic medical dramas, you cannot handle The Pit.
3: Exactly. And I think I just can't watch it. It's sort of a hard no for me now. Comedy series Hacks was a close second with 24 nominations, and also nominated shows like The Diplomat, The Gilded Age, and Night of the Seven Kingdoms. We'll have to get Nancy to go through a lot of these because I've never heard of a few of these.
2: Yeah, I haven't heard of some
3: Pluribus,
2: of these either.
3: Slow Horses.
2: Slow Horses, I think she's talked about.
3: Oh, okay. Yeah. In the comedy race, Hacks will be up against Abbott Elementary, The Bear, Margot's Got Money Troubles. I think we've talked about that. Nobody Wants This, Only Murders in the Building, Shrinking, and Widow's Bay. And if you're a fan of Law and Order SVU, which I am, and also watched that amazing documentary that Mariska Hargitay did about her mum, And she'll be hosting the awards this year, making her the first woman to host the Emmys since Jane Lynch in 2011. It'll be on the Tuesday, the September 15th. Probably mark that in your calendars because I'm sure we'll have Nancy in to do a recap of the Emmys as we always like
2: as
3: to do.
2: As always. In fact, we're about to wander down memory lane with Do You Remember? And this was an Emmy Award and Golden Globe winning TV show. But have you finished the headlines?
3: Oh, one last sad story, in fact. Gout, of course.
2: Yeah,
3: Queensland.
2: What's happened?
3: Sprint sensation. He's suffered a severe... And when you say severe, that's not good. Hamstring injury that'll sideline him for the rest of the 2026 season. Now, he's only 18, so he's still got a little bit of time to go for this under-20 championship record, which everyone was sort of really excited for Gout to take part in the Oregon in America for the under-20s championship because he was people thinking maybe he could break Usain Bolt's under-20s record. So he won't get a chance. An MRI has revealed a tear to his hamstring, which means he has to withdraw. He took to Instagram confirming he's very disappointed, but he has no other possibility but to accept the situation. Well, that's very true. But, hopefully he'll bounce back.
2: Yeah, let's hope so. As I keep saying, when it comes to Origin, bring on 2027. Now for Gout.
3: Exactly. Got to look forward to the next season.
2: Thank you very much, Mick.

didn't he? While this went to air, 1988 to 1993 it was. Although, of course, it was telling stories from 20 years earlier, 1968 to 1973, as a teenage Kevin Arnold, played by Fred Savage, grew up in an all-American town in his all-American family. Look, I'm going to get to the family soon, but my first question for you revolves around his friends. So Kevin had two best friends, as I'm sure you're aware if you loved The Wonder Years, nerdy Paul Pfeiffer and the gorgeous Gwendolyn Cooper. But no one called her Gwendolyn. What name did we know her as? 1-300-903-917. If you ever watched The Wonder Years, you've got to know this. Kevin Arnold's two best friends, Paul Pfeiffer and Gwendolyn Cooper. But no one called her Gwendolyn. What did we know her as? Oh, she was so sweet. 1-300-903-917. What was the name of the, well, at times, love interest in The Wonder Years? Gwendolyn, officially, but that's not what we called her. 1-300-903-917. You remember The Wonder Years, don't you? Give me a call and let's play Do You Remember? Sometimes.

0: Florence and the Machine on 91.7 ABC Gold Coast. You've got the love. Sometimes I feel like throwing my hands up in the air and going, am I the only one who remembers the Wonder Years? Surely not. I mean, it won so many awards. 1-300-903-917 to play Do You Remember? It's all about the Wonder Years. Now, Kevin, who was played by Fred Savage, he'd be nominated for awards himself. The show would win Emmys, Golden Globes, and was a sensation at the time in the late 80s, early 90s. But he had two best friends, Paul and, well, I want to say the name that you remember her as, but you have to tell me, the gorgeous Gwendolyn Cooper. But no one called her Gwendolyn. 1-300-903-917. Can you remember the name of the love interest right at the center of the Wonder Years and these teenagers as they were growing up? 1-300-903-917. You know I love a first-time caller as well. So if you're sitting there going, oh, I love the show and I listen to other people call, but you can do it. You know you can do it. 1-300-903-917. And did I mention that we got a whole heap of new fantastic merch, from Triple J caps to Gardening Australia t-shirts to board games? One of those could be yours.
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0: Do you remember? It's all about the Wonder Years. Ben at Pimpamar's ready to play. Hi, Ben.
3: Hi, how you going?
0: Yeah, really well. Do you remember the Wonder Years?
3: I do.
0: Yeah?
3: I do, yep.
0: And did you watch it fondly, or was it just something that was on in the background? Where does it fit into your life?
3: When you've only got like two channels to choose from, or three, counting the ABC back then, it was just on in the background. But yeah, I remember watching it.
0: You remember watching it. All right. Kevin had a couple of very good friends, Paul and Gwendolyn.
3: Winnie.
0: What is it?
3: Winnie.
4: Until that is, fate stepped in. Fate in the form of Winnie Cooper.
0: Winnie Cooper. Nice work, Ben. I'm hoping you can go a little bit further in this, because there's two more questions. Are you feeling up to it?
3: Not really, but yeah.
0: Give it a go. Come on. I think you're going to do okay. Now, the Arnold family was made up of Mum and Dad, Jack and Norma, Big Brother and Big Sister, Wayne and Karen, and, of course, young Kevin. It was the late 60s, as I said, and the early 70s. That was the era that the TV show was based in. So it also would cover social issues, even though, you know, we think it's just about these kids and their time and school and family. But women's lib, Vietnam, couples living together before marriage came up. So take a listen to this. The Arnolds are visiting big sister Karen, who's moved out of home. Her parents don't know she's living with her new boyfriend, Michael. Now, Ben, importantly, the actor portraying Michael is going to become one of the biggest stars on another huge American sitcom called Friends. Now, I need you to take a listen. I want to know, who is this soon-to-become-famous actor who's playing Michael?
5: Mom, Dad, you know, I told you that I was going to be sharing a house with somebody.
6: Nice to meet you.
4: Somehow, I guess I'd envision Karen's roommate a little less male.
5: You know, Michael's a carpenter. You know, Daddy, maybe Michael could help you out. Or you could help him out.
6: Yeah. Yeah, I got a lot of work to do upstairs. We were thinking about renting out three of the bedrooms.
5: This place has five bedrooms? Actually, it only has four.
4: Let's see here, a little quick math. 4 minus 3 equals...
5: Where do you sleep?
0: Yeah, where do you sleep, Michael? Can you pick that voice? I mean, pretty famous.
3: I can see his face right now. My wife loves Friends. I do not. I can see him. I just can't think of his bloody name. So,
0: What about the... you know what I would do? I would take the character in Friends, because...
3: Well, there's Joey and Chandler, right? It's not them two. It's the other one. It's the other guy, the
0: nerdy
3: one. Are
0: you serious? Are you having a mental blank?
3: He's a paleontologist.
0: He's a paleontologist. Do you know what? I'm going to take it. Because it's Ross. If you know it's not Joey and you know it's not Chandler, it has to be Ross. Come on.
3: Ross.
0: David Schwimmer. Now, you'll be happy to know that they might have lived together before getting officially married, but they did end up being married before they had their first child in the Wonder Years. All right, my final question for you, and it's multiple choice, Ben, so I'm going to back you in on this, okay?
3: Yeah.
0: Especially if you knew Home Alone. Do you remember Home Alone?
3: I love Home Alone.
0: Okay, I think you're going to go okay in this because, of course, the other defining style of the Wonder Years is that the adult Kevin voiceover looks back at these years of wonder, of course. Now, the guy doing the voiceover is an actor who was in the Home Alone movies. Take a listen. I'm going to give you three choices of actors, and you're going to have to tell me which one it is. Here is the voiceover actor. Same scene, funnily enough, after we realize that Karen and Michael have shacked up.
7: We braced ourselves for the inevitable. My father was going to make mincemeat of this guy, tear him limb from limb.
8: I'm going to take a walk.
7: Or he was going to take a walk.
0: Okay.
3: I know who it is, too.
0: Do you know?
3: I know. He's one of the burglars. He's the tall burglar.
0: Okay, well, the tall burglar, I'm giving you these options. A, Macaulay Culkin, who is not a tall burglar. B, Joe Pesci, who isn't tall. And C,
3: it's the other one.
0: Daniel Stern.
3: Yeah, it has to be him.
0: It has to be him.
3: Yep.
0: I knew you. I backed you in on this, Ben Apimpamar. I knew you could do it. We could have some wonder over the Wonder Years. Nice work. You have done it. Hang on the line. And we're going to put you into the draw for the prize this week. And I've finally got some prizes too. So for you, I'm glad about that. Thanks for playing the Wonder Years. Do you remember with me on Drive?
3: Thank you.
7: Karen's son was born that September. I got to say, I think he looks like me. Poor kid. Mom, she did well. Businesswoman. Ford chairman. Grandmother. Cooker of mashed potatoes. The wainer stayed on in furniture. Wood seemed to suit him. In fact, he took over the factory 2 years later when Dad passed away. Left the next summer to study art history in Paris. Still, we never forgot our promise. We wrote to each other once a week for the next 8 years. I was there to meet her when she came home with my wife and my first son, 8 months old.
0: The finale of the Wonder Years back in 1993, depicting 1973.
9: 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Away, Blackout, Little Yarns, Jessica Malvoy and more. 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
0: Yeah, well, Nicole Dyer was celebrating 50 years of deadly when speaking to Yugambeh elder Candace Kruger about areas of cultural heritage right here on the Gold Coast.
10: Straight away, we can jump into places that are known. So let's start with the Bora Grounds. In Yugambeh language, we'll say Bool or Bora. And that is a place of corroboree, a place of community gathering, a place of significance. You can see that it's active in terms of community go and visit the site, but we don't necessarily practice and step into the Bora Circle as such anymore. And it's on the Gold Coast Highway. And while the tram's been going on, it's been protected.
11: Whereabouts on the Gold Coast Highway?
10: Oh, sorry, beside the RSL Hall down at Burley, Jebrabillin Bora Ground is what we call it, around that 5th, 6th Avenue that you can see it there. And if you drive past it right now, you'd see that the fencing is still up while they're doing the new tram testing.
11: So that was factored in to the route of the tram?
10: Absolutely. So what we did was a cultural heritage walk. And so I did that with a couple of the other community elders and actually a couple of young people that have learnt the history of the area as well and understand who their family lines and connections are. And so what we said was, so actually they did some ground penetrating radar on the area to see if there was anything else that we needed to be concerned about.
11: What are they looking for when they do that radar?
10: Oh, so we could be looking for cultural artifacts. We could be looking for what someone in archaeological terms would say a blade or a flake. In some instances, we could be looking for human remains. And that immediately jumps us over now to behind Mary Mac State High School. In the 60s, along Rio Vista Boulevard, where Mary Mac High School is, and not directly on Rio Vista Boulevard, but on that ridge line of sand there, is where a cemetery as such was found, a burial grounds. Now, not only was that excavated and they thought that it might take 2 to 3 weeks. It took 2 to 3 years. We're talking, you know, 100 to 120 full human skeletal remains and then other bones as well.
11: Were those remains exhumed?
10: They were exhumed and they were lifted and sent to the University of Queensland for safekeeping. And then we jump forward in time to 1984 when the Kumbumeri Corporation for Aboriginal Culture, some of you know that as the Yugambeh Museum Language and Heritage Centre, the group, the family came together and formally incorporated themselves, and that was out of necessity so that we could actually have those bones returned and interred back into the ground. That's now Kumbumeri Park and that's behind Mary Mac High School. So just a couple of hundred metres back from the high school in the grounds is where those bones have been replaced. So the dating then on that tells us that the occupation by Aboriginal people in this area was a couple of thousand years ago. How do we get more evidence that tells us that? Then we move forward and we go to the next kind of cultural heritage and we start looking at midden heaps. Now, midden heaps are rubbish tips of Aboriginal people and they can be found in different coastal areas around Australia. And in particular, what you're looking for is shell middens. So you're looking for the different types of food and diet, and it could be an oyster. There could be oysters in there. There could be yuguri, which we know is the pippies in there. There could be fish in there. And so you can see those shells that sit on top of the ground when you walk around Jellygull Burley Mountain. You can actually see them there. But what people don't know is that just in Cascade Gardens and along the edge of the Narang River is also where we have significant midden heaps. They are also dated to be around the same age, sitting in that 2,000 plus years of age, same as the burial ground that's just up the road.
11: Yugambeh Elder Candice Kruger, how were these areas identified in the first place?
10: In the past, when a builder or a organisation or a company has been building a new building, if they came across something that they went, what's that? They might contact the local council, the local Aboriginal people and go, could you come and tell us what it is? But in terms of now, we actually ensure that we have cultural heritage management plans in place. And so if you're building a new suburb or you're putting, there's a new area coming together, we actually do modern walks across the ground and we are looking for archaeological signs that there may have been something of significance here.
0: Yugambeh Elder Candice Kruger speaking to Nick Dyer. She's back with you from 8:30 tomorrow.
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0: Just before the 5 o'clock news, how's it looking, Brad?
13: Well, still plenty of traffic burn on the M1 both ways between 8 Mile Plains and Gabon, and northbound's been congested between Wrongery and Helensvale. Still got the one breakdown, M1 southbound shoulder after you well-paraded Pippa Bar, heavy on Smith Street from Olsen Avenue right through the M1, and busy on Brisbane Road both ways now between Arundel Drive and Olsen Avenue to Arundel and Bigger Waters. Heavy Gold Coast Highway around Surfers Paradise and also Thomas Drive eastbound through Chevron Island and Bermuda Street northbound through Varsity Lakes and Clear Island Waters. I'm Brad from A10. More details after 5.
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0: ABC News. Good afternoon. I'm Michael Bausch. Telstra is confident it's finally sorted out the problems with its 000 network. It admits a lingering error was caused by the same software bug that affected phones, data, trains and bank payments right across the country yesterday. Almost 640 welfare checks have been conducted on emergency callers who couldn't get through. Chief Financial Officer Michael Ackland has offered another public apology while updating progress on the recovery.
1: Now, mobile networks are complex, and we will continue to work through further changes to ensure we have the most robust solution, but customers can feel confident in calling 000. Our backup systems and welfare check process remains in place, of course, and we have not needed to complete a welfare check since that solution was put in place.
0: Fire crews are battling a blaze in bushland behind a beach at Agnes Water in the Gladstone region. It flared just after 2 o'clock this afternoon and is moving northwest. Five units are at the scene, working to contain the estimated half a kilometre long fire front. The ABC's editorial director has defended the public broadcaster's Middle East reporting during an appearance at the Anti-Semitism Royal Commission. It follows claims from the federal government's special envoy that the network's Gaza coverage lacked critical balance. Gillian Siegel argued that stories amplified anti-Israel perspectives over the past year. Counsel assisting Richard Lancaster questioned the ABC's Gavin Fang about the nature of the public pushback hitting the newsroom.
2: Encompasses complaints from people who think your coverage, that is the ABC's coverage, was either too pro-Israel or too anti-Israel?
3: Yes, over the course of the coverage of the Middle East conflict, it has generally run about 50-50 either way.
0: Papua New Guinea's foreign minister says China has compromised its diplomatic standing across the region after its controversial ballistic missile test. The dummy weapon was launched from a submarine earlier this week. It splashed down about 1,000 kilometres northeast of the Solomon Islands. Justin Kachenko says he believes the military display will backfire.
4: I just can't understand the stupidity of it all. For the missile being fired at this time as well, it brings a stronger resolve, I believe, between all our Pacific Island leaders and Australia and New Zealand in this regard. I think you'll see them unite even stronger.
0: A special federal task force is trying to track down cyber criminals who are tricking people into pouring their savings into fake betting websites. It's known as scrambling and cost Australians more than $1.5 million last year. Danielle Walt from Financial Counselling Australia says Indigenous communities were among the hardest hit.
5: About 45% of last year's reported losses came from consumers who self-identified as First Nations. People put deposit money in. They might get a few small winnings to encourage them to deposit more, but ultimately they're not getting the big winnings that they're promised and they're losing out significantly.
0: Well, far north Queensland coffee growers are full of beans as the harvest kicks off on the Atherton Tablelands. Local operations currently supply just a tiny fraction of the 6 billion cups of coffee consumed across Australia annually. But grower Jack Murat says they're uniquely positioned to lift their market share.
6: If we can increase that a couple of percent, we'll be happy. I don't see why we can't. We do have good quality. We do have good production. Everything's grown in an ethical, moral way. We don't use harsh chemicals that a lot of other countries have access to. And we don't have diseases and pests that every other producing country had.
0: To sport, and young Queensland sprint star Gout Gout has suffered a hamstring injury and will be sidelined for the rest of the 2026 season. It happened while the 18-year-old was training in Brisbane last night. Scans show a torn muscle. The teenager had been due to compete at the World Athletics Under 20 Championships in the US next month. To finance, on the markets, the ASX 200 fell 23 points today. It closed at 8,763. The Australian dollar is worth 69.4 US cents. The weather, scattered showers and possible storms tomorrow for the central and southern interior. A few showers for eastern districts too. Fine or mostly fine elsewhere. Possible morning fog in the far southwest, inland in the southeast, and for eastern districts from the far north to central Queensland. Brisbane, a few showers, 12 to 21. ABC News.
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8: Well, if you're renting on the Gold Coast, you're not going to like what I'm about to say, but renting here has now surpassed Sydney to become the most expensive market in the country. Those figures were released by Domain for the month of June, and they show just how fast rental prices have surged.
9: And even when you look at unit rents in the Gold Coast, unit rents are at $850 a week. So that means unit rents in the Gold Coast are the same as house rents in Sydney.
8: Wow. We'll dig into this a little further with the REIQ and Tenants Queensland as well. And I'm keen to hear from you if you're renting. What kind of increases have you seen? And can you relate to this? 1300 903 917 is my number, or you can text 0487 993 222. Jenny will be along with the weather. I'm not sure she'll be wearing maroon tonight. We can finally, I've got a maroon guest. I've had so many blue guests this afternoon. And well, I still love him anyway. Mick Radojkovic, the blue wearing other half of the Drive program. It must be Thursday because Mixtape is coming your way, and we are going to look at a classic anniversary album from a British duo who were big in the 80s. More to come after 5:30.
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8: Before Jenny joins us, let me just have a look outside. We have had a little bit of shower activity this afternoon and really windy as well. The heavier falls have been out to sea, but we have had some shower activity, particularly around the northern New South Wales area. It's almost like it won't cross the border. It's a strange kind of set of showers on the radar right now. In terms of temperatures, we're now down to 16 degrees at the airport and 17 at the Seaway. Coonunga's also on 17 and Tambourine Mountain on 16. Brisbane, 20 degrees, 18 degrees for Boat Desert, and Byron's the coolest and wet there, 14 degrees.

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0: So have these rent rises of late been hurting you and your household? The median rent on the Gold Coast, according to figures just released today, has now surpassed Sydney and Melbourne to become the most expensive in the country. And this reality bites hard for people that, particularly those who've lived on the Gold Coast for some time and have watched these rising costs mount up. The latest June data from Domain further highlights how fast rents are going up. Chief of Research and Economics at Domain, Dr. Nicola Powell, says that the latest data that came out today shows Gold Coast suburbs have had rental increases of up to 20% in the past 12 months. And of course, as I said, that now surpasses Sydney and Melbourne.
2: Gold Coast, both for house rents and unit rents, now surpass Sydney, and we've seen a strong rate of rental growth over the June quarter. When you look at house rents in the Gold Coast, they're now sitting at $950 a week. If you compare that to Sydney, you know, Sydney's at $850, so it's $100 more expensive in the Gold Coast compared to Sydney. And even when you look at unit rents in the Gold Coast, unit rents are at $850 a week, so that means unit rents in the Gold Coast are the same as house rents in Sydney. And if you're comparing directly to unit rents, they're more expensive than Sydney as well. You know, some of the most expensive ones are areas like Broadbeach Waters. So house rents there are at $1,500 a week. Bundle on Surfers Paradise, almost $1,400 a week. And other areas like Mermaid Waters, that's at $1,300 a week. But at the other end of the spectrum, you know, if you're looking for affordability, obviously it's driven by units. It's suburbs like Narang, which is $650 a week, Labrador, which is at $700 a week, and then units in Southport at $730 a week.
0: That's Nicola Powell from Domain diving into the specifics of the data, because of course we are talking about median prices. The CEO of the REIQ, Antonio Mercurella, says this isn't necessarily a surprise that the Gold Coast stands as the most expensive market in the country.
3: Well, look, I wouldn't say it's surprising. It's a trend that we've been watching emerge, but certainly I think it's a significant statistic. But again, I wouldn't say that we're surprised by it. When we look at the types of dwellings that are being constructed on the Gold Coast and the price points associated with those, we know that also on the Gold Coast there's a lot of luxury houses and apartments. So not surprising, but still, I think, significant.
4: So do you think there needs to be more greater construction of affordable housing on the Gold Coast?
3: Well, I think there needs to be greater construction of affordable housing across all corners of our state. That is not a problem that is exclusive to the Gold Coast, but certainly we've seen some really interesting research come out saying that the average sale price for a two-bedroom off-the-plan apartment on the Gold Coast in 2025 was a whopping $1.7 million. So that's a pretty extraordinary figure. And what we do know is that whilst construction on the Gold Coast is expensive, it's expensive really everywhere in Queensland. We are, as I understand it, still the most expensive jurisdiction when it comes to new construction. And that is absolutely a critical issue that we're facing. And it's why we're seeing such enormous pressure being placed on that established housing market, simply because the only things that are being constructed have very, very hefty price tags and they're out of reach for many Queenslanders.
0: That's Antonia Mercurella from the REIQ and chatting to our news journalist Heloise Vias earlier today. Penny Carr is the CEO of Tenants Queensland and she joins me now on ABC Gold Coast Drive at 5:15. Hi, Penny.
5: Good afternoon, Ben.
0: There's a few things to talk about here, but I want to think about people who are working casual jobs, you know, essential services, you know, maybe they're working in the tourism industry, not getting huge wages. Where is the greatest pressure now in terms of the rental cost for our city, do you think?
5: Well, I mean, I think the lack of affordability of rental properties is not only felt by those on the lowest incomes, but of course it's felt most acutely young people, singles, single parent families, people on fixed incomes. but it's creeping into the next brackets of income as well. So we're seeing like unlimited rent increases putting pressure on households across the spectrum. And I think people trying to get in, worried about getting kicked out, they're struggling and doing their best to stay stably housed, but they're struggling more and more to do so.
0: I mean, a 20% rental increase in 12 months, there's no way you've had a wage increase, or highly unlikely you've seen a 20% wage increase in the same time. How are people affording this, Penny? What's going on out there?
5: Well, they're sacrificing other things in their lives. So they can't send the kids to the school camp, or they skip a meal here and there, all those sort of things. But really, we really need to stabilise rents. We need to think about limiting the amount rents can go up so they're not subject to these market forces and bill shocks for people. So you go in at a market rent and then you regulate the amounts that rents can go up according to the CPI. And that's fair for all parties to do that. And it's going to keep people more stably housed. We need to have that. We need to have workers in areas of tourism and hospitality and community services. We need to make sure that we can get our kids to school and they're not having to change schools, or people have to change work because they can't get to work. They've had to move too far away.
0: Yeah, I want to ask you a bit about that, in fact, because there's some who are moving to the Gold Coast, but I imagine they're factoring in, they know what the rent situation is now. Others have lived here a long time and are almost like the frog in boiling water. You know, the water's boiling around them and they want to stay on the Gold Coast. And they simply can't. Well, not without at least moving to another suburb at the very least, and maybe not even being able to do that when you think that Labrador and Southport are, you know, median prices of $650 to $700. That's a lot of money compared to what has been paid in the past. You talked about legal changes and law changes that you want to see to limit rent increases. We do already have some laws. So landlords can't raise the rent more than once in a year. What else do you want to see happen to limit the impacts here?
5: So we need to not just limit the frequency of rent increases, but we need to actually limit the amounts that they can go up. We also have to protect against unreasonable evictions of people. So really, truly protect people from no ground evictions, because otherwise they become a proxy for rent increases. So someone enters a tenancy agreement, the rent's set for the year, and then the next time it goes up, it can only go up according to what the CPI was. And that's reasonable for all parties. It just really protects against these bill shocks that people are having to absorb. And so they're faced with very difficult circumstances, because on one hand, they've got a large rent increase, they've got to decide if they can afford it at all, or they've got to face trying to move, and that costs them thousands of dollars as well, and they've got to try to find a property that suits their needs in the place that they need it. It's so much pressure on people at the moment.
0: Well, and that is if you can find a place too, because the REIQ says a healthy vacancy rate is anywhere between 2.6 and 3.5% of available accommodation. And we're currently sitting at 1.1%. So, and indeed, I feel we've been talking about this for a long time, Penny Carr. You'd know that as CEO of Tenants Queensland. We started talking about this, I think it was just in the lead up to the Commonwealth Games, when, of course, we had some extra people moving here. Then, of course, we had a pandemic. We had more people move here. And I just spent last hour talking about the $55 billion, you know, annual city economy and all these big businesses moving here. But it does mean that people haven't got anywhere to live. Where do you begin? I know you want to say that we should limit the rent increases, but do you feel there's any room to move on affordable housing, supply and stock? What would you do first if you could try to turn this around?
5: Well, absolutely. There's no one solution to the housing crisis that we're in. We need multiple solutions and we need more supply, whether that supply is shaking up latent supply that's not being used, or something that's being used for short-term rentals, for example, or building new stock. But building is a long-term proposition. You also need to have good, strong protections for people who live in these properties. All of those new industries, they need workers. And so, you know, we need to strong tenancy law protections that allow people to build a home, to be safe in that home, to not have to worry about asking for their rights to be fulfilled because they're worried about getting kicked out at the end of the fixed term that they're on. They are really important things to people. That makes people feel secure. It allows them to engage in education, in employment. They can build their well-being of themselves and their families. These are all important things. They're not mutually exclusive.
0: Penny Carr is the CEO of Tenants Queensland, joining you as we get these latest rental figures showing that the Gold Coast has now the highest median asking price for rentals in the country. Good to get your input, Penny. Thanks so much.
5: Thanks, Ben.
1: Saturday breakfast.
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0: Yeah, Mick Radojkovic sitting in the chair on Saturdays while Tom's away for July. And in fact, it's Thursday, so mixtape coming your way, looking at a classic album from 1986 after 5:30.
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0: But let's get you home first, or to wherever you're going. Brad, how are the roads?
8: Yeah, that's right, Bern. It's been very busy this afternoon on the M1 between 8 Mile Plains and Gavin. So at the moment, it is heavy both ways between Logan Home and 8 Mile Plains, and also both ways. You get a bit of a break, and then it's busy both ways between Yatala and Gavin. Northbound's been heavy, though, from Wrongery right through to Gavin as well, around that bottom end of the Gold Coast. Got a breakdown M1 southbound shoulder after the Ralpa Road at Pimperbar. Got a breakdown M1 southbound and the left shoulder at the Talabudra Creek Road off-ramp at Burley. No delays there. Still heavy on Bermuda Street, both ways through Varsity Lakes and Clear Island Waters. And very, very heavy on the Gold Coast Highway, both ways. Really chunky through there this afternoon around Thomas Drive. Thomas Drive eastbound, plenty of brake lights as well from Chevron Island. And Smith Street outbound, heavy from Ulster Avenue through to the M1. And generally busy on Brisbane Road, both ways between Bigger Waters and Arundel. Westbound around Discovery Drive and Helensvale, but mainly busy around that shopping centre precinct. I'm Brad from ATN. I'll be back after 5:30 at 91.7. 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
9: The Weather Report with Jenny Woodward.
0: Chunky traffic. I don't know if we've ever used that word for the weather, Jenny Woodward. Hello.
10: Hello, hello. We have talked about lumpy showers, I think.
0: We have, exactly. Past, yes. Lumpy showers and chunky roads. Chunky. Yeah.
10: It's got to be a song in that, hasn't
0: yeah.
10: it?
0: Yeah.
10: Yes.
0: I'm assuming you're not wearing maroon tonight on the television.
10: No, I've had a little chat with Mick, you know. Yes. And, yes, but look, you know,
0: just
10: it was
0: ignore
10: a great
0: him.
10: Game.
0: Just yeah, ignore but, him.
10: Well, you know, they have to enjoy it when they can,
0: exactly,
10: when they get the
0: right.
10: opportunity.
0: Exactly.
10: Yes,
0: it'll,
10: yes.
0: It'll be our turn next.
10: Another time.
0: I hope.
10: Let's hope, yeah.
0: Exactly. Now, very windy out there, although it seems to have settled down now. But
10: yes,
0: this afternoon it really got blowy.
10: Well, that wind warning has eased, and so we don't have that anymore. And also with that, the seas have eased, and that's because that big low pressure system in the southern Tasman is moving away from us. But a lot of shower activity offshore. It's kind of all running up the coast and not a lot of it coming inshore. There might be a few sprinkles around Tweed Heads, Point Danger, up to Coolangatta, but there will certainly be more showers tomorrow, up to 8 millimetres on the forecast, and that will be in those sort of southerly winds that are pushing through. They'll be at 15 to 20 kilometres an hour in the morning, but easing off to light through the afternoon, and temperatures ranging from 11 to 21. On Saturday, some morning fog about, just a slight chance of a shower, 21 the top temperature, but dipping to 9 in the morning, so I think we'll all start to feel that. Mm. Sunday, partly cloudy again, slight chance of a shower, westerly winds coming through, and 11 to 23, so a bit warmer. But then on Monday, sunny, light winds, 8 to 21, just as the kids go back to school. And it's the same story on Tuesday.
0: Ooh, 8 degrees too. That's going to be a bit
10: yeah,
0: chilly
10: have the
0: for
10: blankets
0: us.
10: Out for
0: yeah.
10: that. And then Wednesday, 9 to 21, medium chance of showers, a couple of millimetres in it. And then up to 6 millimetres on Thursday. So we get that sunny break those colder nights, and then we have a return to their good old coastal showers Wednesday, Thursday.
0: Okay, we'll take a couple of days reprieve if we can. We don't care whether it's school or not school, holidays or not holidays. If we can have a couple of days of sunshine, we'll take it. And we'll see you on ABC TV tonight at 7 o'clock, Jenny.
10: I'll be there.
0: Cheers.
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0: Yeah, Titters have been part of that 50 years of Deadly, and they're going to get you closer to the 5:30 news.

0: In this NAIDOC week here on 91.7 ABC Gold Coast. Latest news coming your way in a moment. Checking the roads for you as well. Maria, I'm interested in what you're saying about a rent increase at your place at Burley Waters. I'll see if I can get you on the phone if you're able to talk to me. If not, I'll share your story via the text line after we get the latest news. And what is it they say about couples in bands together? We look at the music of the Eurythmics after 5:30.
1: ABC News, good afternoon. I'm Michael Bausch. Federal opposition leader Angus Taylor has used a keynote speech in Sydney to blast One Nation's economic agenda. Here's political reporter Lexi Junowick.
2: Addressing the Sydney Institute, Mr. Taylor has described Australia as being in an economic crisis, but he's warned that while One Nation may claim to offer a way out of our national malaise, they would only make things worse and send the country broke. Mr. Taylor claims One Nation's four main policies across tax and defence would cost the budget $1 trillion over a decade. The opposition leader concluded his speech saying the Coalition is the only party with a strong plan and a strong team to address the root cause of the nation's collapsing living standards.
1: Queensland's Premier has joined a furious backlash against Telstra over yesterday's nationwide network collapse. Police have carried out welfare checks across the state after 21 residents failed to connect with 000 lines. All are safe, although five had required urgent ambulance dispatch. David Crisafulli is demanding an immediate probe into why the telco kept shifting its messaging.
3: Not just why, but when information was found out and when it was relayed to Queenslanders. Because there was different messages coming through different parts of the day. And people will accept if things go wrong, but communication is everything in a disaster.
1: Search teams in southern China are finding more casualties after a powerful typhoon triggered the most destructive flooding the region's ever seen. The ABC's Alison Horn reports from Beijing.
4: The southern Chinese province of Guangxi is experiencing its worst flooding on record caused by Typhoon Maysak that passed through earlier this week. Authorities say almost 500,000 people have been affected, with homes and businesses across several towns inundated and destroyed. At least 39 people have now been confirmed dead. Many more are still missing. The country is also bracing for Super Typhoon Barvi, which is expected to make landfall this weekend. Alison Hall, ABC News, Beijing.
1: Australia and India have finalised a series of defence and trade pacts designed to scale up military cooperation across the Indo-Pacific. Prime Minister Anthony Albanese held talks today with his visiting Indian counterpart Narendra Modi. They also finalised a deal for long-term Australian uranium exports. Mr. Albanese says it cements India as a top-tier security partner.
5: We will boost strategic coordination, increase the complexity of our defence exercises, and further build interoperability between our defence forces.
1: Major road closures are disrupting travel across southwest Queensland after the rain-swollen Bulloo River burst its banks. It's the latest setback for the region, as Liam O'Connell reports.
6: The river peaked at nearly 4.5 metres at Thargaminda earlier this week following several days of rainfall. Further west, the small town of Nakundra was almost completely isolated for several days. While floodwaters are now slowly receding, local businesses are bracing for the financial fallout. Nakundra Hotel Director Sarah Turner says it's been an incredibly tough year for tourism right across the border regions.
7: It would have been the lulls in a very long time. That's not just us, it's all the towns around us. Inamenka, Cameron Cornwall, they've been cut off more weeks than they've been.
6: A minor flood warning remains for the Bulloo River.
1: New figures show the Gold Coast is minting multi-million dollar businesses at a record rate as the city's corporate sector booms. Here's Dominic Cansdale.
8: There's about 85,000 businesses registered on the Gold Coast, according to analysis by professional services firm KPMG. 90% of those have a turnover of less than $2 million a year, but the number with an annual turnover of more than $10 million has risen by 12% since 2023. That's more than triple the growth rate of businesses making less than $200,000 a year. Real estate firms were among the most lucrative, with a profit margin of 37%, well above the national corporate average of 10%. The Gold Coast

0: This unemployment rate sits at about 3%.
1: Queensland's weather, scattered showers and possible storms tomorrow for the central and southern interior. A few showers for eastern districts as well. Fine or mostly fine elsewhere. Possible morning fog in the far southwest, inland in the southeast, and for eastern districts from the far north to central Queensland. Brisbane, a few showers, 12 to 21. Mainly fine in the southeast on Saturday. A possible shower for Sunday. 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
3: Yeah, we were talking about that story that you just heard Dom Cansdale reporting on a little earlier on in Drive, and you heard from a global CEO of a software company that's now got their Asia Pacific headquarters here on the Gold Coast. So that means their offices are in New York, London, and Surfer's Paradise. It's interesting, isn't it? And we've also been talking about that other big issue that comes with the growth of this city, and that's those rental increases. The fact that rents here are now the highest median rents in the country, higher than Sydney and well higher than the national average. Maria, thanks for your text. Maria says, our house at Burleigh Waters is far from luxury. It was built in the 1990s. We've been renting this house for 20 years. Rent has gone up from $700 to $900 per week. That's nearly a 30% increase. I wonder, Maria, how over what period that was that rent increase happened. My wage, Maria says, alone doesn't even cover our rent. Lease expires in January and who knows where we'll go. Maria says they'll definitely have to have a maximum amount for increase rental amounts. That's what the Tenancy Queensland or Tenants Queensland's CEO was saying. We need to limit the impact of this. And Maria agrees the Gold Coast is fast becoming only for the well-off to live here. She says on the text line 0487 993 222.
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3: Jeez, that voiceover guy's getting a lot of work this afternoon. Brad, hello.
4: Oh, it certainly is. Yeah, thank you, Bern. Still very heavy conditions on the M1 overall now between 8 Mile Plains and Logan Home. Heavy both ways there. And also, that's actually a heavier spot, but still very busy on the M1 both ways between Yatala and Narang. That northbound run still really solid around the Narang stretch at the moment as well. Got a breakdown, M1 southbound still in the shoulder after you well operated Pimpamar waiting to be towed. At Burleigh, a breakdown, M1 southbound left shoulder at Talabudra Creek Road off ramp. There's no delays in that stretch, but just extra care in that left lane. And still, it's been very heavy. The Gold Coast Highway around Surfers Paradise still very heavy, basically on the approach to Via Roma and southbound from the Sundale Bridge. Also, Thomas Drive eastbound. That's settling down a little bit through Chevron Island, and Smith Street is gradually improving. Still slow from Ulster Avenue through to M1, but he's making some improvement. And Brisbane Road looking better both ways between Arundel and Bigger Waters. Just minor put up westbound approaching Discovery Drive at Helensvale. Bermuda Street has thinned out through Varsity Lakes, but under speed both ways through Clare Island Waters. I'm Brad from A10. More details before 6 on 91.7 ABC Gold Coast.
3: Brad, I'm just double checking. I'm all good with the bet, aren't I? I don't have to sleep with the blue blankie for another night, do I?
4: No, you've been wonderful. You've been a great sport, Bern. It's been really fun. Thanks for an entertaining week.
3: Season.
4: And season. It's been really great. And it's a big team effort,
3: yeah.
4: As they say, when they did their after-match speeches, you know, a game of two halves. It was, it's been really great, Bern. You've been such a good sport. I love the photos online. Check them out, folks.
3: Yeah.
4: Bern is so sassy in that little blue blankie.
3: Well, I'm looking very sad. There's no doubt about it. And that was no act either. Jeez. Well done to your team. And let's do it all again next year, shall we?
4: Can't wait. Look forward to it. Thanks, Bern.
3: Thanks, Brad.
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6: Hello there, Alex Barwick coming up with Australia Wide. Telstra apologises for the impact of more than 600 000 calls that went unanswered after its nationwide outage. And Australians share how the network failure affected their ability to reach loved ones.
7: No one could ring me and talk to me, and so I could talk to mum and say, let them look at your mum, let them take you to the hospital.
6: And researchers say we could, as a coffee-loving nation, actually produce more of the good stuff ourselves.
8: I expect we can expand quite massively with a shift in consumer preferences.
6: Coming up on Australia Wide.

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1: It is Mixtape Classic Album, and we are going back to 1986.

0: Revenge. It's the Eurythmics, of course, and Missionary Man. First song, side one, and it would see them at the Grammy Awards the following year and winning as well for Best Rock Performance for a Duo or Group with Vocal. But these two are definitely a duo, Mick Radojkovic. Hello.
1: Hello. Hello. God, I love going diving into old albums. We're going 40 years ago now to a band or a duo that, for me as a 10-year-old, was, I don't know, a little bit almost intimidated. Like, because the music was, to me, it was like, it felt like adult music. And I was like, oh, maybe this isn't for a 10-year-old kid. But I was really intrigued by, especially by all the video clips the Eurythmics did. They were all very avant-garde.
0: That was a stop-motion video clip from memory. A bit sledgehammerish, kind of Peter Gabriel. I think it was done by the same people, funnily enough.
1: Oh, could have been, yeah. But we're talking about Revenge by Eurythmics today, that iconic record from 40 years ago. Love diving into a little bit of the history of a group as well.
0: Well, I never thought Wagga Wagga was going to turn up in the history of the Eurythmics. So how is that so?
1: Well, such a cool sort of story here. So we'll go back a little bit. Eurythmics started in sort of 1975 in a way. Well, not didn't actually start yet, but that's when Scottish vocalist Annie Lennox served English musician and producer David A. Stewart a plate of cabbage at a vegetarian restaurant in London. What a way to meet. That's how they met. And then they decided to be in a band together. But they were called The Tourists, which ironically they were being tourists. And the band was in Australia in 1980. They found themselves in Wagga Wagga in late 1980, wondering what they were going to do after they decided to break up the band on tour in Wagga.
0: Okay.
1: As you do. So they were tinkering around with a synthesizer in a Wagga Wagga hotel room when Stewart and Lennox, who were a couple at the time, came up with the answer and said, let's form a duo making weird and experimental electronic music. The Eurythmics. I'm finding it hard to say the name today, but we hear from Annie a little bit where the name came from.
2: Hello. How did the name Eurythmics come about?
3: After a few weeks of thinking about what kind of name we should have, we finally decided on Eurythmics. But when I was about a little girl, about your age, she said, I used to do a thing called Eurythmics, which was a way of teaching people like me how to learn music through movement. So we sort of used the name and we changed the spelling a bit.
4: So is it a type of dance, in fact?
3: It's not exactly dance. It's sort of it's learning how to understand rhythm through movement, but not dance as such.
1: There we go. It's Annie Lennox trying to explain where the name came from.
0: A very young Annie Lennox too, but I suppose if we're going back to the mid-80s.
1: That was from 86, that actual interview on British TV as well. They had only, well, so they formed in sort of late 1980-81, and over the next 7 years they released like, 5 years, I'd write seven albums. Like, is that what's happened back in the day? You're like, so many albums would just come out in thick and fast. But of course, it was their second album where everyone started taking notice, because of course that was "Sweet Dreams Are Made of This," which everyone knows.
0: Yeah.
1: "Sweet Dreams Are Made of This" was a song that basically broke Eurythmics around the world. It wasn't even the first single from that second album, just coincidentally. It was a fourth single, and they nearly didn't even release it because the label didn't think it had a catchy enough chorus. It lacked a chorus, they said. And it was what XTC songwriter Andy Partridge jokingly calls a vorus. I like that as well. It's not a chorus.
0: So it's not just a verse, and it's not a chorus. Exactly. It's a vorus. Yep. I love that.
1: So the year before 1986, which would be 1985, they released Be Yourself Tonight, which had Would I Lie to You, There Must Be an Angel, Sisters Are Doing It For Themselves, like all hit
0: so
1: singles.
0: They
1: right?
0: So they are already now a big band.
1: High.
0: Yeah.
1: But then they went, well, we're going to change things up a little bit for our fifth album, which was going to be Revenge. And as it was at the time, a lot of bands were very poppy, very sort of synthy, very sort of electro. But rock was starting to come in sort of the late 80s. It was starting to get a little bit more rocky as opposed to that cheesy pop that we had in the early 80s. So they decided to embark on a bit of a rock record, which, reading into this a bit, David Stewart probably had a little bit more influence on this record rather than Annie. But as we always know, the combination of Annie's voice and David on the production was always just so amazing. They recorded Revenge in July 85 and to May 86 in Cologne and Paris, and had a bit more of that hard rock. I mean, Missionary Man is that leading single and top song on the record, so I think that sort of set the tone.
0: It's interesting
1: for the record.
0: It's the Grammy Award winner, considering what else is on the record. Should we remind people what comes immediately after it?
1: Oh, yeah.
0: And we'll talk about the sax player as well.
1: Mm-hmm.

0: session sax player. He did the harmonica on Missionary Man as well.
1: Yeah, he jumped on, did Missionary Man, did that. He's played on a few tracks on this record. His name's Jimmy Z. Zavala, and I looked him up. He's played with all sorts of people, like Rod Stewart for one, Feagle Sharkey, Carole King, Etta James, and Pink of all artists. So it was really cool to sort of look back and see what this guy's done. But I think that sax that's so iconic from Thorn in My Side, from Eurythmics, of course. So the record, the album was going strong. It was hitting, it reached number 14 on the US Hot 100 charts, number one on the US album on the rock charts, which is sort of what they were aiming for. They were going for that rock, I guess, crowd. And it went to number two in Australia and, of course, sparked a massive tour around the world, including around here. Funnily enough, the actual album got a lot of sort of critics not really digging it. They thought it was a little bit too polished, maybe not like what they had before, which was a little bit avant-garde, a little bit poppy, a little bit of
0: the art side.
1: Yeah,
0: too.
1: A little bit more arty, weren't they?
0: Yeah.
1: So they were sort of I said it all sounded too formulaic, which is funny for the 80s, isn't it? You know, everything sort of felt, I guess, looking back, it seems formulaic when you look at music from that time. But at the time, Eurythmics were doing something a little bit different. So, but they did praise the embracing of that rock sort of sound, especially trying something different for your fifth record.
0: Yeah, they definitely went like bam, bam, bam for the first three songs because they're all singles. And we started with Missionary Man, then it goes to Thorn in My Side. And then, of course, there's this.

0: I honestly, I can remember singing along to this, I think on cassette in 1986.
1: Do you remember, you had the album, you reckon?
0: Oh, definitely. In the family collection, mm-hmm. for sure. It wasn't my album to have in 1986, but I've got older sisters and they're all over the Eurythmics and loving Annie Lennox. Like Annie Lennox to us younger women at that time, and I'm just a girl, but, you know, we're looking at her and going, you are so cool.
1: And she's so cool. Iconic, isn't she? Her imagery, the short hair, which I guess was sort of pretty rare at the time. And has obviously gone on to a really strong career solo-wise, as well as being a really strong female figure.
0: Yeah, she just exuded a strength, but then also a delicacy, which funnily enough we'll discover in one of the songs that we'll play in full, because it's hard to fade down some of these. Yeah. If the critics didn't like it, how did they end up winning a Grammy Award for Best Rock Duo?
1: Well, I guess they've done the hard yards, right? Like a lot of bands, when they are been through two or three, four albums, the Grammys don't often pick you up until later on. It's almost like you get like an award for everything you've done up until that point.
0: Yeah, okay.
1: You know, it's not always for
0: it's
1: that
0: not
1: one
0: about that
1: song.
0: Yeah, because I wouldn't even say Missionary Man is like their best song, let alone the best on this album.
1: Like I think you go back to Sweet Dreams, right, and you go, that's just such an iconic track. And you can never, if you think of Eurythmics, you think of Sweet Dreams. And that's just such an amazing start to their career, really. But this album, I love it for its rockier sound. I think maybe that, as a 10-year-old, that was why I dug it. but one of the softer songs on the record, which we'll play in a sec, was The Miracle of Love, which for an album that was supposed to be David Stewart's sort of baby, Annie Lennox just makes this song her own, and there's this really nice orchestral arrangements on this song. The guy is called Michael Kamen, and again, looking into what he's worked on, it was really interesting. He's a score composer for films and stuff like that. So he's done the Die Hard and Lethal Weapon franchises.
0: Right.
1: He's done these sounds for that. He did Terry Gilliam's Brazil. He's done Robin Hood, Prince of Thieves, X-Men.
0: Wow. As in 2000, still through working into that era, not just in the 19 sort of 80s and 90s. Interesting.
1: But I guess he cut his teeth on, you know, doing music video songs, and he maybe got asked to do this back, and this would have been just as he was starting to break into film as well. Another interesting fact that came out of this is that the record was actually released on the same day as Madonna's True Blue. So it's sort of almost got a little bit obscured by the Madonna craze that came out when that record came out.
0: Interesting. I don't know. I mean, I loved Madonna and I loved True Blue, but if you're going to go for longevity, you'd have to think Revenge by Eurythmics has stood the test of time. From 1986, latest traffic coming your way in a moment. Mick Radojkovic with Mixtape and a classic album from the Eurythmics. Thanks so much, Mick.
1: Thanks.

0: from our classic album and mixtape this week. Peter at Benoa saying, I love Eurythmics' Revenge album, and Annie Lennox, thank you, ABC. You're welcome. And Dan says, the drummer from The Tourists, Jim Toomey, lives in Brisbane these days and still plays drums on some bands. Interesting, Dan. Thanks.
1: 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Traffic.
0: One last look at those roads, Brad. Thank you.
2: Well, it's been a very busy run this afternoon on the M1 between 8 Mile Plains and Gabe, and that's starting to ease in spots both ways. The breakdown on the M1 southbound has been cleared from the left shoulder around Tullabudra Creek Road off ramp at Burley. No delays there, though. The M1 south

0: southbound, still got the breakdown in the shoulder after you wound parade of Pippa. Heavy on the Gold Coast Highway, both ways around Surfers Paradise and Thomas Drive. And Smith Street has eased outbound towards the M1 at Gavin from Olsen Avenue. And lighter conditions on Brisbane Road, both ways through Arundel and Bigger Waters. And Bermuda Street easing both ways through Clare Island Waters and Barcy Lakes. Now, I've got to wrap up with this, Byrne. Besides State of Origin, what's the Cane Toad's favourite game? It's croquet. Have a good night. My job is done. Go the Blues.
1: 6 o'clock.

0: ABC News. Good evening, I'm Michael Bausch. Federal opposition leader Angus Taylor has used a keynote speech in Sydney to blast One Nation's economic agenda. Details from political reporter Lexi Junowick.
1: Addressing the Sydney Institute, Mr. Taylor has described Australia as being in an economic crisis, but he's warned that while One Nation may claim to offer a way out of our national malaise, they would only make things worse and send the country broke. Mr. Taylor claims One Nation's four main policies across tax and defence would cost the budget $1 trillion over a decade. The opposition leader concluded his speech saying the Coalition is the only party with a strong plan and a strong team to address the root cause of the nation's collapsing living standards.
0: SBS has hit back at claims at the Anti-Semitism Royal Commission that its internal reviews lack genuine accountability. Here's Gavin Coote.
2: Australia's Special Envoy to Combat Anti-Semitism, Gillian Siegel, has called for an independent body to oversee complaints about the ABC and SBS's coverage. She accused the public broadcasters of marking their own homework. But SBS Ombudsman Amy Stockwell told the Commission she already operates independently when handling complaints.
3: It's not a case of me marking my own homework. I mark somebody else's homework, then the ACMA marks mine.
2: The ABC has also defended how it manages complaints during evidence today.
0: Telstra is confident it's finally sorted out the problems with its 000 network. It admits a lingering error was caused by the same software bug that affected phones, data, trains and bank payments right across the country yesterday. Almost 640 welfare checks have been conducted on emergency callers who couldn't get through. Chief Financial Officer Michael Ackland has offered another public apology while updating progress on the recovery.
4: Now, mobile networks are complex, and we will continue to work through further changes to ensure we have the most robust solution, but customers can feel confident in calling 000. Our backup systems and welfare check process remains in place, of course, and we have not needed to complete a welfare check since that solution was put in place.
0: Search teams in southern China are finding more casualties after a powerful typhoon triggered the most destructive flooding the region's ever seen. The ABC's Alison Horn reports from Beijing.
5: The southern Chinese province of Guangxi is experiencing its worst flooding on record caused by Typhoon Maysak that passed through earlier this week. Authorities say almost 500,000 people have been affected, with homes and businesses across several towns inundated and destroyed. At least 39 people have now been confirmed dead. Many more are still missing. The country is also bracing for Super Typhoon Barvi, which is expected to make landfall this weekend. Alison Horn, ABC News, Beijing.
0: A special federal task force is trying to track down cyber criminals who are tricking people into pouring their savings into fake betting websites. It's known as scrambling and costs Australians more than $1.5 million last year. Danielle Walt from Financial Counselling Australia says Indigenous communities were among the hardest hit.
6: About 45% of last year's reported losses came from consumers who self-identified as First Nations. People put deposit money in, they might get a few small winnings to encourage them to deposit more, but ultimately they're not getting the big winnings that they're promised and they're losing out significantly.
0: Canberra Raiders forward Josh Papali'i says he's still eyeing a possible late career move to the English Super League as he prepares to close the curtain on his time in the NRL. The 34-year-old is officially off contract in November. The former Queensland Origin star says he's ready to test himself in the UK after 15 years with the Green Machine.
7: I'm excited for it. You know, when you've spent a long time in one place, I think you crave change, you crave a new beginning. So I think I'm reaching that point.
0: To the weather for Queensland, scattered showers and possible storms tomorrow for the central and southern interior. A few showers for eastern districts as well. Fine or mostly fine elsewhere. Possible morning fog in the far southwest, inland in the southeast, and for eastern districts from the far north to central Queensland. Brisbane, a few showers, 12 to 21 degrees. Mainly fine in the southeast on Saturday. A possible shower for Sunday. Fine for Monday. On Moreton Bay, southerly winds reaching 20 knots, seas around 1 metre. 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

0: by Kiss.
1: You guys very fairly clanged that one, I think. Tonight, we're going to... I'm not too sure how I feel about this. Tonight's song on the chopping block is by Queen. It was written by Freddie Mercury in 1979. It was their first number one hit on the US Billboard Hot 100 the following year. Is this a banger or a clanger?

plays a little thing called Love by Queen. Is it a banger or a clanger? 0467 922 612. I don't know. I'm kind of torn about this one. I know a lot of people don't think this is Queen's best song.

0: What do you reckon? Is it a banger or a clanger? 0467 922 612. Text B or A, or you can just text the whole word to 0467 922 612, and I will let you know what the hive mind has decided at around 8:30 this evening. But now it is time to do this.
1: Welcome to Smart Casual, the quiz that tests your smarts in a casual way. Call now on 1300 222 612 and try your luck. And now here's your host, the Queen of Queensland Evenings, Kelly.
0: Sally Robe. Yeah, I only have to do that for tonight, and it'll be fine when Kel gets back on Monday. Okay. Smart Casual Quiz. You just need to be the first person on air to get yourself a fridge magnet. But it is good if you can actually answer some questions as well. And, of course, the last person standing will get a fridge magnet as well. And you never know. Like, it is my last night. Things could get a bit loose. I could just be throwing fridge magnets around left, right and centre. So it would be a great time to call 1300 222 612. Question number one is this. Happy birthday to the GOAT, Tom Hanks. He turned 70 today. Known for being a huge movie star, he actually broke through in TV first. What was the name of the show where he played a guy called Kip, who, along with his friend Henry, disguised themselves as women in order to live in a female-only hotel? Tom Hanks turned 70 today. He got his big career break in a TV show where he played a guy called Kip, who, along with his friend Henry, disguised themselves as women in order to live in a female-only hotel. Do you think you know the answer to that? 1300 222 612. We'll be off to the races and the Smart Casual Quiz in a sec. After this, from Joe Jackson, it's Steppin' Out. 612 ABC Brisbane in Queensland.

0: Jackson stepping out, 612 ABC Brisbane and Queensland, just announced that he's actually going to be coming to Australia in 2027 for his Hope and Fury tour, playing at the Fortitude Music Hall here in Brisbane on Monday, the 1st of February. 13 minutes past 7, Sally Roper's my name, and it is time to play the Smart Casual Quiz, a game where you get to show us your smarts, but in a super-duper casual way. First person through gets themselves a limited edition Kelly Higgins Divine Smart Casual Fridge Magnet. And that person tonight is Peter in Kippering. Hello.
1: Hello.
0: Hi. Do you already have a fridge magnet, or that's just what you were looking for, or you know the answer?
1: No, Sally. Nice to talk to you. Mm. I haven't got a fridge magnet.
0: Okay.
1: I'd love one.
0: Okay.
1: And I'm not too sure about it.
0: Well, you can have a fridge magnet. I'll give you that.
1: Wonderful.
0: Okay. So the question is this. Happy birthday to Tom Hanks, who turned 70 today. He's a huge movie star, but he actually broke through in TV first. What was the name of the show where he played Kip, who along with his friend Henry disguised themselves as women in order to live in a female-only hotel?
1: I really been pondering about it, and I just can't figure out. What year do you reckon it was?
0: Well, early 80s, but I don't think it would get over the line today, Peter.
1: Yeah.
0: With that plot.
1: Yeah, I'll have to pass on.
0: All right. Well, you've got yourself a fridge magnet, and that was what you wanted, Pete, so you've achieved your goal. Andrew in Bald Hills, hello.
2: Good evening, Sally. How
0: hello,
2: are you today?
0: I'm well. What do you know the answer to the question about
2: the Tom Hanks movie?
0: What was it called?
2: Bosom Buddies.
0: Bosom Buddies is correct. Yeah, I feel like they probably wouldn't get across the line with that plot line today.
2: No, it's a very poor rip-off of Some Like It Hot.
0: Well, they was absolutely inspired by Some Like It Hot.
2: Yeah.
0: And do you know the theme song at the beginning, right at the beginning of the show, because they didn't really know how popular it was going to be, was Billy Joel's My Life. But then halfway through they were like, oh, this is costing us a lot of money. So they changed the theme song halfway through. Question number two for you, Andrew.
2: Yep.
0: In which 1984 film, Ron Howard film, I'm sorry, did Tom Hanks play Alan Bauer, who falls in love with a mermaid? Falls in love with a mermaid. Very popular film. I'm going to give you 5 seconds. 5, 4.
2: Splash.
0: Sorry?
2: Splash.
0: Splash is correct.
2: Oh, good.
0: Have you seen that one?
2: Yes, I have, because that's why I stopped. I thought, I can remember he's riding a moped and she's on the back.
0: I think
2: from one of the scenes.
0: I don't know. Maybe. I feel like that might be a different 80s film that has a weird premise, which is Mannequin. But anyway, where he falls in love with a mannequin rather than a mermaid.
2: Yeah, well, they're all weird back in those days.
0: All right. Well, you're doing so well so far, Andrew and Ball Hills. If you don't have much confidence in Andrew and you would like to play, 1-300-222-612 is the number. Question number three. Which girl's name became insanely popular after Daryl Hannah's mermaid character named herself after a New York avenue in that film? Which girl's name became insanely popular after that film? Five.
2: Nah, you're going to have to give it to somebody else.
0: Andrew. It was a valiant effort. Thank you. 1-300-222-612 if you would like to play the Smart Casual Quiz. I'm sure there's quite a few people kicking around who are actually named this or named their children this. This name became so popular after Daryl Hannah's mermaid character named herself after a New York avenue in the film Splash. Dean, what's happening with you tonight? What are you up to?
3: Not much, just driving through Brisbane.
0: Mm.
3: Actually, Tom Hanks came out on Happy Days before that, fighting Fonzie as a childhood bully.
0: Oh, yes, but I mean, he...
3: Breakout was Bosom Buddies.
0: Yeah, Bosom Buddies was the thing that he got him really famous. It was quite a popular show. Yes, he popped up on a couple of things. Have you seen Splash, Dean?
3: many years ago.
0: Do you remember what the mermaid was called?
3: Very hot, very good looking, Daryl Hannah then.
0: Yes.
3: Much like you, you sound.
0: Oh, my goodness.
3: I'm assuming you're in the Cali Higgins
0: Dean, divide. Stop it. Are you Googling while you're doing this?
3: Oh, no, not Googling.
0: Okay.
3: I'm
0: right. Okay.
3: With my daughter, Rose?
4: No, he's not Googling.
0: Okay, good on you, Rose. You're not Googling either, are you?
4: No, he thinks cheating is really bad.
0: He thinks what?
4: Cheating is really bad.
0: Oh, well, that's good. That's a good thing for a dad to teach you. That's... Thank you, Rose.
3: Rose is my 18th child.
0: Now,
3: I've got two on the way.
0: Do you know the name of the mermaid character?
3: I think it's Madison Avenue. Madison. What's wrong?
0: Why do you think it's that?
3: Oh, just thinking that because I lived on Madison Avenue for a time.
0: Did you?
3: I'm 86.
5: What are English names?
6: Well, there's millions of them, I guess. Jennifer, Joni, Hillary. See, names. Linda, Kim, where are we? Madison. Elizabeth, Madison. Samantha.
5: Madison, I like Madison.
6: Well, Madison's not a name. Well, all right, okay, fine. Madison it is. Good thing we weren't at 149th Street.
0: Yes, Madison. Well done, Dean.
3: Yes. Very nice part of New York.
0: Yeah, well, so I defy you to find a Madison who was born before that film came out in 1984. Every time I meet someone called Madison, yeah, I go...
3: That's my second daughter. I've got 18 children, Rose is my 18th, and my second daughter we call Madison.
0: Did you realise that she was named after a mermaid at the time?
3: No, I've got 18 children, I'm 86. My second daughter was born in 1960.
0: In 1960...
3: My second daughter was born, yes, 1960.
0: And called Madison after the avenue.
3: No, we just like the name.
0: Hmm. Okay, Dean, speaking of Madison Avenue, what Aussie duo with that name had a huge hit in 2000? An Aussie duo with that name had a huge hit in 2000 with Don't Call Me What?
3: Don't Call Me Baby. I worked with that group.
0: Did you?
3: Yeah, but I'm a voice coach.
0: Oh, okay.
3: Yes, no, very good.
0: Okay, what about, here we go, hold on one second. On this day in 1981, Dean, Nintendo released an arcade game created in Japan.
3: Yes, they did.
0: Can you guess the game?
3: I believe that's Dig Dug.
0: It's what, sorry?
3: Dig Dug.
0: Dig Dug.
3: Yes.
0: Incorrect, Dean.
3: sorry about that. I sound a lot like Dig Dug. I'm not Dig Dug 2.
0: No, it's not. Thank you.
3: Okay, best of luck.
0: Bye-bye. 1-300-222-612 if you would like to play the Smart Casual Quiz. So, the next question is this. In 1981, Nintendo released an arcade game created in Japan. Here are the sound effects. Did you play that over and over and over and over again as a child? Is it absolutely burned into your brain? 1-300-222-612 if you would like to play the Smart Casual Quiz.

0: early 2000s, that song, wasn't it? Was it late 90s? Bachelor Girl, Buses and Trains. You're on 612 ABC Brisbane and Queensland, and we are playing the Smart Casual Quiz this evening. The question we are on at the moment is question 5. On this day in 1981, Nintendo released an arcade game created in Japan. Here are the sound effects. Suzanne. Suzanne, are you having flashbacks?
1: Oh, it's Mario Brothers.
0: No.
1: Okay, thank you.
0: There's a sort of it's sort of Mario adjacent in some way, isn't it? 1-300-222-612 if you think you know the answer. Oh, we've just lost. I wonder if we're still having a few issues with our phones here at the ABC. Perhaps we had a little bit of an issue last night after the Telstra problems. 1-300-222-612 if you would like to play. This is what we're stuck on at the moment. We're stuck on this question. On this day in 1981, Nintendo released an arcade game created in Japan. Here are the sound effects. Okay. Carrie. Carrie in Brookfield.
2: Donkey Kong.
0: What do you say?
2: Donkey Kong.
0: Donkey Kong is correct. How did you know that, Carrie?
2: Played it a very long time.
0: Played it over and over and over.
2: Yep.
0: How good's Donkey Kong though?
2: Not too bad. Mario's good too.
0: Did you get it on? Did you have it? What did you have it on? Because we had like a little Game Boy. You remember when you got the Game Boy and it was like a double screen one? It was like head exploding.
2: Or the old school grey brick Nintendo.
0: Yes. With Duck Hunt on it as well. Yep. Duck Hunt. Great game. Carrie in Brookfield. In the game of Donkey Kong, what does Donkey Kong throw at you?
2: Barrels.
0: He does throw barrels at you. Look, you're very good at Donkey Kong. If there's one thing that you're good at, Carrie, it's Donkey Kong. Okay. Question number 7, what is the name for a female donkey?
2: Oh.
0: If you're in Brookfield, I thought you'd know this one, Carrie.
2: I should. Can't give a starting letter.
0: No. I got to go.
2: No, mental blank, sorry.
0: Thank you, Carrie. 1-300-222-612. Let's head now to Jonathan in Kenmore. Hello.
3: Hello. How are you doing?
0: I am well. Do you know what a female donkey is called?
3: I'm kind of hoping it's a Jenny, but I'm not sure.
0: Jenny is correct. Well done. What's happening in Kenmore this evening?
3: Oh, it's kind of cold and quiet.
0: Oh.
3: So, yes.
0: Doesn't sound terribly appealing.
3: I was very happy to hear that it was Tom Hanks' birthday today because for most of my life, people have said I resemble Tom Hanks.
0: Oh, really?
3: So when I was young, I looked like the young Tom Hanks.
0: Uh-huh.
3: Now that I'm a lot older, I look like
0: a lot older Tom Hanks. And are you similar vintage?
3: No, not remotely. I'm pleased to say I am quite some years younger.
0: You could be a Tom Hanks impersonator.
3: That has been suggested.
0: Really?
3: When he came out to film Elvis on the Gold Coast, yes, I was a bit wary of going down there just in case I got dumped on.
0: You look that much like Tom Hanks.
3: Somewhat. There is a resemblance. Hmm. So quite a few times someone comes up and says, did you know that you look like Tom Hanks? And
0: I said, yes, I have been told.

0: ever been told that I look like anyone famous?
1: Well,
0: damn. That's good, Jonathan. I mean, it just means that maybe after you finish your career, you've got another one as like a an elder Tom Hanks impersonator.
1: And luckily he's by all accounts a good guy. He does good things.
0: Yes, so. No one says a bad word about Tom Hanks. All right, beautiful. Next question is number 8. We're moving on from Tom Hanks and Donkey Kong and donkeys. Ronald Belford Bon Scott was also born on this day. In 1946, former AC/DC singer, he was born in Scotland. Where is he buried?
1: Oh, that's a good question.
0: It is a good question.
1: Like a state or something? You mean something like
0: that? No, I'm going to need people to be quite specific because, honestly, my partner Brad is a very big Bon Scott fan, and if I don't get it correct, I'm going to be in trouble.
1: Yeah, I think I have heard this, but sadly I can't pin it down. So I'm, Melbourne.
0: Jonathan and Kemmer, I bid you adieu.
1: Okay, that's been fun. Thanks
0: yes,
1: so much.
0: I'm quite excited that Jonathan looks like Tom Hanks. I think it would be cool to look like someone famous. 1-300-222-612 if you would like to play the Smart Casual Quiz. And hello to the person who has texted in about having the double screen OG Donkey Kong. Yeah, the orange one. That's what I had. Absolutely flogged it. Aaron in Holland Park, hello.
2: Hello there.
0: Hi, you a Bon Scott fan?
2: Not especially, but I do think AC/DC were better when Bon was up front than Brian Jones.
0: Yeah, look, I mean, Brian Jones is a great performer, obviously, don't get me wrong, but there was something very special about the Bon era. Do you know where Bon Scott is buried?
2: I don't, but I'm going to have a guess. Uh-huh. I feel like he had a connection with Western Australia. I don't know why, but so I'm going to say Perth.
0: I'm going to need you to be more specific than that.
2: Oh, wow. I can't be, I don't think. Perth Lawn Cemetery.
0: Not specific in that way. Oh, it's just, I can't explain it because, do you know what? Bon fans know. 1-300-222-612, who knows where Bon Scott is buried. He was born on this day in 1946. He was born in Scotland, but where is he buried? Chan in Redland Bay. Hello.
3: Hello. How
0: Hi.
3: Are you doing?
0: I'm well. Do you know where Bon Scott is buried?
3: No. I do not.
0: Were you just listening to my last caller?
3: I was.
0: And he said Perth, and I said. Yes! Fremantle Cemetery. Yeah, so you can't say Perth because Fremantle people then freak out, and also AC/DC fans will fully freak out about that as well. Are you a fan of AC/DC and the Bon Scott era, Chan?
3: I guess admirer, not necessarily a huge into them fan, but yeah.
0: When I lived in Perth for a time, and when I lived there, Fremantle Prison is amazing. You can go and get a tour through Fremantle Prison, right? And then I used to take everyone who visited me there, and then I found out that only some people showed you Bon Scott's cell. So you have to specifically ask to see Bon Scott's cell. It was pretty cool. It had like AC/DC and stuff written on it. There we go. Anyway, that's just something. If you ever go, if you ever do sort of, head over to Perth, that area, Fremantle. Check out Fremantle Prison. Okay, Chan in Redland Bay, what is the name of this AC/DC tune?
3: Thunderstruck. Is that right?
0: Incorrect, Chan.
3: Oh,
0: I'm so sorry. Bye-bye. Bye, Chan. Bye-bye. Glenn is in Wavell Heights. Hello.
4: Hello.
0: Hi. What's the name of this AC/DC tune?
4: You gave the answer away. Jailbreak.
0: Incorrect, Glenn.

no, all the AC/DC fans are just like yelling at their radios. Hello, Freddie in Currumbin Waters. What's the name of this AC/DC tune? Oh, Freddie's gone. Freddie's gone. Maybe he didn't know. 1-300-222-612. Well, that's where we are at with our smart casual quiz this evening, looking for the name of that AC/DC tune. Meanwhile, some sad news. Singer-songwriter Bonnie Tyler has passed away at the age of 75. She was known for hits including, of course, Total Eclipse of the Heart. An announcement was posted to her social media page saying Bonnie's family and team are heartbroken to announce that Bonnie unexpectedly passed away last night in hospital in Portugal as a result of an illness that she was being treated for. We will issue a further statement shortly, but now ask for privacy to deal with this tragedy. More to come. So, sad news. Singer-songwriter Bonnie Tyler has passed away, age 75.

0: sad news, Bonnie Tyler has passed away at the age of 75. That is total eclipse of the heart. 19 minutes away from 8, you're with Sally Rope this evening on the evenings program, and we are playing the Smart Casual Quiz, and I never thought I'd say it. You guys are having a bit of trouble with AC/DC. You haven't correctly identified this song as yet. Say, even on the text line, there is one person who has texted in the correct answer. I'm really surprised, Pete in Ashgrove. Pete.
1: TNT.
2: Because I'm TNT. I'm dynamite.
0: Thank you. Were you just yelling at the radio?
1: Oh, I can believe it.
0: Yeah, I know. Crazy, right? Good on you, Pete. What's happening in Ashgrove?
1: Not much. I'm off to work now, so nice shift tonight. So
0: yeah. Oh, good. Okay. Next question. It is also TNT related. Which AFL team blast TNT after every home game win?
1: Oh. The Bombers, Essendon Bombers.
0: Oh, incorrect. I can see where you were going with that, Pete. Thank you.
1: No worries.
0: 1-300-222-612. Emma is in Ipswich. Hello. Hi, Emma.
3: Hi.
0: Hi. What do you know about AFL football?
3: Not a lot, but thankfully I do know this one by chance. Is it the Fremantle Dockers?
0: It is. Did you put the Bond clues together there?
3: I actually heard this as a piece of trivia very recently.
0: Ah, well done. Good on you, Emma. Hey, what's happening in the Switch tonight?
3: Not much. Just a very quiet, cool winter night.
0: Have you got a fire or something happening there? Or
3: Air conditioning on heat, thankfully.
0: Yeah, fair enough. All right, well done.
3: Thank you.
0: Question number 9, actress Kelly McGillis turns 68 today. In which monster 1986 film did she play Charlotte Charlie Blackwood opposite Tom Cruise?
3: Top Gun.
0: It's correct. Well done.
3: Thank you.
0: You never thought that knowledge of Top Gun was going to come in handy, but it has.
3: Thankfully, you said Tom Cruise because I was shocked.
0: Okay. Did you see the new Top Gun?
3: I haven't seen it, no.
0: It was, like, weirdly entertaining. I quite enjoyed it. Okay. Question number 10. This song was a theme from Top Gun.

0: Can you name the band?
1: It's Berlin.
0: It's what, sorry?
1: Berlin.
0: It is Berlin. Well done. Hey, I was reading about that today. Terry Nunn from Berlin auditioned and almost got the role of Princess Leia in Star Wars.
1: You're kidding.
0: Yeah, I know. She wanted to be an actress. And then she was and then she got the role, she got a role in Dallas, but then she didn't want to do it because she wanted to do music. There you go. Yeah. You can put that in your little trivia book as well, Emma. Hey, we just need to have a little breather here for 1 second because I need to remind everybody what our banger or clanger song is tonight, and it is this.

0: Good Love from Queen. Is that a banger or a clanger? Send us a text 0467 922 612. Emma, I'm back. Okay. Question number 11. Speaking of Berlin, in what year did the Berlin Wall come down?
1: Oh, that's...
0: Think back. Quick.
1: I'm going to say my year of birth, 89.
0: You can't possibly remember that, Emma.
1: No, but history, modern history did drill that into me.
0: Yes. I have vague memories of it happening. Well, that was well done. You've really paid attention in modern history, Emma, and I love that for you. Question number 12. Obstructed by the Berlin Wall for three decades, which structure was built from 1788 to 1791 by orders of King Frederick William II of Prussia?
1: Oh, I think you might have lost me with this one.
0: Well, didn't listen that hard. Obstructed by the Berlin Wall for three decades, which structure was built from 1788 to 1791 by orders of King Frederick William II of Prussia?
1: I have no idea. I'm going to have to bow out.
0: Emma, you've done well. I salute you. Thank you. 1-300-222-612. We are playing the Smart Casual Quiz tonight, 13 minutes away from 8 o'clock. And it may sound hard, but it's Berlin related, I suppose. And if you've been there, I think you would definitely know the answer to this. Paul in Cooperoo.
2: Oh, howdy.
0: Have you been to Berlin?
2: No. I've never been.
0: Do you know which structure I'm talking about that was obstructed by the Berlin Wall for three decades? Well, you could see the top of it. Which structure was built from 1788 to 1791 by orders of King Frederick William II of Prussia?
2: I have got absolutely... No idea.
0: I love that you have just gone, you haven't even had a crack, Paul. You haven't tried to Google or anything. You're just like, nah, I'm out.
2: Yeah, I knew TNT, though.
0: Yeah, of course you did. You were one of the people yelling at the radio. Hey, Paul in Cooperoo, thank you. David in Yeronga. It's just going to be a matter of whether or not someone's been to Berlin, I think, whether or not they know this. David, hello.
3: Hi, Sally.
0: Have you been to Berlin?
3: Actually, yes, once, a long time ago.
0: And do you know which structure I'm talking about that was obstructed by the Berlin Wall for three decades? It was built from 1788 to 1791 by orders of King Frederick William II of Prussia.
3: I'm assuming that's the Brandenburg Gate.
0: You are assuming absolutely correctly, David, and you're wrong. Well done. Did you see the Brandenburg Gate when you were there?
3: I think I did, but yeah. I did. Yeah,
0: okay. Okay. Question number 13. Geez, we're running out of time. Question number 13. Which classical composer wrote the Brandenburg Concertos?
3: Goodness. That's not my ACDC.
0: Three, two,
3: my alley.
0: One. No, thank you, David, in Yeronga, 1-300-222-612. Let's see if Martin in Sunnybank Hills can help us out. Martin, how do you go when it comes to classical composers?
4: Oh, I suppose not too bad, but not the greatest.
0: Not too bad. Well, I mean, he's a pretty famous one. Which classical composer wrote the Brandenburg Concertos?
4: Well, it could be one of these two.
0: Mm.
4: I'll say... Mozart?
0: Is incorrect. Mozart was Austrian. He was close to Germany, though. This bloke, definitely German. 1-300-222-612, if you think you know the answer. And let's say hello to my good friend now, Kerry, in Kangaroo Point. Hello.
5: Yeah, hi, Sally.
0: Do you know which composer wrote the Brandenburg Concertos? Johann Sebastian, in fact.
5: Yeah, I've been to Germany, but I've been to Cologne, Freiburg, going there through there to Switzerland, but I didn't get to Berlin.
0: No, I didn't get to Berlin either.
5: Cologne was beautiful.
0: I went to
5: Heidelberg.
0: No, I just went to Munich.
5: Oh right! Oh, that's a wonderful city.
0: It was good. What's happening at your place tonight, Kerry?
5: Nothing. I'm reading a book about an actress, granddaughter of Melvin Douglas. Now, Melvin Douglas won two Oscars.
0: Oh, yeah.
5: For Hud and one for Being There.
0: Yes, and the book is by his granddaughter, Ileana Douglas.
5: Yeah, I'm reading the book, yeah.
0: Yes, she's great. She's
5: very, very good.
0: She's in Scorsese.
5: The name of the book.
0: She's in Scorsese's Cape Fear, and she's in a great film called Grace of My Heart. Yeah, she's a good actress.
5: She was Scorsese's partner for 8 years.
0: She was, yes. All right, Kerry, next question. This might have to be the last one. I feel like you've already got a magnet, though, don't you, Kerry?
5: Yeah, I've got a couple coming. I really hope like to see somebody else have it, you know, but...
0: Well, I mean, we'll see whether or not you get this one. I've now got to find my audio. Okay. Brandon and Brenda Walsh were twins who had just moved from Minnesota in which mega 90s TV show?
5: Sally, I hardly watch much TV. I mainly read, so I have not got a clue.
0: You're out.
5: Somebody else might be able to nab it.
0: Enjoy your Ileana Douglas book. I'm sure there'll be a lot of people yelling at the television, at the radio now. 1-300-222-612. What a great way to finish the quiz. Just get someone to swoop in. The question is, Brandon and Brenda Walsh were twins who had just moved from Minnesota in which mega 90s TV show? 1-300-222-612. John in Caloundra, do you know the answer?
6: Oh, you're joking. I grew up watching this. I was 15 years old, and it was the best thing since sliced bread at the time. That'd be Beverly Hills 90210.
0: Oh, my God. John.
6: Yeah, oh, wow.
0: Your misspent youth.
6: Swooped in and took the gold.
0: Your misspent youth watching Beverly Hills 90210 means that you have swooped in and gotten yourself one of the...
6: By the way, I didn't like Jason Priestley.
0: Well, I mean, like, he was okay, but Luke Perry was really where it was at, right?
6: Being the guy 15, you know, I thought I was better looking and better at everything, you know. But,
0: John, no. Although a few of them have passed away. Shannon Doherty passed away. Luke Perry has passed away. Yeah, so it's making me feel pretty old now.
6: Yeah, likewise.
0: But we'll always have 90210, John in Caloundra. Well done. You are the winner of tonight's Smart Casual Quiz, and you will be the proud taker home of a fridge magnet.
6: Oh, thank you so much.
0: Oh, my God.
6: I've been listening for years and dreamed of a fridge magnet, but to get it in one fell swoop like that.
0: Oh, my God. Would you say that here we have made your dreams come true, John?
6: You pretty much have. Seriously, I listen to ABC 24/7, except when I'm asleep.
0: Yes. Oh, my God. Well, you'll have to fix that, John. You'll have to put it on while you're sleeping. Hey, well done.
6: It is on while I'm sleeping. Okay.
0: All right, John, hold on 1 second. I'll put you on hold. And that is it for my go at the Smart Casual Quiz, because I am going back onto weekends. Kelly will be back with a new edition of the Smart Casual Quiz on Monday. Here's a song I've not heard for ages. This is America. You can do magic. 612 ABC Brisbane and Queensland.

0: completely forget there are certain songs that certain songs existed. That happened to me today when I had to put this on the playlist. I was like, oh my God, America, forgot you sang that. From 1982, You Can Do Magic. You're on 612 ABC Brisbane and Queensland, a couple of minutes away from the news at 8 o'clock. And then Sarah Ward will be here with spoiler alert, talking us through the Emmy nominations which came out today. It's a really interesting, a lot of Emmy nominations, a lot of double ups, a lot of people up for two awards. Lots of categories where most of the nominees are from one program. It seems to be quite the anomaly of the year. We'll talk about that with Sarah Ward, as well as some of the big movie releases that have come out today. And then after that, have you heard of this guy, Count Binface?
1: I was on my way back home to Sigma 9, bit of R&R, and then old Nigel throws his toys out of the pram, has a hissy fit, called an unnecessary by-election. I got wind of that. I've turned around the starship pronto. How about that? Lovely.
0: It's Count Binface running against Nigel Farage in the Claxton by-election in the UK. And he's getting a lot of traction, but we're going to talk about novelty candidates in general in politics. And we always love to hear from you. 1300 222 612. Time for the news now. It's 8 o'clock.
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3: 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You can't just stay idle. I don't know what idle is. You've got to keep going. You've got to keep active. So this is my way of keeping active.
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4: ABC News, good evening. I'm William Howard Evans. Singer Bonnie Tyler, known for hits including Total Eclipse of the Heart, has died at the age of 75. A statement on her website says Tyler died unexpectedly last night in hospital in Portugal as a result of the illness she was being treated for. In May, the Wales-born singer was placed into an induced coma after emergency intestinal surgery in Portugal. Last month, her spokesperson said she was out of the coma but remained very unwell and in intensive care. The latest US strikes on Iran have raised fresh concerns about the security of one of the world's most important oil routes. Here's Francis Du.
5: President Donald Trump says the US has hit Iran very hard after three cargo ships were attacked while passing through the Strait of Hormuz this week. Iran has not claimed responsibility for the attacks. The US military says the latest strikes are aimed at keeping the key shipping route open as Mr. Trump declared an interim agreement to end the war was over. The Strait of Hormuz is a critical energy route with about a fifth of global oil supplies passing through it before the war. Any prolonged disruption in the strait could have consequences well beyond the region.
4: Australia and India's prime ministers have confirmed several new agreements on defence and trade. Following a meeting at Government House in Melbourne today, the prime ministers have announced a joint declaration on defence and security cooperation, along with enhanced maritime cooperation in the Indo-Pacific. Both leaders also welcomed the finalisation of an arrangement which will enable long-term Australian uranium exports to India for exclusively peaceful purposes. Anthony Albanese says Australia values India as a top-tier security partner.
6: We will boost strategic coordination, increase the complexity of our defence exercises, and further build interoperability between our defence forces.
4: Australia has taken another step towards building a national missile defence network, with the Defence Force test firing a prototype system in South Australia. The live fire trial at Woomera combined an Australian radar with an American launcher and control technology. It comes just days after China test fired a nuclear capable ballistic missile in the South Pacific, prompting criticism from Australia and other regional nations. The ADF says the system aims to intercept missiles or aircraft heading towards Australia. The Greens say the federal government needs to further regulate telcos after Wednesday's nationwide Telstra outage. Impacted individuals are being urged to contact Telstra for compensation. The Telecommunications Industry Ombudsman says it has also received a number of complaints. Greens spokesperson Sarah Hanson-Young says telcos are largely self-regulating.
7: The government needs to be doing a lot more to regulate and properly oversee this industry. And the telecommunications industry is basically self-regulated. The companies write the rules, and then there's a government authority that is meant to kind of make sure the companies are doing what they said they would do. It's just not good enough.
4: Meanwhile, Victorian Premier Jacinta Allen has joined the criticism of Telstra, calling the disruption to services completely unacceptable. Ethan Seidemann has more.
8: Ms Allen has called for Telstra to compensate customers for the travel costs they incurred as a result of the nationwide outage that led to the suspension of V-Line services for 30 hours. Victoria's regional trains spent all of yesterday at a standstill and only got moving around midday today, with minor disruptions expected into tomorrow morning. V-Line says disrupted travellers can apply for compensation from the rail operator online, and Ms Allen says she expects Telstra to match that reimbursement dollar for dollar. The Victorian government is promising 2 free days of travel on the V-Line network, with details to be announced.
4: And in sport, the West Coast Eagles could go into their Round 18 clash against the Western Bulldogs with an unchanged side after naming 3 players on an extended bench. Ryan Marrick, Harvey Johnston and Sandy Brock have been included in the 26-man squad, which will be trimmed to 23 tomorrow afternoon. Meanwhile, the Bulldogs will make at least 5 changes to the side that lost to Sydney last Friday night. Will Lewis and Lachlan McNeil have been omitted, while Riley Sanders, Connor Butterick and Nick Caulfield miss out due to injury. And Australia's national women's basketball team have swept their 2-game international series against China with a 2-point win at Melbourne's John Cain Arena. ABC News.
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10: 8:05. Huge day today for some actors who were nominated for 2 Emmy Awards. A whole lot of them, including my secret boyfriend, Matthew Rhys, nominated in 2 categories, but he wasn't the only one. There were quite a few actors who were nominated in 2 categories at the Emmy Awards today. So that is what we're going to be talking about with Sarah Ward in Spoiler Alert in a second. She's also going to talk us through 3 of the huge movie releases that came out today. Stay with us. We'll do it in a sec, but I need you to tell me whether or not you think this song is a banger or a clanger.

thing called Love by Queen. Is it a banger or is it a clanger? I know it's not a lot of people's favourite Queen song. It's a little atypical for them. Send me a text 0467 922 612 with a B or a C, or you can say banger or clanger. And I will let you know what you've decided after 8:30. We'll talk to Sarah Ward next. 612 ABC Brisbane and Queensland.

0: 10 past 8, Black Sorrows, Chain to the Wheel, 612 ABC Brisbane and Queensland this evening. Sally Rope with you. Now it's time to talk through some of the entertainment stories of the week with Sarah Ward. She is a movie and TV critic, and this is spoiler alert. Hello, Sarah.
1: Hello.
0: Very big day in the world of television, and especially for my boyfriend Matthew Rhys, who has been nominated for 2 Emmys.
1: He has indeed.
0: Just proving that he is actually the best actor in the world.
1: Look, and for 2 incredibly different shows, Widow's Bay and The Beast in Me, with 2 incredibly different performances from him. So definitely showcasing his range there. I believe that him and Jason Bateman became the first male performers to get nominations across their career in all 3 lead acting categories.
0: Wow.
1: So drama, comedy, and the limited anthology or movie category.
0: Few people who were double nominated as well, apart from my boyfriend Matthew Rhys.
1: Nick Offerman. Nick Offerman for Margot's Got Money Troubles, which is also excellent, and Death by Lightning. Jason Bateman for Black Rabbit and DTF St. Louis. Colin Domingo for Euphoria and The Four Seasons. And Laurie Metcalf for Hacks and Monster, the Ed Gein story. So double ups all over the place. And then you do have some performers that are nominated as actors, but then also as producers. Australia's own Sarah Snook for All Her Fault, for Outstanding Lead Actress in a Limited or Anthology Series. And she's an executive producer, so she's also nominated as part of the Outstanding Limited or Anthology Series. But there's a few like that as well. So, you know, throwing a lot of love at quite a few people multiple times, but this is a pretty great batch of nominees across the board. You know, when you do have a field that's got something like Hacks setting the record for the most amount of nominations in a single year in comedy, and then you've got The Pitt getting 25 nominations, Pluribus with 18, Widow's Bay with 19, Beef with 16, DTF St. Louis with 13. You've got, you know, really excellent TV shows, and that's before you get down to kind of the shows that are in the single digits but still getting up there. Slow Horses got 9, for instance. Margot's Got Money Troubles got 8. Shrinking got 9 as well. So, you know, some really, really great shows from across the last year, or up until, I think the cutoff was the end of May. Mm-hmm. So up until the end of May, the 12 months there, some great stuff on our small screen, all in the running for some shiny trophies come mid-September.
0: And it's quite interesting, like, there are a couple of categories like supporting actress in a drama series, like everyone is from The Pitt except for a couple, and I think same as supporting actress, guest actress in a comedy, they're all pretty much Hacks except for one.
1: Absolutely. And supporting actor in a drama, the same thing, The Pitt. Pretty much anybody who popped up in The Pitt is nominated, but they are all fantastic. And you do feel for, you know, that lead actor in a drama series, everybody competing against Noah Wiley, because like last year, they're probably not going to go home with something. So like, you know, Mark Ruffalo's for Task and Gary Oldman for Slow Horses. You know, probably, I would say, the next best contenders, excellent performances from them both. But, you know, The Pitt is just such a behemoth. And it is so engrossing. It is the type of show that, you know, we haven't really had on the small screen for a long time. This, you know, procedural each week series that dives, you know, gives you a dive into this world. And I'm sure, if you can remember, we've been there and done that now in a way before, but this still feels new enough and urgent enough, and, you know, has its whole following the course of a shift 1 hour per episode gimmick that it works really well. And if it keeps up the quality that it's had for the first two seasons so far, I think we're just going to keep seeing it win awards, you know, over and over and over again, which is what you do see at these things. You know, something like The Bear was
0: It's still in comedy.
1: The comedy, but it isn't getting as much love. You know, the first couple of seasons, it was getting nominations all over the place. It was the last record holder for the most amount of nominations in a single year in comedy. It held that from 2024, jointly held last year with The Studio. But now this year, you know, you're not even seeing Jeremy Allen White get nominated for playing Carmy. But you do have, you know, this great narrative of some performers popping up year in, year out for their shows. So there's quite a possibility this year that either Jean Smart or Zendaya or both will break the record, will be the first ever lead actress performers to have a sweep for their series, so to get an award, win an Emmy for every single season their series if they do it. So they could both do it. Mm. One or the other could do it. I mean, I would absolutely bet that Jean Smart is going to. And Zendaya, maybe. She is really fantastic in Euphoria, but this season wasn't as great as the last two and didn't really get a whole lot of love across the board. But, you know, we will see, I think, some records being made. And we have some other nice stats, like something like Elle Fanning, nominated for Margot's Got Money and Troubles, and is one of the rare actors that's managed the feat of getting nominated for an Oscar and an Emmy in the same year, because she was nominated earlier in the year for Sentimental Value.
2: She seems nice.
1: She does. I had the pleasure of interviewing her a couple of years back for the Bob Dylan movie with Timothy Chalamet, and she was very, very lovely and laughing with me about the fact that she has been, you know, acting since she was 2 years old, which is just crazy. And I can remember seeing her in a cinema in I Am Sam when she was 2 years old, which makes me feel very old.
2: So when are the Emmys going to be presented, Sarah?
1: They are mid-September, and so then we will, you know, get to see everybody dressed up and, you know, get to watch and see who takes home those trophies. But I think there's some pretty safe bets among the categories. But there are some, you know, great things that sometimes this is about, just seeing shows getting the recognition of being nominated. Mm. You know, there are excellent shows in TV history that completely missed the boat or only chalked up a couple of nominations. Something like The Wire only ever got 2 nominations across its entire...
2: Really?
1: Yeah. Yep. Which is really, really ridiculous if you think about it. Like, it is now one of those shows that if you said that to somebody who wasn't around then, they'd kind of go, well, of course it's got all of them. This weird thing that happened today is the Kim Kardashian show All's Fair from earlier this year, which I haven't actually seen because I knew it would not be my cup of tea, but it got 2 nominations for Emmys this year. So it has the same amount of Emmys nominations as The Wire did in its entire run. So you do get these weird quirks of fate, but then you do get something like, you know, A Knight of the Seven Kingdoms. It's got some Emmy nominations now. It was, you know, quite a gem from earlier in the year, and something nice and different and funny and refreshing. It's in the drama series, but it's so much funnier than most Game of Thrones series. It's really nice that it's gotten some love, even if it won't necessarily, you know, end up with Emmy winner next to its name.
2: Well, Sarah, I look forward to seeing my boyfriend Matthew Rhys win his 2 Emmys in the middle of September at some point. Sarah Ward is here on 612 ABC Brisbane and Queensland. This is Spoiler Alert, a weekly look at what is on the big screen and the small screen. So a couple of big movies that have opened today. Let's look at this one first from director Olivia Wilde. It's called The Invite.
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4: She's fine, but he is a weirdo.
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3: Us.
4: Me too.
2: So that is The Invites, directed by Olivia Wilde. Is she in it as well, Sarah?
1: She is indeed. So she doesn't normally take a leading role in the films that she has directed. Booksmart being, you know, a really, really great kind of start to directing for her a few years back now. And then we got the whole rigmarole off screen around Don't Worry, Darling, where she popped in. Up in, but wasn't lead character. Here she is reuniting with Seth Rogen, who together on screen we last saw them in The Studio, where she popped up as a guest star. But they're playing a married couple, Joe and Angela, who he comes home from work and discovers they're having a dinner party that night. She says, well, I told you, we are and you've forgotten. Their upstairs neighbours are coming. You know, they've got this kind of awkward vibe with them. They've just recently renovated their apartment and think they're a bit annoyed about the noise, and they might have some noise complaints themselves. They're not really on anything other than, say, hi in the elevator basis. But then they turn up, that's Penelope Cruz and Edward Norton, and you get, you know, this awkward vibe. At the same time, you get Joe and Angela before they even get there arguing first about whether this dinner party is even happening. And so you're plunging into that dynamic while throwing a new couple into it. And, you know, where it goes from there is definitely something worth discovering for yourself. But it does really well in tapping into kind of, you know, a few topical things at the moment I'm not going to go into for spoiler reasons, but also just the way that people can act and react in social situations. Now, this might sound a bit familiar if anyone has seen a 2020 Spanish film that did get released in cinemas in Australia called The People Upstairs, because it's a remake of that. And every few years, or even more often than that, there's usually a film that initially came out in a language other than English that then pretty much every other country around the world decides that it wants to remake, and then you get a whole heap of versions of it. The People Upstairs, for instance, has already been remade in Italy, in Switzerland, in France, in South Korea. The US is kind of getting to it, you know, further down the track, but it is a really excellent concept, and it's the type of film that if you've got the right cast, it does such great things. I went back and had a look at what I wrote when I saw The People Upstairs, and one of the things I wrote was, you know, if you don't have a great cast, this would fall apart. And this time around, they definitely do again have an excellent cast. You get so involved in watching these four performers, who are all excellent actors in their own right, you know, live in this awkwardness, bicker and banter and try and feel each other out. And then, you know, when the storyline takes a few turns, go with where that takes them. You know, they are all putting in excellent performances. And this is a film that we don't get a lot of really great, smart, laugh out loud comedies in cinemas anymore, but this is incredibly funny, and if you see this in a cinema, you will be surrounded by people genuinely laughing along with it. It's a really great time at the movies, and I think, you know, it's one of those films that you see it and then you want to go and tell your friends to go and see it. And I don't think that happens that much anymore either, because generally we're seeing franchise fare and we're not getting these smaller films that still have a lot of stars attached to them but feel like they are something new and exciting, even if it is the fourth or fifth time this whole concept has been remade. So big thumbs up for me.
2: So you know how I was telling you that my boyfriend was Matthew Rhys?
1: Yes.
2: Several years ago, Seth Rogen was my boyfriend. And when I first met my actual boyfriend, mm-hmm. Brad, we would see a lot of movies, and he said to me at one point, "So we've seen all the Seth Rogen movies now, have we?"
1: Well,
2: Seth Rogen, so I'm going to have to add this one now.
1: And it is something that does feel different for him. There was this period of time where you could feel as though you had seen everything he'd done, because he was doing a lot of the same things over and over. But recently, with stuff like The Fabelmans, the Steven Spielberg movie, or on the small screen with The Studio, or even Platonic with Australia's own Rose Byrne, this, he does seem to, you know, kind of been giving it an extra effort again. And you're not going to like me when I say this, but I did get to interview him. I think it was last year for season two of Platonic with Rose Byrne, and it was after The Studio had come out as well, when he was really, you know, at the top of his game. And I'm so pleased that from then he has gone and made, you know, starred in this film, because he is really great in it. But everyone is across the board, you know, fantastic cast, an incredibly well-directed film as well. I think that all of the kind of scandal, all of the off-screen rumours that surrounded Don't Worry, Darling really did eclipse the fact that Olivia Wilde is
2: a great...
1: It was a
2: good movie. I really liked it.
1: I did as well, and we probably talked about it at the time. You know, it was great. I really enjoyed it. I really loved Booksmart as well. And Olivia Wilde is an excellent director, and I'm really glad that she has a movie now that, you know, will hopefully get her that attention. And you can see it happen a bit with female directors when they get a movie that doesn't perform as well or gets overshadowed by the off-screen scandals. They don't always get a new movie straight away. I hope we're getting to see her behind the camera a whole lot more, but also in front of it, because she's excellent in this. And this is, you know, definitely one of the comedies of the year so far.
2: Sarah Ward is here. She's a movie and TV critic, taking us through some of the big movies that have released today. Now, Australian horror has been going great guns lately, so I'm very excited to see this one. This is Saccharin.
7: Hannah, please tell me you aren't actually taking those diet pills.
8: Whatever shortcut you think you found, it is a bad path.
7: You look sick.
9: Is this what you wanted?
8: You're so skinny. Are you okay?
2: Okay. As I mentioned, Australian horror, there have been so many good ones lately, so this is another one, and it is called Saccharin. What can you tell us about this, Sarah?
1: Well, you're absolutely right that Australian horror, Australian filmmakers have been doing fantastic things, and one of the things I keep talking about when I talk about Australian horror movies is a lot of them are premiering at Sundance, getting a lot of international attention, and then eventually making their way to hit to Australian audiences with a bit of buzz. Films like Talk to Me, you know, from the Philippou brothers. I chatted about Leviticus a couple of weeks back, that it's on the same thing this year. And Saccharin's another, premiered at Sundance this year. It's the third film by Australian filmmaker Natalie Erica James. Her first film was a movie called Relic that came out kind of in the thick of the pandemic, early days of the pandemic. So it went straight to streaming, but it was really excellent with Emily Mortimer. You know, this kind of, you know, family story that was really a meditation on grief and aging and dementia. After that, she made Apartment 7A, which was an underrated prequel to Rosemary's Baby. A very difficult task to make a prequel to that movie, starring Julia Garner, was excellent. And this time around, she's going into an area that is accidentally timely for her. She's been working on this movie since 2019, but we are in, you know, diet culture, the Ozempic age, you know, the fact that we live in a world now where, you know, diet pills are pretty much what everyone's taking. So we're spending time here with a medical student played by Midori Francis, who runs into a friend at a bar, and that friend has completely transformed, lost weight since she last saw her. She says, I'm taking this experimental drug. I can give you one sample. I warn you, it is very expensive. And she seems a bit iffy, but we know before then that she's obsessed with fitness, that she's tracking her weight, that she's got a goal weight that she wants to work down to. So of course she takes the pill, and it starts to work pretty instantly. And then she goes, all right, maybe I will try and reverse engineer to find out what's in it. Then we get into this territory that the substance isn't particularly great. You know, it's not something that anyone would want to consume, but she wants the results. And what lengths will she go to? And what are the consequences of that? So there is a bit of playing here with the Buddhist concept of the hungry ghost, and the fact that our protagonist is a medical student. We are in medical labs. We're working with cadavers, and you might get some clues as to where that kind of takes you with the diet pills. But this is a really, really smart, incredibly gory at times, or icky perhaps more than gory, but it is a film that it's very much trying to tap into what does it feel like when you are that person, you know, when you have this compulsion, where you have this societal pressure, and when, you know, you are driven to this end, you know, perhaps even against what you actually really want to do, but you can't help it. I chatted with Natalie, and she told me that, you know, this does come from a personal place. She has a story in her family, you know, about kind of, you know, weight and food addiction, and she's drawn upon that. And she kind of always felt as though this was a movie that she was eventually always going to deal with this issue. It's so incredibly well done. It's the type of movie that it might only get a couple of weeks in cinemas, and it is heading to Stan on streaming later down the track. But it's a really excellent full big screen experience to get immersed in this world. The really slick editing and the kind of visuals that go along with this, both on the glossy, sweaty fitness side, but also the gorier, ickier horror side.
2: Sounds a little bit like The Substance, like similar.
1: We are at a time where we're getting a lot of movies, or more movies, in this space, but this one definitely has its own angle into this and its own way that the story works, and it does it incredibly well. So another big thumbs up from me.
2: I'll totally watch it. Don't worry about that.
1: And look, this is, you know, we are getting excellent Australian horror filmmakers, you know, doing big things in the genre. And I'm so pleased that, you know, Natalie Erica James is another one of them. Whatever comes next for her, you know, I'll absolutely be there to see it.
2: Sarah Wood is here. She's a movie and TV critic, and she's taking us through some of the big films that have released today, in fact. Now, one of them is, it's a little contentious because it's Moana, right? But it's like, Didn't we have Moana not that long ago, Sarah?
1: Well, 10 years ago was when...
2: That's not that long ago.
1: Well, it's not, especially if you think about the gaps that we have seen between Disney's animated films and their live-action remakes. Although even calling them live-action remakes, because some of them are more live-action than others. Mm. When they remade The Lion King, you really couldn't call that a live-action remake. It had to be, I was calling it photorealistic remake, because clearly we weren't watching real lions talking whatsoever.
2: Let's hear a little bit of the new Moana live-action remake.
10: My island, my people won't survive if we don't make it. The ocean chose me for a reason. And it chose you, too.
11: Listen, princess, if you're gonna do this, you gotta go through a whole ocean of bad.
10: I'm not a princess. I'm the daughter of the chief. Leader of my people.
11: Are you ready to be the hero?
10: Let's go save the world.
11: I got your back.
2: Look, I know that she's an Aussie girl. Is that Jay Lagaya's daughter?
1: It is, Catherine. And
2: she seems lovely.
1: Debut.
2: But I don't want to... I just don't know why we needed it, Sarah.
1: Look, there is a bit of a feeling that comes with these live-action remakes. I think more than other

0: is a bit of a feeling that comes with these live-action remakes. I think more than other sequels and remakes and prequels and, you know, reimaginings and all the terminology that gets thrown around for just recycling the same IP, that these feel a bit more like a cash grab. But one of the reasons that I think that Moana justifies its existence is because we don't often in live action, you know, get to see this kind of cultural story on our big screen. Moana as an animation was a big deal at the time, and seeing it in live action is as well. That doesn't, I kind of erase the fact that, you know, one, we probably didn't need this movie otherwise, and two, it very much does feel, because that film is so fresh in everyone's memories, you know, everyone's probably still got all of the songs, especially You're Welcome, the one from Maui, stuck in their head from a decade ago, particularly when you've got someone like Lin-Manuel Miranda writing, you know, those earworm lyrics. We probably didn't need this because we do know where it's going, and we are in that area of shot by shot, you know, even if you haven't seen the animated film for a while, you will see shots in this movie and just get straight flashbacks to the animation because it is that close. Mm. And then, of course, you've got the fact that there's animation in this as well, because there's, you know, kind of magical elements to it, and you've got Maui's tattoos still dancing about on Dwayne Johnson's chest. You know, he's reprising the role that he voiced in the animation in the animated film, but of course there's no way to actually make those tattoos dance around on his chest without using animation at all. So it is a bit of, all right, does this really need to exist? Of course it doesn't, other than I think that cultural representation. And it's fine. It's not the best, it's not the worst of these live action remakes, but it is the type of movie that I think will drive a lot of people back to, you know, the streaming subscription to watch the animated original, which I think still is the better version of this. But this one, you know, it's perfectly fine. There are elements that look worse than others. Catherine LaGaia is really fantastic, but when you do, you know, hear the voice of the original Moana at some towards over the closing credits, you can kind of tell the difference. It is a film that, look, Disney are going to keep making this, they're going to keep doing this. I think Dwayne Johnson has already come out and said the animated films, because there was a Moana 2, there's already a third one of those in the works. Who knows whether they get translated into live action or not? It probably
1: depends
0: on how
1: they should be, like, a minimum 20 years before they can make a live action remake.
0: And see, that's what happened with a lot of, I mean, last year's Lilo and Stitch, there was, you know, 23 years between those. And then you go back to things like The Little Mermaid and Pinocchio, and you've got even longer, you know, Cruella with 101 Dalmatians, etc. But it's pretty rare that any of these live action versions, you know, they don't become the new favorite. They're not replacing them. And of course, the animated version still exists, but it is that, again, you do just feel that financial incentive behind them a little bit, you know, heavier than you might with, you know, Star Wars, whatever the next chapter is, each time, etc. So it'll be interesting to see how this one does with audiences, and also, not that we'll probably get any reporting of it, but how the streaming goes in terms of people tuning in to watch the original Moana before or afterwards. But as I said, this isn't the worst of these ones. There are some really charming elements for it. Catherine LaGaia is really great. The Rock, you know, is having a bit of fun, and you do get some other familiar points popping up. Jermaine Clement from Flight of the Conchords does pop up again, voicing a giant crab. So, of course, we're only hearing his voice. And, of course, again, that's special effects. It's not actually live action. But there are some nice elements to it. Perhaps it's going to work best for really young audiences that, you know, are, maybe they've seen Moana once, they weren't young enough, or they weren't even around in that cycle that when it first came out, and then they're, you know, how kids repeat and just watch the same thing over and over, and as an entryway into it for them. But for everyone else, I think you go, okay, that's perfectly nice, and then move on to the next one.
1: I suspect I'm not the target audience for this one, Sarah. That is Moana, the live action version. Sarah Ward, thank you so much for joining us again on a Thursday night. That's it for me, but you will talk to Kel next week. Thanks, Sarah.
0: Thanks so much for having me.
2: 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On Breakfast Tomorrow, you'll hear local news, local weather, and local stories. 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
1: 24 minutes away from nine. Hey, have you heard of Count Binface? Count Binface, that's the guy's name. He is a political candidate in the UK. Lauren, my producer, and I have been watching a bit of Binface's work today and laughing heartily. He's actually got a bin on his head, but he's literally running in a by-election in the UK against Nigel Farage. And it got us thinking about the idea of the novelty candidate. So we're going to talk to someone who knows a little bit more about that than us in a sec. But first, let's find out whether or not you said this song was a banger or a clanger.

0: Of course. You thought that one was a banger. I think there was only one. Oh, no, two people said it was a clanger. Resoundingly, you said that was a banger. Banger or clanger? We'll be back on Monday night with Kelly Higgins Devine when she takes over her program, when she takes it back, when she is back in her rightful position as host of the evening's program. I've been but a visitor to this program. It has been very enjoyable, though. 20 minutes away from 9, Sally Rope is my name. You're on 612 ABC Brisbane and Queensland. And a whopping political bomb was dropped in the UK this Tuesday. Nigel Farage resigned as the MP for Clacton, which is a move that has triggered a by-election. The Reform UK leader has been accused of using the poll to shake off a political donation scandal that has plagued Farage throughout his 2 years in office. But it's blown up in his face, with his main rival stating they would boycott the by-election, and his only opponent now is a joke candidate that goes by the name of Count Binface. Now, British comedian Jonathan David Harvey is behind the galactic character, and he was asked on BBC Radio 4 if his policy promises would be sparse.
1: How dare you? I've got a full and costed manifesto, Justin. It's just that, you know, I like to tailor it to each constituency. I mean, some of my national policies will remain. I pledge to build at least one affordable house. I will nationalise Adele. I heard your bit about the water, and I'll make water bosses have to take a dip in British rivers to see how they like it. I'll price cap 99 flakes at 99 pence. I think the Clacton folk will like that one. And so it goes on. But if you'd done some research, you'd know that.
2: Can you win?
1: Probably not. But then, you know, my job is to celebrate and defend the wonders of British democracy. And look at this, hey? The fact that you're interviewing me on the Today programme, because all the other parties aren't standing, says more about them than it does about me. Are they running scared from old Binny? Or do they think that Nigel's running a cunning stunt? And I pronounce that carefully at 8:55 in the morning.
0: Count Binface. So we thought we would talk about joke candidates and how they disrupt elections, if indeed you count that as disrupting an election. Dr. Frank Moles is a senior lecturer at the UQ School of Political Science and International Studies. Hello, Frank.
3: Good evening, Sally. How are you?
0: I'm well. What do you make of Count Binface?
3: Oh, it's great British comedy. Where would we be without it, right?
0: True.
3: Like this candidate, which livens up something that most people will see as a little bit boring.
0: Yes.
3: So I think this is this is a bit special, of course, because of the context here with Nigel Farage, as you just explained, doing a bit of a stunt here himself and resigning as an MP and thereby forcing a by-election much sooner as otherwise would have been the case. So the context is a bit different, and hence also this renewed attention for Count Binface, who has been around for a long time, has taken part in many elections and is always good for a bit of fun. But this one is particularly interesting because of its ramifications, I think.
0: Yes, yeah, so he has been in the game for a while because he was previously called Lord Buckethead.
3: Mm-hmm.
0: Then he got into some legal trouble. But he went up against Boris Johnson a couple of times. So he's been doing this for a while. Is there an element of sincerity?
3: Yeah, I think there is sincerity and authenticity about the kind of representing a segment of the population that isn't taking politics all that seriously, if not being a bit disgruntled and having grievances about the cynical games that are being played in politics. And that, of course, is currently flaring up a bit with Nigel Farage's the stories coming forward about him getting 5 million donation from a benefactor, having lots of business interests, whereby he rakes in a lot of money. So that kind of feeds into this kind of eagerness for people to get their weight behind a larrikin candidate, in this case, a joke candidate. And it's playing out really interestingly because one of the things that that has been talked about quite a bit in the past few days is that if it were to be a two-horse race, Karen Binface would even have a chance of winning quite a lot of votes, probably not winning, but you know, if he were to win it, hypothetically, that would mean that the second by-election that people expect there to be had later in the year would not take place. And that in and of itself would be a saving of £380,000 a pound. And that then is being used as a reason why people should vote for Karen Binface, because it means that if he wins the by-election, there wouldn't be a second by-election later in the year, whereby the taxpayers immediately cashing in £380,000. So it's interesting how these kind of scenarios are being played out. What happened, though, as the saying goes, a day is a long time in politics, or a week is a long time in politics, but even a day, it turns out, is a long time in politics, because since yesterday, there have been many other candidates putting their hat in the ring as well. So that scenario is now no longer likely.
0: So in the UK, they seem to have a long history of this, because I remember there was Screaming Lord Sutch, who had his own raving loony party for several years. Recently, the Andy Burnham, is that the guy who won the by-election and is touted to be the next prime minister? He was up against Binface and some guy dressed as a fox. What is it about the UK system that makes this so appealing, do you think?
3: I don't know. It's probably a tradition where comedy is probably plays a more central role in society. And I think that then is also manifesting in party politics, where people see this as ideas generated in the pub, so to speak, then make

0: making it through and becoming materialized. Mm. I think there is a cultural element to it, but there's also an institutional element to it, that it's simply a little bit more possible in the system, in the electoral system that we have in the United Kingdom, as opposed to, say, in Australia, where the AEC rules, electoral rules, at least nowadays, are very strict and much harder for larrikin candidates to come up.
1: Dr. Frank Moles is with us, a senior lecturer at the UQ School of Political Science and International Studies. We're talking about Count Binface, who is a political candidate who is running against Nigel Farage, the Reform UK leader, in a by-election which was triggered by Farage. Angie in Palmwoods has texted in on 0467922612 saying, I was thinking of doing politics and going up against Albo and calling myself Captain Eskyhead. I believe my party would be cool and refreshed for a new government, which is a great slogan, Angie. But Frank, you just mentioned that the Australian system makes it a little bit harder for people. In what way?
0: Yeah, the electoral laws have been updated every now and then. So we have had some surprises in the past with the larrikin candidates and parties making it in. And that typically tends to generate a bit of interest in the electoral system, and the rules have been tightened particularly by the major parties, often in concert, where both major parties have actually said we need to tighten the rules, either having the requirement for the number of members that are registered for the party has gone up a few times. Mm-hmm. It went up from 500 to 1,500. So, for example, here in Australia, you had the Deadly Serious Party in the 1980s. That was much like Count Binface, just taking the mickey and trying to be a nuisance in a comical way. That party got deregistered in 1988 because it suddenly no longer met the requirements of having 500 members.
1: What about as an independent, though?
0: Well, that has been easier, ironically, has been easier for independents in modern times to be registered as a candidate, because a lot of the minor party rules or the party registration rules don't apply to independents. And that may be going some way towards the kind of current wave of independent candidates that we're seeing in Australia. It's not just the popularity of independent candidates as such, which is also a phenomenon, I think, but it also happens to be harder for a minor party to become registered or to retain the registration rather than an independent candidate. All you do as an independent candidate is hand over $2,000 and you're registered and you have a few signatures from trusted people around you. So it's much easier, in a sense, at the moment to be registering as an individual, as an independent, than a minor party.
1: Do you think, Frank, that candidates like Count Binface / previously known as Lord Buckethead, do you think they disrupt elections?
0: Well, in this case, it was a possibility. Had it not been for today, six people have actually added their names to the list of candidates in the Clacton by-election, ranging from Reclaim, a far-right group that has now put forward a candidate. The Monsters Raving Loony Party has come back and said
1: they're back.
0: This too. Yeah,
1: the Raving Loony Party.
0: There's the Forward Party, which is a bit unknown to myself. The British Democrats as well, Luke Worley. So there's now six additional candidates. So the hypothetical of a two-horse race seems to no longer be what's going to happen, which is kind of sad because it was an interesting experiment. Count Binface amass that many votes from people who suddenly can't vote for their usual party, for the Lib Dems, the Labour and the Conservatives, that'd be simply a phenomenal experiment, right? And if it succeeded, there were already discussions about his attire. What if he were to be elected? Would he be forced to take off his helmet? And the obvious answer, yes, you can't sit in Parliament with
1: a bin on your head.
0: With a bin on your head, exactly. Mm. So it was an interesting discussion. Yeah.
1: He has actually been trending really high online today. Mm. Do you think that Count Binface might actually do surprisingly well?
0: Perhaps this time, yes, because it was sort of a feature that people kind of got used to. So the novelty factor was actually already gone. Mm. Many photos of candidates, Rishi Sunak, Theresa May. You see

0: them standing, and there's Lord Count Benfeser's next to in the row of candidates when the results are getting read out, yes, as it happens in the United Kingdom. So people kind of, as somebody who isn't from the UK, might be astounded to see it for the first time. But I think most British voters and people will probably be a little bit more used to it and have a bit of a chuckle maybe, but it's become a little bit more the familiar and the thing that doesn't surprise us much anymore. I think in this case it definitely did, right? As you said, it's been phenomenal, the attention that he got on social media,
1: yeah,
0: in the last few days. That's been remarkable.
1: It'll be interesting to see if his popularity spurs on some more novelty candidates.
0: Yeah.
1: I mean, the guy behind it, he's obviously not stupid. Like, he's a smart guy, right?
0: Yeah. Well, absolutely. And I think there is a satire side to it, but the disruption is also kind of thought through a bit more, probably, right? It's not just doing whatever ideas came up in the pub. There is often an idea that a very good nose for attention seeking, right, which a lot of other parties and candidates miss. They think it's just through policy that you can get attention, but no one needs to explain to Count Benfeser how to attract attention, right? That's kind of the key to their success. Behind that, there is often an idea of we need disruption. And even for people like myself, political scientists who study elections and electoral systems and the wellness of democracy, we often see those rogue candidates as an essential part of democracy, right? They have an important signaling function. They have, for example, in an electoral sense, they often demonstrate where the loopholes are in electoral systems, which then subsequently are repaired by the electoral committees, right?
1: Yes.
0: But without them getting in, we would not have known that, hey, there is a backdoor through the system here. That being said, the tightening of the rules is often also at the expense of more serious minor parties and more minor individual independent candidates who want to make it in. And for them, it gets harder as well as these loopholes getting closed. So that's a double-edged kind of story.
1: Dr. Frank Moles, Senior Lecturer at the UQ School of Political Science and International Studies. It will be interesting to follow Count Benfeser and his journey, and really appreciate you taking your time and giving us your insights this evening. Thank you, Frank.
0: Thanks for having me. Thank you.
1: What have we got? Around 7 minutes until the latest ABC News at 9 o'clock. And then an interesting story, which pertains to our Olympic swimmers. Swimming Australia has had to create a section on their website to counter misinformation and disinformation about their swimmers. Fake AI-generated pages and articles and interviews have been popping up about certain swimmers that have been creating a fair bit of distress, obviously, when these swimmers are getting attacked on social media about things that they didn't say. We'll talk to Lindley Frame, who you may remember as a backstroker back in the day. She now works at Swimming Australia. We'll talk about why they need something like this. Is Tracy Chapman, Give Me One Reason, 612 ABC Brisbane in Queensland.

0: From 1995, Tracy Chapman, Give Me One Reason on 612 ABC Brisbane and Queensland. Coming up a little bit later on in the program, and, you know, I'm going to need a lot of text tonight because it is my last night and evenings, is a little game that well, it's not a game, a little section of the program. It is called Songs You Love. And basically, you just text me in the names of songs that you love on 0467 922 612, and I will do my best to get them on the radio for you after 9:30 this evening. I've already got some texts coming in, actually. Hello, Brett in Ipswich. Yes, I see you. 0467 922 612. Send me your text. Tell me the name of the song you would like me to play, and I'll do my best to get it on the radio for you after 9 o'clock. News coming up, and then we're going to catch up with Lindley Frame, former Australian swimmer who now works in wellness at Swimming Australia. It's a crazy thing they've had to do. They've had to create a whole segment on the Swimming Australia website to deal with misinformation and disinformation, which is targeting our Olympic swimmers. We'll find out more about it after the news. It is 9 o'clock.
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3: 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We kind of forget, like, the personal connections that are made from being face-to-face.
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4: ABC News, good evening. I'm William Howard Evans. Bonnie Tyler, the Welsh singer with a distinctive husky voice, has died at the age of 75. Tyler's team says her death was unexpected and occurred in a Portuguese hospital where she was being treated for an illness. Sam Wilkinson takes a look back at her life.
5: Turn around. Every now and then I get a little bit lonely and you're never coming around.
6: Gaynor Hopkins was born in Skewen, a village in Wales, to a coal miner father and homemaker mother. She entered a talent show when she was 18 and, despite finishing second, was encouraged to continue to perform. She formed her own band and changed her name to Shireen Davis. After getting a record contract as a solo artist, she changed her name again to Bonnie Tyler. Her singing voice was the result of a vocal cord nodule operation in the 1970s. Her biggest hits in the 70s and 80s were It's a Heartache, Holding Out for a Hero, and

that, but our Aussie swimmers have been targeted by fake news stories, and Swimming Australia have decided they need to do something about it. We'll find out what that is after Depeche Mode. Just can't get enough. 6:12, ABC Brisbane and Queensland.

0: Speak and Spell of 1981, Depeche Mode, Just Can't Get Enough, 6:12, ABC Brisbane and Queensland this evening, 9 minutes past nine. Songs you love coming up after 9:30. Very, very simple concept. You text me in the name of the song you love and give me a reason, because I do like to be emotionally manipulated in this segment. 0467 922 612 is the text number. I will get it on the radio if I can. Now, do be aware, though, that at the ABC, we've got a lot of songs in our system. We don't have every song in our system, so try not to make it too obscure. We do have some obscure ones, but not all of them. 0467 922 612, and I'll get those songs on the radio for you after 9 o'clock. Right now, though, we've all seen posts on Facebook that are obviously AI, a fake news story with a political saying or a politician saying or doing something inflammatory, or a fake ad with a high-profile media identity flogging a product. Can you believe that our Aussie swimmers are now being targeted? Olympic gold medalist Molly O'Callaghan has had to deny claims that she said that she would not compete at the next Olympics in Los Angeles in 2032 if a trans athlete were allowed to compete, after a fake interview was widely shared. Swimming Australia is tackling the problem by creating a resource on their website called Flickbait to try and combat a wave of disinformation targeting elite swimmers. Lindley Frame is an Australian breaststroke swimmer and wellbeing manager at Swimming Australia. Lindley, times have changed since you were in the pool.
1: Oh, most definitely. There are so many other things that come into the world of being an athlete. And one of those is, you know, having to represent yourself online. In my day, it was just the newspaper. But now it's like a 24/7 news cycle and, you know, keeping yourself relevant out there.
0: So what can you tell us about the AI-generated social media posts that are targeting Australian swimmers?
1: They are very timely posts. And they're false news. They are putting out information that is incredibly hurtful to athletes and damaging to what they have to cope with mentally. And we just don't want to see them, you know, go through that anymore. So,
0: Is it specific swimmers that's been targeted? So this person says this.
1: They're probably our more elite athletes that are targeted by this and done, you know, at interesting times leading into big major competitions, which create just another level of stress or, you know, try and, I guess, detract from the focus of the athlete and what they're trying to achieve with their performances.
0: Lindley Frame is with us. You probably remember when she was in the pool back in the day, an Australian breaststroker. These days, she is National Wellbeing Manager for Swimming Australia. Talking about a new resource that Swimming Australia has launched, it is called Flickbait, to combat a slew of non-factual social media posts, which are mostly generated by AI. Lindley, do you have any idea who is making these posts or why?
1: No, we don't know who. Why? I guess it's just targeting particular athletes to get traction. But, you know, it's something that someone is doing on a regular basis or has done on a regular basis. And, you know, our swimmers don't deserve that. They don't deserve to have to defend themselves, and it doesn't just affect them, it actually affects everyone around them, with, you know, family members, could be parents, could be siblings, having to defend what's been written, which is, you know, as you said, factually incorrect.
0: Yes.
1: And it's not a nice situation to be in.
0: How did you come across these pages?
1: Oh, the posts are widely shared on social media. Mm-hmm. And that's where they started popping up on social media, and people asking questions about it. And, of course, when something is on there, it's then shared, or someone says, did you actually say this? So to have to be confronted by, you know, something like this, mm-hmm. and also having to defend yourself is not a nice position to be in.
0: Yeah. So what kind of things are we talking about? There was an anti-transgender narrative and various other fabricated comments. Is it mainly around transgender athletes or is it other stuff as well?
1: No, I think it's anything that they think will get traction in a headline.
0: Yeah, right.
1: And you know, things that are popular in the media that they're then attached to one particular athlete and a narrative and... you know, it's an opportunity for Swimming Australia to actually be the source of truth. So, you know, that comes from our wonderful media manager, Selena Steele, mm-hmm. Or it comes directly from the athletes that, you know, we don't want people relying on things that they read.
0: Yes.
1: And an athlete having to defend the fact that, you know, they never said those things. So... you know, we're going to call those things out now so that the athlete doesn't have to defend themselves. And, you know, people can come to us and see, you know, on our website that this is not correct.
0: And this comes ahead of the Commonwealth Games in Glasgow, which are not too far away. How much of a stressful distraction is this for athletes?
1: Well, we do work with the athletes to keep them off social media as much as possible during competition. It does really affect their energy levels, and some of them have really big programs. So they often will have someone else looking after their social media for them. So at times like that, they're not directly seeing them, but they are still being asked questions.
0: Yeah.
1: So it's just about managing, you know, the buckets of energy that they have each day and supporting them to use that energy to compete in green and gold for Australia.
0: I don't even have a bucket of energy to waste on social media, and I'm no elite athlete, Lindley. Lindley Frame is here. You probably remember when she was in the pool back in the day, Australian breaststroke swimmer, and she's a national wellbeing manager for Swimming Australia. So tell us about this new resource. It is called Flickbait. What do you aim... what's the purpose of creating a resource like this?
1: Well, the purpose of having a resource like this is that we become the source of truth and we highlight things that are untrue, and the athlete doesn't have to defend themselves, that they have someone, you know, championing their cause and giving them the opportunity to step back from, you know, what's being said about them or what someone has said that they've said. And it just means that we can sort of be the face in the front of it and keep them away from it as much as possible.
0: So if someone's listening to this and they see something on social media saying this swimmer says this, then they head to Swimming Australia's website?
1: That's correct. They can head to the Swimming Australia website and they will actually see that, you know, in this case, it's not a truthful statement or what's been alleged. So that it protects our athletes.
0: Lindley Frame, I can't believe it's come to this, but it's great that Swimming Australia has been able to at least go some way to combat this incredible AI-generated content. It's a crazy world we live in, but I appreciate you taking the time to talk us through it on 612 ABC Brisbane and Queensland. Thank you, Lindley.
1: Thank you, Sally.
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0: 21 minutes past nine on your Thursday evening. Yes, yeah, Sally Rope with you. Pressing the wrong button. Excellent work. My last night on evening, so I need those texts to keep coming in, 0467 922 612, for songs you love. Can I please ask some women to text in as well? The guys are really trying to take over tonight. I'm going to need some texts from the ladies. 0467 922 612, what song would you like to hear? Explain to me why you would like to hear it, and I'll do my best to get them on the radio for you after 9:30. Coming up next, you're going to hear from the researchers flying and doing barrel rolls across the Great Barrier Reef, all in the name of science. Let's do some Van Halen first. It's 612 ABC Brisbane and Queensland.

0: 1984, which is both the year and the name of the album, Van Halen and Jump, 612 ABC Brisbane and Queensland. Keep those texts coming in for songs you love. We'll do it shortly, 0467 922 612. Very easy. You just need to text me the name of a song that you love and why you would like to hear it, 0467 922 612. Then I revert back to my previous life as a commercial radio DJ and try and get those songs on the air for you. 0467 922 612. Right now, though, on the Great Barrier Reef, scientists from the Australian Institute of Marine Science are celebrating 40 years of their long-term monitoring program. Central to the program is a peculiar form of data collection that involves researchers zipping through the reef, sometimes surrounded by dolphins, whales or false killer whales, and even getting what surfers call a barrel. This from James Tugwell.
1: Daniela Cesarelli is clinging to a rope with her hands above her head as she whizzes through the water. She's soaring through an underwater world in a research method known as a manta tow, trying to count as many fish and coral as she can.
2: A manta tow is where a snorkeler gets towed along behind a boat. They're hanging onto a board that has an underwater sheet strapped to it and a pencil. And while the boat is towing them, the snorkeler is looking down at the reef and scoring the amount of coral, the amount of soft coral, counting some of the fish. And then every 2 minutes, the boat will stop and you get to write down all those numbers. And then you go again. So you go over and over again until the whole reef has been towed.
1: And she gets to travel all over the reef.
2: It's like flying. It's like flying and seeing these really big areas of the reef. That's the benefit of the manta towing, is that you see long stretches of reef that with the more detailed methods you just would never get to. And we also see all the different habitats of the reef. So you might see a sheltered side of the reef. You might see like a sandy lagoon with patch reefs at the back reef, or you might see the steep walls at the reef front. You get to see all these reef habitats. I always see something cool on every dive and every snorkel. There's always something that makes you stop for a moment and go, oh, wow. We have gotten to see some pretty amazing things. We had a visit from a false killer whale one time when we were diving. I love seeing octopus. They're my favorite thing to see. I saw one punch a fish once. It's always fun to have dolphins playing with the boat. It's always amazing going out in whale season and seeing whales. So there's always something going on that's new and interesting and really cool. And you do get to steer the board a bit so you can duck dive down, and that does really feel like flying when you're getting pulled along underwater. And we do tow in quite rough weather sometimes, so that can be fun, getting a barrel while you're on a manta tow.
1: Dr. Cesarelli has completed about 3,000 of these manta tows in her 5 years working on the long-term monitoring program. Team leader Mike Emsley says the program has recorded data from 490 different reefs on the Great Barrier Reef in its 40-year history.
3: It was pretty pioneering, particularly on the scale of the GBR, so there'd obviously been a lot of just fundamental scientific research done, but the kind of to have a GBR-wide look at how things were faring was a very novel thing.
1: He says the manta tows have been carried out exactly the same way since 1986.
3: The real power of this data set is the ability to be able to track the status of reefs through time. 40 years is really significant. I mean, it's the longest running continuous monitoring program of coral reef health and status probably in the world. And, you know, it gives us really unique insights into how the reef's faring and how it compares to previous times. And without it, we wouldn't have the information to be able to assess a lot of the, you know, federal government plans in terms of sustainability. So the Reef 2050 sustainability plan, without this data, it would be really hard to assess how the reef's tracking towards a lot of the targets there.
1: But it's not all just for policy analysis. All the data is on a public-facing dashboard, down to every single manta tow.
2: There's a common question that I get from anyone who knows that I work on the reef: how's the reef doing? And we answer this through this dashboard.
0: That is Dr. Daniela Cesarelli, part of the Australian Institute of Marine Sciences Great Barrier Reef, a long-term monitoring program team, ending that report by James Tugwell.
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4: 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ABC Gold Coast.
0: Look, 28 minutes past nine. I think it's okay for me to then kick off this Songs You Love. Thank you, by the way, to all the ladies who've now started texting in, because when it comes to these kind of music segments, guys do tend to dominate, shall we say. So it's good to get some more texts from the ladies. 0467 922 612. This is the way this segment works. You just text me the name of a song you love and why you would like to hear it, and I will do my best to get it on the radio for you before I leave at 10 o'clock. First birth tonight is going to... Ah, oh, now I've lost it. Come on. It's going to BJ in Pittsworth, who wanted to hear this from Cat Stevens. Where Do the Children Play? Haven't heard this for ages, BJ. My pleasure. 612, ABC Brisbane in Queensland.

Tillerman album from 1970, Cat Stevens. Where did the children play? That was a request for, now I've forgotten your name, but I know that you live in Pittsworth. BJ. BJ in Pittsworth. There you go. First cab off the rank tonight for songs you love. This is the way it works. You send me your text 0467922612. And I will play a song for you if indeed it is a song that is in our system, because they aren't all in our system. And if it's a song that I like as well, our next berth tonight is going to go to Jeanette. Hello, Jeanette, who takes it in and says, Sally, I would love to hear Working for the Weekend from Loverboy. Bit of a different vibe, but I'll allow it. For Jeanette on Songs You Love, 612 ABC, Brisbane and Queensland, Working for the Weekend.

That's just a lot, isn't it? Loverboy working for the weekend, a request for Jeanette because she just likes it. And I have not heard that song in ages. From 1981, they're a Canadian band that was from their album, the second studio album, Get Lucky. You're in 612 ABC Brisbane and Queensland. Sally Rope with you for this Thursday evening, my last night hosting evenings for now. Anyway, they might let me fill in again at another time, but I'll be back on weekends, not this weekend, next weekend. If you would like to get a song on 0467 922 612, my next berth is going to go to Brett in Ipswich. He's been listening the whole time that I've been on, which is always a bonus, but you've picked some good songs, Brett, and this one is a good one as well. It's just a masterpiece, he says. I agree. Oasis and Wonderwall, 612 ABC Brisbane and Queensland.

Please, I agree. Great song. Oasis, Wonderwall, 612 ABC Brisbane and Queensland. Sally Rope with you this evening as my very last night on evenings. For now, Wayne's away. Good to see all of these texts coming in. Yes, James, we have mentioned that sadly Bonnie Tyler has passed away at the age of 75. We played Total Eclipse of the Heart not too long ago, but thank you for reminding me to remind everyone again. Our next birth tonight. I'm going to give it to Paul in Moggle, who says, "Hey Sally, would I be stretching the friendship if I requested Can't Let Go by Robert Plant and Alison Krauss for tonight's Songs We Love?" I don't think so. I feel like more people need to know about these guys. I mean, people know who they are, obviously, but the fact they did duets, very cool. 612 ABC Brisbane in Queensland.

Paul and Muggle suggested that song. He loves it. Robert Plant and Alison Krauss, Can't Let Go. Their version of the Randy Weeks song, which was sort of made famous, I think, probably by Lucinda Williams, mostly, on her Car Wheels on a Gravel Road album. About 15 minutes left of Songs You Love. So those texts are still coming in. And I'm going to give the next berth to Richard. Hello to you, Richard. Mainly because I've been thinking about Jethro Tull and Ian Anderson a little bit lately, and I'll tell you why after I play this song. But he says, "Hey, Sally, I've just driven back to Brizzy from the Gold Coast. I've thoroughly enjoyed your program." Thank you, Richard. Any chance of playing Living in the Past by Jethro Tull? Absolutely, because I've been thinking about Ian Anderson from Jethro Tull recently. I'll explain why in a sec. But I do love a bit of jazz flute.

Yeah, look, it shouldn't work. It's in 5/4 and there's flute in it. But it's still pretty good, Jethro Tull. Living in the past, 612 ABC Brisbane and Queensland. The reason I've been thinking about Ian Anderson from Jethro Tull recently, because I interviewed him once many, many years ago, and I was talking to him and he goes, oh, my son-in-law's in this, he's this famous actor, he's in a show that's really famous. I was like, what, who's your son-in-law, Ian Anderson? And he goes, Andrew Lincoln from The Walking Dead. I was like, that's so random that that guy is your son-in-law. Anyway, I've been thinking about it recently because Andrew Lincoln has now popped up in that new show on SBS, which is really scary, called Coldwater. And I was like, I wonder if they hang out much. I don't know. I just started thinking about their family dynamic. We've got about 10 minutes left for songs you love here on 612 ABC Brisbane and Queensland. The texts have been coming in, but I'm going to give the next birth. It's probably even the second last one tonight too, to Jodes in Noosa, because I love this story, Jodes. Hi, Sally. I'd love to hear 7 Seconds by Nana Cherry. I had my very first kiss to a very cute boy on the beach to that song 1,000 years ago, and my husband is snoring on the lounge. Jodes, here it is. Nana Cherry and Yusundua, 7 Seconds. Haven't heard this for ages. 612 ABC Brisbane and Queensland.

the Sunshine Coast in Noosa. Her husband's snoring on the lounge room, in the lounge, and she's reminiscing about a boy that she kissed to that song on a beach a long, long time ago. It's just a really good song. Nana Cherry and Nielsen Dua, 7 seconds, 612 ABC, Brisbane and Queensland. That's about it for me, but I'm going to give the very last berth tonight to Jenny, who texted in and said that her husband's, her late husband's favourite album was Hot August Nights. Whose isn't, Jenny? And his favourite track was this.

0: Yes, magnificent. Farewell, Bonnie Tyler. Dead too young. Yeah. Thanks, Dave. That was nice.
1: Fantastic. All right.
0: On to tonight's Dave's Discs.
1: The main attraction. Are you ready?
0: Hmm?
1: There was a boy, a very strange, enchanted boy. His name? Eden Arbez, a proto-hippie who slept under the Hollywood sign in Los Angeles. But I'll get to this fellow, the songwriter of tonight's disc, in just a moment.

0: ABC News with Andrew Kaloupas. Telstra is facing questions over whether it was prepared for the type of failure blamed for this week's outage. Here's National AI Technology reporter Cam Wilson.
1: Telstra ruled out a cyber attack as the cause of the outage. It blamed a software glitch that reset a GPS timer used by parts of its network. The ABC has found that the federal government's Critical Infrastructure Security Agency had repeatedly warned telco operators to prepare for failures in systems that rely on satellites, including navigation and timing. Swinburne University Professor Alison Keeley says she raised timing resilience as a single point of failure with Telstra earlier this year. Professor Keeley says the outage raises questions about why Telstra's primary and backup timing systems appeared to fail for the same reason. Telstra did not respond to the ABC's questions by deadline.
0: Iran says it's launched 10 missiles at Jordan in another round of strikes across the region. Middle East correspondent Matthew Doran.
2: Jordan hosts US military personnel at a number of bases, which Iran has said are fair targets in response to American strikes against it. Fresh explosions were also reported in Iran, including the cities of Bandar Abbas and Bushehr. The latter is home to a nuclear power plant, and local authorities claimed a US projectile hit its perimeter. The US and Iran have been exchanging fire across the Gulf, and Donald Trump has said the ceasefire between the two countries is over, while also claiming Iran was desperate for a deal for lasting peace. It's come as Iran buried its former leader, Ali Khamenei, in the city of Mashhad. He was killed in strikes 4 months ago on day one of the war.
0: Indian Prime Minister Narendra Modi will visit the MCG today after addressing a huge community rally with Indian Australians last night. Foreign Affairs reporter Stephen Jedgetts.
3: More than 20,000 people flocked into Docklands Stadium in Melbourne last night to cheer for Mr. Modi, with only small groups of protesters outside. Mr. Modi used the event to boast about India's economic success and celebrate the Indian diaspora in Australia. Today he'll head to the MCG with Anthony Albanese for a sporting diplomacy event with AFL and cricket personalities before departing Australia for New Zealand.
0: The Prime Minister will not attend the Garma Festival in August, breaking a commitment he made to attend the festival every year that he's in office. National Indigenous Affairs reporter Dana Morse.
4: Festival organiser the Yothu Yindi Foundation has confirmed Anthony Albanese is not scheduled to appear at the festival, despite making a promise during his 2025 keynote address that he would continue to attend.
5: And I commit here that I will be here.
4: It'll be the first time he's chosen not to come to Garma since being elected in 2022. In previous years, the festival held in northeast Arnhem Land has been the platform the government has used to telegraph its Indigenous affairs agenda. This year, Indigenous Australians Minister Malandiri McCarthy and Foreign Affairs Minister Penny Wong will attend, along with Shadow Indigenous Australians Minister Julian Lisa.
0: Chinese state media say at least 28 people have been killed in a shoe factory fire in the country's southeast. Here's the BBC's Stephen McDonnell.
6: In a footwear-making hub in Fujian province, images of black smoke billowing into the sky from a factory with trapped workers stranded on the roof have been shared on social media. The country's leader, Xi Jinping, referred to heavy casualties at the site. According to one official, the factory had stored highly flammable shoemaking materials. It was not clear immediately what triggered the massive blaze, but President Xi has called for a swift and thorough investigation.
0: In the NRL women's competition, reigning premiers, the Brisbane Broncos, have defeated Cronulla Sutherland 22 points to 16 at Shark Park. Here's Brett Sprigg.
7: Broncos captain Tamika Upton became the first player ever to score 50 NRLW tries with her hat-trick as they fought back from a second-half Sharks resurgence. The home side had one last chance in the dying seconds to force extra time, but Brisbane's defence withstood as they continue their unbeaten start to the competition. Conversely, the Sharks have lost their opening two games, both of which were at home. They'll next face the Bulldogs away in round three, while Brisbane will be at home against West Tigers. Brett Sprigg, ABC Sport, Sydney.
0: In the AFL, after a goalless first half, Fremantle has staged a remarkable comeback to beat the Sydney Swans by 38 points at Perth Stadium. The Dockers kicked 15 second-half goals to the Swans 6 to complete a stirring win, 15-21-111 to 10-13-73.
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9: Good morning. Well, it is a very good morning for Professor Charlie Mills. He's still grinning at the back of that very last news story. The Dockers, the Fremantle Dockers, beating the Sydney Swans last night. Charlie's team versus my team. They didn't score a damn goal in the whole first half of the game, and yet they just ran away with it in the second half. I'm in a world of pain, but the professor, he doesn't care. He's just grinning from ear to ear. As I walked into the station this morning, Charlie was already here before me. Yeah, I had to live with the Dockers theme song being blasted out into my eardrum. It's like just to ram the point home. Thank you, Charlie. It's a pleasure working with you, and it has been a pleasure working with you. We can't go on like this. It just won't work. It's Friday. I might forgive you. As we head into the weekend, a partly cloudy one in store, chance of a few showers, some southerly winds around 15 to 20 kilometres an hour, which will ease off by this afternoon. We're chasing a top of 20 today, currently 14 at the Seaway, 13 in Coolangatta, just a rather chilly 8 in Beaudesert, and even colder in Conungra, just 6 wintry degrees. Yes, coming up, the professor will be joining us for the Daily Wag, and maybe we'll just call it the Daily Skype today so that he can just brag, or the Daily Brag, so he can just carry on about the Dockers' win last night. That should be entertaining for about 3.5 seconds. And then Charlie will be back for the Dawn Patrol as well. And, of course, as always, 3 songs to get things rolling with today's edition of Morning Glory. We do love to start the day with a little morning glory, do we not? On this day, the 10th of July, it is a very happy 87th birthday to the legend. That is Mavis Staples, an extraordinary rhythm and blues and gospel singer. She's an actress, a civil rights activist. Mavis recorded and performed with her family as a member of the Staples Singers, and also enjoyed a very successful solo career as well. The best-known songs of the Staples Singers: Respect Yourself, I'll Take You There, and Let's Do It Again. 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

so good. That's option number one this morning. Stable Singers in Respect Yourself. Also celebrating her birthday today is Irish singer-songwriter and multi-instrumentalist Imelda May. That name may not ring a bell with you immediately, but she's worked with the likes of Jeff Beck, Eric Clapton and David Gilmour of Pink Floyd fame. But she's a rockabilly revivalist who's been compared to jazz greats like Billie Holiday. But take a listen to this track and you'll get a really good sense of Imelda May if you're not already familiar with her work. This is an absolute ripper. Thunder in my chest, stuck in my throat.

Oh, that's so cool, isn't it? Imelda May, the song is called Johnny Got a Boom Boom. That's option number two this morning as she celebrates her birthday. And on this day in 1965, July 10, the Rolling Stones scored their first number one US hit with I Can't Get No Satisfaction. The song, which was initially only played on pirate radio stations in the UK due to its suggestive nature, held the top spot in the US for 4 weeks.

Oh, yeah, that's what Mick says. He can't get no satisfaction, can you? If you'd like to vote for one of those songs this morning, 0487 993 222. It's 5:10 now. We'll take a look at what's been making news next.

Martha and the Muffins and Echo Beach on 91.7 ABC Gold Coast. G'day, it's 13 past five. My name's Trev, and I've got three songs for you to choose from this morning. As always, for Morning Glory, here they are. Respect your

Oh, yeah. The Staple Singers, as we celebrate Mavis Staple's 87th birthday today. Brownie loves the sound of that one. So do I, mate. So do I. Also celebrating her birthday today is Irish singer-songwriter and multi-instrumentalist Imelda May. And we've chosen this number. Thunder on my chest. Stuck in my throat.

Johnny Got a Boom Boom, option number two this morning. So much fun, that song. And last but not least, it was on this day that the Rolling Stones finally hit the top of the US charts for the first time with this song, and it stayed there for 4 weeks.

0: 0487993222 to cast your vote for today's edition of Morning Glory. It is Friday the 10th of July as we head into the weekend. Let's take a look at what's been making news. Jordan's military says it has intercepted 8 Iranian missiles fired at the country in a fresh wave of attacks in the Middle East. Jordan hosts US military personnel at a number of bases, and vision circulating on social media is said to show missiles in the skies above Zarqa, northeast of the capital Amman. Earlier, Iranian state media reported more explosions in the city of Bushehr, which is home to a nuclear power plant. Iranian authorities claimed a US projectile hit the perimeter of the facility. Blasts are also being reported by state media in the port city of Bandar Abbas, closer to the Strait of Hormuz. A drone attack has also been reported on a camp run by Kurdish forces in northeastern Iraq. The US military is yet to comment on whether it has now launched another wave of strikes against Iran, prompting this latest activity. Yesterday, US President Donald Trump said he believed the ceasefire with Iran was over after attacks on ships in the Strait of Hormuz. He ordered attacks on Wednesday night into Thursday morning, with US Central Command saying 90 sites were hit. Iran then opened fire on US bases in the Gulf states, including Bahrain and Kuwait, in response. The head of Tenants Queensland is calling for rent stabilisation across the state after domain data revealed increases as high as 20% in some Gold Coast suburbs. The city remains the most expensive rental market in Australia, according to PropTrack data, with a median of $890, $90 higher than Sydney. TQ CEO Penny Carr says current laws mandate rent can be increased once every 12 months, but there is no cap on the amount it can be increased by.
1: We need to think about limiting the amount rents can go up so they're not subject to these market forces and bill shocks for people. So you go in at a market rent and then you regulate the amounts that rents can go up according to the CPI.
0: That's Tenants Queensland CEO Penny Carr there. The director of a not-for-profit organisation helping to deliver free, all-abilities-focused events across Australia says more help is needed to broaden the festival's reach. Hundreds turned out to the Gold Coast iteration of the Festival of Fun yesterday, a major event tailored for those living with a disability. Paralympian and ARHG board member Ty Simmons says the day is purposefully designed with accessibility in mind, but relies heavily on self-funding.
2: We are absolutely looking for sponsors at the moment. We're looking for people to jump in, get involved. But yeah, from the get-go, absolutely excited. This is groundbreaking. It's quickly becoming the benchmark event throughout the country.
0: In sport, the Gold Coast Suns travel to Adelaide today ahead of their must-win clash with the Crows tomorrow night. The Suns have slipped to 14th place on the AFL ladder after losing their past 6 matches. A win at Adelaide Oval, where they've never beaten the Crows, could revive their finals aspirations. Head coach Damien Hardwick says the Suns have been studying up on the enemy's territory.
3: Like any venue, it's a hostile environment. It's a game that is quite challenging. It's longer than our stadium, but also a bit more narrow. What I do know is that generally the sides that play there give you a hint about how to play the game, how to play the ground, if that makes sense. So we've obviously gone to work on what that looks like.
0: In the NRL, the Titans travel to Melbourne to take on the Storm this Sunday. Australian sprint sensation Gout has suffered a severe hamstring injury that will sideline him for the rest of the 2026 season. The 18-year-old has revealed he injured his left hamstring last night while training in Brisbane. An MRI report has revealed a tear to the muscle, meaning he has withdrawn from the remainder of the 2026 campaign and will not compete at the World Under-20 Championships in the US state of Oregon next month. He took to Instagram confirming that he's very disappointed but has no other possibility but to accept the situation. And Welsh singer-songwriter Bonnie Tyler has died at the age of 75. Bonnie's best-known hits include Holding Out for a Hero, It's a Heartache, and A Total Eclipse of the Heart. An announcement was posted on her social media page saying, Bonnie's family and team are heartbroken to announce that Bonnie unexpectedly passed away last night in hospital in Portugal, where she was being treated for an illness. 19 past 5 now. The Daily Wag with Professor Charlie Mills is next.

0: Sad news this morning with Bonnie Tyler passing away overnight at the age of 75. It's 24 past five now. This is 91.7 ABC Gold Coast. The Professor steps into the studio next for today's edition of The Daily Wag.
1: Hey, it's just Mowboy. Me and some of my favourite people are putting on an hour of music, comedy and games with performances from Drifting Clouds and Baker Boy. That Blackfella Show. Streaming now on ABC iView.
0: Yes, come on.
2: Morning,
0: Charlie.
2: Yes.
3: How are you?
0: Yeah, mate. Yeah, go on.
3: How are you on this?
0: The Daily Wag has become the Daily Brag today. You and the bloody Fremantle Dockers downing my team, the Swans.
3: Wearing a bit of purple as well today.
0: Yeah, I know. Rubbing it in, yeah.
2: Yeah, got a shirt on as well.
0: Yeah. And I had, if you just tuned in, listeners, I had to endure the Dockers theme song as I walked into the building this morning.
2: We can play it on the show if you want.
0: I'll put it up for Morning Glory if you want. Let's see how many votes we get for that. All right. So, Charlie, today, look. You've been in town, what, just over 6 months now?
3: It's about five and a half months.
0: Since you arrived from the Wild West. And you're still adapting to life here on the Gold Coast, aren't you? Now, we sent you on a mission the other day. You had to go and record a story, which will be
3: You'll hear later this morning, yeah.
0: You will. Mm. And then you went. Yeah, and
3: Coolangatta.
0: You were on your Pat Malone, and you came back, and you weren't a happy camper. So, do you want to tell me what happened?
3: Oh no, I wasn't, and it was kind of nothing specific, but it was the aches and pains of driving on the Gold Coast. And look, I must admit, I'm not used to traffic. Living in the country for a few years, and even Perth doesn't really register on the traffic scale. Mm. Every time I would go back to Perth and, you know, and my mum or my dad might pick me up from the airport, we'd be sitting at a traffic light with, you know, six cars, and I'm like, what is going on?
0: I've never been to WA, so is Perth really like a big country town? Is it? It's
3: basically
0: not that busy.
3: Yeah, you do get traffic, you know, along the kind of, near the entrances to the city on the freeway and stuff, and at peak hour, it does slow down a lot, but that's any city. Mm. But generally, no. Like, and the Gold Coast and the Brisbane and the M1 has just been shocking to me.
0: Well, it's like one big megalopolis now, isn't it, really?
3: Absolutely.
0: It's hard to know where the Gold Coast ends and Brisbane starts now. I mean, it's getting, you know,
3: and then suddenly you're in New South Wales.
0: Well, how did that happen?
3: Not suddenly, actually. It takes a while.
0: Well, and that's part of the problem, isn't it? The build-up of traffic. Yeah. But is it just the traffic itself, or is it the way that people drive? Come on, fess up. What's
3: something
0: your issue
3: I've
0: here?
3: Noticed is, and I will say that WA, West Australians, they're not great at this either, but merging. Wow. Uh-huh. Let's pick up on this skill a bit, shall we? Let's think ahead.
0: I have to concur with you here, and having lived on the Gold Coast for 20 years, but I'm originally from Sydney, as you know, and I do find that, and I just always thought it was because the Southeast Queensland was growing at such a rapid rate that people just weren't used to having to merge.
3: Yeah.
0: But it still seems like not many people have kind of got how you really need to do it. And you just see it all the time. You go, really? Is it that hard?
3: But I'll admit, it doesn't help the amount of construction. You know, you drive along the Gold Coast Highway and you go from two lane to one lane to two lane to one lane because of the, you know, not only the light rail construction, but works happening on buildings on the side of the highway. So you are constantly switching. You are constantly having to merge.
0: Yes.
3: And that zipper just doesn't seem to be getting zipped up.
0: We're just getting practice so we can get better at it. I tell you what, though, you want to see some creative merging. My wife commutes every day to Brisbane, and it's a nightmare. It's getting increasingly worse. She's been doing it for many years now. And people will not only merge, but merge across five lanes in one go and do it at outrageously stupid speeds. I mean, it is the M1. And through the narrowest of gaps, and you sort of think, no wonder there's an accident on there almost every day.
3: That
0: it's crazy.
3: It's either almost that wicked overconfidence to merge, to just go five lanes at once,
0: yep,
3: let's go.
0: Bam.
3: Or just the underconfidence to just not seize the gap.
0: Or not knowing how to time
3: Or just, you know, even how to communicate with other drivers on the road with your eyes and with your car.
0: Right. Yeah. Okay. Do you think drivers are generally still reasonably, tolerant and friendly and they let you in when you're merging? Or is that sort of, you're seeing a bit of narky kind of behaviour on the roads now. People getting a bit aggro.
3: I think I don't think people get too aggro, at least not at me. I think
0: you keep wearing that Freo jumper, mate. Yeah, they will. Don't worry about that.
3: you get the wave. You do. You get the hand put up. I think sometimes people get a little bit annoyed, but at the end of the day, you're going to end up at the same red light in 100 metres anyway.
0: Yeah, so, that's right.
3: Yeah, how much time are you
0: get
3: saving?
0: A chance to yell at them all over again. yeah, look, it's you do get that. Have you noticed any other issues in terms of the difference the way people drive here as opposed to WA?
3: Ooh, that's a good question. I mean, the big difference I've noticed is the amount of U-turns. Because that's not a massive thing in WA. Like, there is, you know...
0: It's a very Queensland thing, yeah. But you can only thing. You're only supposed to do it at traffic lights where it says you can do it.
3: But that's not always the case, is it?
0: It's really interesting if someone's got a left-hand turn arrow coming in the other direction, but yes.
3: Yeah, idea versus practice.
0: That's right. All right, so just pet peeves about road behaviour. Are we going to talk about that this morning?
3: Driver behaviours that irk you.
0: All right.
3: What annoys you the most on the road? How do you handle it?
0: Okay, all right. The professor's opened a can of worms here this morning, ladies and gentlemen. 1-300-903-917 or 0487-993-222. We'd love to hear your story.
4: ABC News. Good morning, I'm Maria Hatzakis. Iran says it has launched 10 missiles at Jordan in another round of strikes across the region. Middle East correspondent Matthew Doran reports.
5: Jordan hosts US military personnel at a number of bases, which Iran has said are their targets in response to American strikes against it. Fresh explosions were also reported in Iran, including the cities of Bandar Abbas and Bushehr. The latter is home to a nuclear power plant, and local authorities claimed a US projectile hit its perimeter. The US and Iran have been exchanging fire across the Gulf, and Donald Trump has said the ceasefire between the two countries is over, while also claiming Iran was desperate for a deal for lasting peace. It's come as Iran buried its former leader, Ali Khamenei, in the city of Mashhad. He was killed in strikes 4 months ago, on day one of the war.
4: Human rights and health groups have raised concerns over proposed Queensland laws that will triple the time a person can be held for psychiatric evaluation. Here's state political reporter Alex Brewster.
6: The legislation would allow Queensland's chief psychiatrist to extend the maximum detention for a person accused of a serious crime from 24 to 72 hours. Aboriginal-led community organisation Sisters Inside said the proposed laws would deprive a person of their liberty before any mental health court determination was made. The Queensland Nurses and Midwives Union says strict safety provisions would be imperative for detainees' welfare. Health Minister Tim Nicholls told Parliament there will be safeguards to ensure the power is exercised appropriately.
4: A man's been seriously hurt in a crash in Brisbane's east. Police say his motorcycle collided with an SUV on the Sulio-Hilshire Bridge in Murarrie just after 8 o'clock last night. The rider in his 30s was taken to hospital with significant injuries where he remains in a critical condition. The Forensic Crash Unit is investigating. Australia's media industry regulator will today front the Royal Commission on Anti-Semitism and Social Cohesion. Gavin Coote reports from Sydney.
7: The Commission will hear evidence from Narita O'Loughlin, who chairs the Australian Communications and Media Authority. The regulation of the ABC and SBS came under scrutiny yesterday, with Australia's Special Envoy to Combat Anti-Semitism, Gillian Siegel, criticising how

0: public broadcasters handle complaints. She called for a new body to oversee complaints, while arguing the existing regulator, the ACMA, lacks teeth. The Commission will also continue to examine social media companies, with professional networking platform LinkedIn set to give evidence.
1: Pop stars and global leaders are remembering Bonnie Tyler, who has died at the age of 75 after a long illness. Catherine Diss looks back at the singer's career.
2: Once upon a time, there was light in my life.
3: The song which made Bonnie Tyler's career, Total Eclipse of the Heart, combined power ballad with her trademark raspy vocals, the result of throat surgery as a young woman. The 1983 hit knocked Michael Jackson's Billie Jean off the top of the UK singles chart. She went on to make Holding Out for a Hero, which was written for the soundtrack of the hit 1984 movie Footloose. She never stopped touring, even as recently as March. Her brother, Paul Hopkins, said the family is totally devastated and paid tribute to a loving, wonderful human.
1: In rugby league, reigning NRLW premiers, the Brisbane Broncos have defeated Cronulla 22 points to 16 in round two at Shark Park. Brett Sprigg reports.
4: Broncos captain Tamika Upton became the first player ever to score 50 NRLW tries with her hat-trick as they fought back from a second-half Sharks resurgence. The home side had one last chance in the dying seconds to force extra time, but Brisbane's defence withstood as they continue their unbeaten start to the competition. Conversely, the Sharks have lost their opening two games, both of which were at home. They'll next face the Bulldogs away in round three, while Brisbane will be at home against West Tigers. Brett Sprigg, ABC Sport, Sydney.
1: Queensland's weather, showers and the chance of storms over the southern and central interior. Isolated showers in eastern districts, tending scattered at times about the north tropical coast. A sunny day elsewhere, Cairns, Townsville and Mount Isa 27, Mackay 22 degrees, Rockhampton 24, Bundaberg 21. In the state southeast, a partly cloudy day with a chance of showers, Brisbane, Ipswich and the Gold Coast 21, Logan 20, the Sunshine Coast 19, Toowoomba 16. 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
6: Good morning. Still an hour or so before the sun starts to peep over the horizon, but not too chilly. It's currently 14 in Robina, 14 at Miami and 14 degrees at Gavin as we chase that top today of 20 degrees. Just the odd chance of the occasional shower. Southerly winds at 15 to 20 kilometres an hour, which will ease by this afternoon. Lots of votes coming in this morning for, well, all three songs for Morning Glory. We had Mavis Staples. It is her 87th birthday today. The Staples Singers with Respect Yourself, getting some very respectable support. Thank you very much for those votes. The Stones, I Can't Get No Satisfaction, with their first US number one. Plenty of votes there too. And Imelda May as well, which I kind of threw in as a little bit of a curveball this morning, but doing rather well as well, which is nice to see. I think James at Runcorn says, good morning, Trevor. I suspect that the Stones will prevail. However, I like the sound of Imelda May, and that gets my vote. Well, James, unfortunately, Imelda didn't get enough votes this morning, but I reckon I'm just going to slot that song in one morning anyway because it's just so much fun. So we'll do that. If not this morning, you will hear it. But yes, you are correct, James. It is indeed the Rolling Stones who have prevailed with this number for today's edition of Morning Glory.

With a new album out, is it today? It's very soon, if it's not today. Foreign Tongues is due any day now. The Stones still going strong in 2026. Who would have thought it back in 1965 that they would still be putting out banging tunes 60 years later? The Stones with their first ever US number one, hitting the top of the charts on this day 61 years ago, staying there for all of 4 weeks. That's the winning song from today's edition of Morning Glory. This is 91.7 ABC Gold Coast. G'day, my name's Trev, and nice to have you with us. Charlie and I were talking about traffic on the Gold Coast. Yeah, it is getting busier. There's more people here. There's a lot of construction going on, particularly with the tram works in the southern end of the Gold Coast between Broadbeach and Burleigh, although we know that the trams will soon be running. I might even know the date, but I'm not allowed to say, I don't think. Am I allowed to say, Charlie? Oh, that takes the fun out of it, doesn't it? Well, it won't be long, dear listeners. That's all I can say. It won't be long. The trams will be running for the public, not just being tested. But until then, we still have traffic issues to deal with. And yeah, I did sit in a traffic jam heading south down past the track works yesterday. So yeah, there's still a little bit of last minute stuff that they're working on. Now, traffic comments here, there's plenty here. Tony says, morning, Charlie, totally agree with you. Traffic on the Gold Coast is a nightmare, where every road is either under construction

0: action or being repaired. It's always a relief to cross the border back to the peace and quiet of Tweed Heads. Thank you, Tony. Yep, understand it. I get it. Brownie reckons, because Charlie and I were talking about the M1, Brownie reckons it's every man for themselves on the M1, unfortunately. Every man, every woman, yeah. Yeah, unfortunately, it's a bit like Mad Max out there some mornings, really. Brownie, or just not just mornings, any time of day, isn't it? And Chantel says, Charlie, traffic? Try Sydney roads in peak hour. Hell, any. Chantel, I know you're originally from Sydney, as indeed I am. And yeah, I hear it. I get it. And when I go back, it's just frightening. You can be traveling in the middle of the day and you think, where does all this traffic come from? You're sitting in a car park. You're thinking, why aren't you people at work? What are you all doing here, clogging up the roads? Yes, I'm sure you've been in that situation yourself, whether it's Sydney, whether it's here, wherever it is, stuck in traffic and possibly missing something really important that you'd like to get along to. You know, something really important, yeah? Although hopefully, from this, you don't follow Kramer's advice as he offers in this episode of Seinfeld.
1: Bottom of the
2: I've got to see this game. If it wasn't for this guy, we could get out of here.
1: Traffic's killer, ain't
3: it? You want to get out of here?
4: Here's what we do. We leave the car here. We take the plates off. We scratch a serial number off the engine block and we walk away.
3: Walk away?
4: You've got insurance. You tell them that the car was stolen and then you get another one free.
3: Isn't there a deductible?
4: All right, what is your deductible?
3: I don't know.
4: Yes, because they've already deducted it.
3: From what?
4: The car, which we're leaving. So the net is zero. See, you pocket the money, if there is any, and you get a new car.
3: We're not leaving the car.
4: All right. If you refuse to grow up and scam your insurance company, you'll have to work this out with Maroon Golf.
0: You refuse to grow up and scam your insurance company. Oh, Kramer. Yeah, take the plates off, scrub the serial number off the engine. You'll be right. No problem at all. Your thoughts on traffic? How is it? How are you negotiating the roads and the situation here in southeast Queensland, on the Gold Coast in particular? Do you have any particular bugbears? We'd love to hear them this morning. The professor has shared some of his. 0487 993 222 if you'd like to text me, or 1300 903 917. Speaking of traffic,
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0: Good morning, Brad. Tell me you got some good news this morning.
6: I can deliver good news this morning, Trevor. Let's keep it that way, shall we? And of course, school holidays are coming to end, so if you are travelling around across the weekend as well, always extra care on the roads, but just be extra vigilant as well. A lot of, you may get a lot of traffic across the weekend coming back from any holidays or breaks with the family. But it's all very light around the Gold Coast this morning, Trevor. No chunk to report, which is great. It's all very light conditions on the Gold Coast Highway, Smith Street, Brisbane Road, Gooding Drive, and Reedy Creek Road, and even Hope Island Road if you're heading outbound towards the M1 in particular this morning. The M1 northbound, just a little bit under speed around Pimpamar and into Brisbane, a little bit stop-start at the moment between Tanimere and Sachs Creek. So a couple of slow spots around those mergers. Southbound, just a little bit under speed as well through Beenleigh and Eagleby. I'm Brad from ATN. More details before 6 on 91.7 ABC Gold Coast.
0: Let's keep it a chunk-free day, shall we?
6: Yes, exactly. It's like a can of soup, chunk free.
0: 14 to 6. Dawn Patrol is next.

0: Yes, you really mucked it up this time. Mumford & Sons on 91.7 ABC Gold Coast. We're talking about traffic. And Dave says, good morning, gents. People cannot merge. And the ones that insist on stopping in a slip lane. Know the rules, people, says Dave. Thank you, Dave. Meanwhile, Jenny says, oh, my God, Brad, let the chunks go. Okay, move on, chunky boy. Jenny's had enough of Brad and his chunky traffic. Yeah, we don't need any chunky traffic today, especially the last day of the holes. Let's hope that it's a pretty reasonable run. We've had a few shockers this week. Let's keep away from that. The Professor steps in next with today's edition of the Dawn Patrol.
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4: Did you ever have one of those mornings when you wake up to a whole series of unexplainable phenomena?
5: Good morning, Vietnam!
0: Good morning, Charlie.
6: Morning. Another thing I just remembered that irked me yesterday in the car.
0: Here it comes.
6: I was going to the shops and I was driving down into the underground car park and it's a one-way loop.
0: Yeah.
6: But the car in front of me just turns right, goes the wrong way to get a good spot. And I thought, well, we'd all like to do that, but that's not the rules. Ooh, follow the rules, please.
0: Stickler for the rules. So you're not like Kramer then?
6: In certain ways. I'm clumsy.
0: Okay. Now, look, you've been talking about Frio and Glodging. Yep. Fair enough. Well played, Frio, over the Swans last night. But we are excited. We can change codes because the World Cup is back. We were starving yesterday. We were having withdrawal symptoms.
6: No World Cup game. What am I supposed to do with myself?
0: I guess the players need a rest before they step into the quarterfinals.
6: Quarterfinals. Mm. The World Cup is back. Mm. And it is a case of unfinished business this morning with France taking on Morocco in about 10 minutes' time.
0: Right.
6: So 4 years ago, France ended Morocco's extraordinary World Cup run in Qatar. They were the first African and Arab nation ever to reach a semi-final.
0: Yes.
6: They face off this year in the quarterfinals. Mm-hmm. Morocco not returning as football's dreamers. They're returning as believers this time, perhaps, if I can wax poetically for a second.
0: Okay.
6: Moroccan sports journalist Hamza Shwaiti says, this is a revenge match for the Moroccan national team, especially the players who were part of that 2022 squad. They felt that loss deeply, and now they're looking to settle the score for themselves and for the team. Now, France, as we've been talking about, they are the overwhelming favourites to win the whole World Cup.
0: Yes.
6: Anything can happen in a World Cup tie.
0: We've seen it.
6: Yeah.
0: In this tournament.
6: Absolutely. In other news in the World Cup, FIFA President Gianni Infantino is being referred to the Olympics ethics investigators for a possible breach of political neutrality after US President Donald Trump helped block a World Cup player's ban. They've been referred to the ethics investigation by Fair Square, a London-based sports and human rights NGO. Also in the World Cup news, the Egyptian Football Association has filed a formal complaint to FIFA demanding an investigation into the referee in their final match against Argentina.
0: Yes.
6: See how that plays out.
0: Mm-hmm. There was a lot of conjecture about the referee in that game, yes.
6: Official retailers in Europe have sold out of Norwegian national football team jerseys ahead of their quarterfinal against England.
0: People are jumping on the Norway bandwagon.
6: Yeah.
0: They just want to go rowing in public.
6: Yeah, the Norway
0: up escalators. Shopping centres is great.
6: The Norway Football Association says it has severely underestimated demand for the kits, which have consistently been out of stock at all outlets since they launched in March.
0: Wow. Okay. All right.
6: Have to make
0: now,
6: your own.
0: Still on sport.
6: Yeah, sort of.
0: Yeah.
6: Former US Olympian David Davy Hearn has pleaded not guilty to vandalising the Lincoln Memorial reflecting pool at a court appearance in Washington, D.C. We spoke about this a few weeks ago. Mm-hmm. The reflecting pool drama, an Olympian arrested.
0: Yes.
6: He's appeared before court. He's accused of causing $1,000 US in damages to the pool, and he faces felony charges of destruction of property. Now, President Donald Trump has been blaming vandals for damage to the newly applied coating on the bottom of the pool. And Hearn was detained last month after touching some of the material. He told BBC News at the time it had already been delaminated.
0: Delaminated, is that a word? Okay, right. Okay.
6: There you go. This is one of his attorneys, Norm Eisen, speaking outside the court. He said, if Mr. Hearn can be charged with a felony for touching the reflecting pool, every American is at risk. It is not a crime to touch a reflecting pool, to touch water in the United States of America.
0: Mm, it might be now.
6: Yeah, he's one of five people facing charges.
0: Yeah. Mm, okay. All right. Funny how no one ever vandalized a reflecting pool before they put this coating on it. I wonder why. Just putting it out there. From a fish out of water to, well, a seal.
6: Yeah.
0: On the rocks.
6: Back in the water.
0: Yeah.
6: The one ton elephant seal who is capturing online attention right across the country, across the world, really. Mm. Now he appears to have headed back to the sea after a brief stint back on land. The 5-year-old elephant seal has spent several weeks at his usual twice yearly haul out spot in southern Tasmania. Mm. Have you seen these videos of him crushing signs and poles?
0: I love Neil.
6: Incredible.
0: I'm really sad, actually.
6: Oh, he'll be back.
0: Missing him.
6: I like this response from the Premier. Jeremy Rockcliffe says, traffic cones and street signs of Tasmania can breathe a small sigh of relief.
0: Oh, Neil, love you.
6: Of course, his popularity and concerns for his safety prompted authorities to put traffic management in place. There was a 24/7 security guard for Neil. He's got a bouncer.
0: I love that they've got to put traffic management in place, but Neil doesn't follow the traffic management.
6: He doesn't get what's going on. It is believed that Neil made his way into the water overnight, although it's not yet clear if he's left the region. Remains to be seen. What's incredible is he's 1 ton now. Mm. Fully grown elephant seal is 4 tons.
0: Wow.
6: He's already causing this much havoc at that size. He's going to be 4 times bigger.
0: I reckon you're right. He'll be back. Like, he's already... This is his turf. He staked his turf.
6: I was reading up about it. So he was born not in a colony, and elephant seals return to their colony every year. And so it's kind of pre-programmed biologically.
0: So the streets of Tasmania are his colony.
6: He comes back to this spot twice a year to molt and to roost and...
0: and look to pick a fight with someone, really.
6: With anything. It could be with a copper log.
0: Oh, Neil. Neil the seal. Watch this space. He will be back. Okay, you got a song for us this morning?
6: I do. Talking driving today. Sometimes that annoyance puts you into overdrive, Trev. Yeah. So I've got a song from Siobhan Cochran, WA singer. This is Overdrive.

0: 91.7 ABC Gold Coast. Prince, of course, When You Were Mine. Costa bopping along to that, having a listen to that. It's all right, isn't it? Goes okay?
1: Goes all right. Loving the keyboard work.
0: You would. I was just thinking that that'd be really good for your band. You could do that.
1: Yeah, well, I reckon I'll put it on the list.
0: But, yeah.
1: You know, there's always room for expansion into new genres.
0: Yeah, why not? Well, it's a very broad church, the More Please Orchestra. For anyone who's not familiar with this, that Costa Georgiadis, host of Gardening Australia, is indeed also the front man for a band called the More Please Orchestra, which is fantastic.
1: Oh, look, it's been one of those things that sort of started. Some of our friends were in a band at school, and then it kind of started to build and grow post school when we were studying, and yeah, look, we're not out there doing the circuit and paying the bills with it, but it's good fun, and
0: it
1: when we do
0: fun.
1: Do it, you know, that's what it's about. Music
0: well,
1: is
0: well, I saw
1: such
0: you,
1: a,
0: Costa.
1: A vehicle.
0: Oh, it is, and I saw you play New Year's Eve at Woodford one year, and I think it's the best New Year's Eve we've ever had. It was so much fun.
1: Oh,
0: I don't think you guys came.

0: on until after midnight. I think we finished till about 2:30 in the morning, but it was great.
1: Yeah, exactly.
0: So much fun.
1: That was a banging night.
0: Oh, it was indeed. And speaking of Woodford, there's some sad news out of there this week.
1: Yeah, look, for anyone that knows Woodford, you'd know Uncle Noel Blair. He's been literally the custodian and that grounding connection to everything about the site and the region and that First Nations story. Such a champion. You know, you think about it, and really two tall trees have fallen in less than 12 months with Bill Horitz passing away late last year and now Uncle Noel. But wonderful to be able to recognise him and the work that he'd done so long, and the number of people that have kind of fallen into his path and been affected by his really infectious spirit and calm and patience and his storytelling ability. He put a book out probably a year or two ago, and the background, his background and history is something else. So yeah, nice to be able to pause for a minute and remember a real champion.
0: Yeah. And I think, he'd been with Woodford since pretty much day one, hadn't he? Like, really, he was just...
1: Day one.
0: Just an institution there.
1: Yeah, he and Bill.
0: Yes.
1: I think Bill went to great efforts to connect to the total history of the site and the region, and he was such an advocate for including those stories from the very beginning of the festival. And, Uncle Noel carried that flame.
0: Indeed he did. 24 past 6 on 91.7 ABC Gold Coast. Costa Georgiadis with us this morning. Costa, you're in Canberra at the moment. What's happening there?
1: Yeah. I just came up from Adelaide. I'll tell you what, it's been a bit fresh where I've been, the Adelaide Hills and now Canberra. Hooly dooly. I've had to get the thermals out. We're down here. We're filming. The National Gallery have done a whole lot of work on the landscape around the gallery. Some incredible landscape design work. And, we're doing a bit of a story and looking at a couple of the installations that have been placed into the landscape around the gallery. So it'll be something that the listeners will be able to check out a little later in the year. And I was with Sophie the last couple of days, and we were doing a wonderful story about the power and importance of access and affordability when it comes to, of course, housing. And we looked into tiny houses and the role that they're playing moving forward. And we visited a holiday park and caught up with the people that live in a section of the holiday park where the permanent residents live in their small houses. And they're really nice, Trevor, to be able to. And I know that there's some really good work going on the Gold Coast around tiny house development as well. So nice to be able to put it into the conversation as a very valuable alternative.
0: Yeah, and we need them. We need as many as we can get right now. So just desperate for housing. Mm. Costa, I was just thinking, even though it's a bit chilly where you are right now, here in Queensland, I always say that winter ends by the end of July. But once we get to August, it's pretty much spring here. That means it's really, we're coming up to garden season, aren't we?
1: It's gold. Like, this is the sweet zone. And, you know, of course, with that comes the celebration. And it's coming up. Like, you guys have got two of the best events nationally coming up literally in the next couple of weeks. So today, tomorrow and Sunday, the Queensland Garden Expo. What an institution in its 42nd year. Get out of town, Trev.
0: That's fantastic. Like, that's impressive.
1: Yeah. Anything that lasts that long has got to be doing something right. And then, you know, you've got your own garden festival with the Botanical Bazaar coming up at the end of the month on the 1st and 2nd of August. So, yeah, gardeners on the coast, in the region, southeast Queensland, froth, fire up.
0: Get like, out
1: these
0: there.
1: Are,
0: Get
1: these
0: into
1: are
0: it.
1: Two events that I love. And, you got them in your backyard. Get along and really share the garden love and enjoy everything that you can learn at these events. There's so many good people sharing their knowledge.
0: Wonderful. Mate, we look forward to you sharing the love on Gardening Australia tonight from after the news at 7:30. Stay warm in Canberra, Costa.
1: I will.
0: Good man. It's 27 past 6.
1: Thanks, Trev.

0: 91.7 ABC Gold Coast, Trevor Jackson this morning, NAIDOC week this week. Great to slip in that version of Wish You Well from Baker Boy with Bernard Fanning. Latest local news coming up in just a tick, but first...
1: ABC Gold Coast, traffic.
0: How are we looking, Brad?
2: I love that TJ the DJ this morning.
0: Oh, that's good stuff.
2: All good around the Gold Coast. Very light traffic overall. Just that run into Brisbane, that's about it, between Tanimere and Slacks Creek. So a little bit of stop-start around the mergers. Southbound has eased around Eagleby, but otherwise great conditions. I'll be back before 7.
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3: Good morning, Gemma Sapwa with ABC Local News. The head of Tenants Queensland is calling for rent stabilisation across the state after Domain data revealed increases as high as 20% in some Gold Coast suburbs. The city remains the most expensive rental market in Australia, according to new PropTrack data, with a median of $890, $90 more than Sydney. TQ CEO Penny Carr says current laws mandate rent can be increased once every 12 months, but there's no cap on the amount it can increase by.
4: We need to think about limiting the amount rents can go up so they're not subject to these market forces and bill shocks for people. So you go in at a market rent and then you regulate the amounts that rents can go up according to the CPI.
3: A human rights row is brewing over a Queensland plan to let authorities detain people for up to 3 days for mental health checks. Here's state political reporter Alex Brewster.
5: Queensland's chief psychiatrist would be able to extend the maximum detention for a person accused of a serious crime from 24 to 72 hours under the proposed laws. The Nurses and Midwives Union has raised concerns, saying strict safety measures are vital to avoid significant distress for the detainee. Aboriginal-led community organisation Sisters Inside was also critical, noting detention is one of the most significant intrusions on a person's liberty. Health Minister Tim Nicholls says there will be guardrails to ensure the power is used appropriately.
3: Telstra is blaming this week's national mobile outage

0: on a software glitch that reset a GPS timer. The ABC has found the federal government has repeatedly warned telco providers to prepare for failures in the satellite systems used for navigation and timing. Swinburne University Professor Alison Keeley says she approached critical infrastructure operators, including Telstra, about the risk earlier this year.
1: We have to act now. And it's only really unfortunate that it's only events like this that trigger an alert, whereas you want to be planning for outages like this to prevent things like this from happening.
0: The director of a not-for-profit organisation helping to deliver free all-abilities-focused events across Australia says more help is needed to broaden the festival's reach. Hundreds turned out to the Gold Coast iteration of the Festival of Fun yesterday, a major event tailored for those living with a disability. Paralympian and ARHG board member Tiger Simmons says the day is purposefully designed with accessibility in mind, but relies heavily on self-funding.
2: We are absolutely looking for sponsors at the moment. We're looking for people to jump in, get involved. But yeah, from the get-go, absolutely excited. This is groundbreaking. It's quickly becoming the benchmark event throughout the country.
0: In sport, the Gold Coast Suns travelled to Adelaide today ahead of their must-win clash with the Crows tomorrow night. The Suns have slipped to 14th place on the AFL ladder after losing their past six matches. A win at Adelaide Oval, where they have never beaten the Crows, could revive their finals aspirations. Head coach Damien Hardwick says the Suns have been studying up on the enemy's territory.
3: Like any venue, it's a hostile environment. It's a game that is quite challenging. It's longer than our stadium, but also a bit more narrow. What I do know is that generally the sides that play there give you a hint about how to play the game, how to play the ground, if that makes sense. So we've obviously gone to work on what that looks like.
0: In last night's match, Fremantle staged a remarkable comeback to beat the Sydney Swans by 38 points to open round 18 of the AFL at Perth Stadium. And in the NRLW, Premiers Brisbane have defeated Cronulla 22-16 in round 2 at Shark Park to make it back-to-back wins in the Broncos' title defence. Brett Sprigg reports.
4: Broncos captain Tamika Upton became the first player ever to score 50 NRLW tries with her hat-trick as they fought back from a second-half Sharks resurgence. The home side had one last chance in the dying seconds to force extra time, but Brisbane's defence withstood as they continue their unbeaten start to the competition. Conversely, the Sharks have lost their opening two games, both of which were at home. They'll next face the Bulldogs away in round 3, while Brisbane will be at home against West Tigers. Brett Sprigg, ABC Sport, Sydney.
0: To the weather, a partly cloudy day, high chance of showers, most likely in the late morning and afternoon, a top of 20 degrees. For news at any time, go to abc.net.au/Gold Coast. 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
5: It's Friday. Sun just starting to peep over the horizon. Official sunrise is actually 4 minutes away, but yeah, you can see it. If you're looking eastward, if you're lucky enough to have the view, nice to see it popping up. We might get a little bit of rain today, but not much really, as we chase that top of 20 degrees. Currently 14 at Coolangatta, 14 at Arundel, and 14 degrees in Oxenford as we come towards the end of our school holiday break. It's been a pretty good run on the roads this morning. If you caught Brad's traffic report before 6:30, let's hope it stays that way. Hasn't always been a good traffic story this week, but it'd be nice if we could finish up the last official day of the holidays on a much better note. And hopefully not too many headaches for those returning from their holiday breaks over the weekend before getting back to school and work on Monday. Okay, Charlie's Code of Conduct coming up, doing something a little different this morning. I know we're in the midst of footy season at the moment, and you don't often think about, well, surfing or at least beach activities, but that's where the professor's headed this week. But not for the regular type of surfing that you might expect. So we'll take a look at that in just a moment. And speaking of surfing, we'll head to the beach with Tapper in just a tick to get a look at what's happening in the waves and see if there's much in it for the board riders this morning. It's 24-7 now.

0: 91.7 ABC Gold Coast. Bob Seger's Old Time Rock and Roll. It is 20 to 7. Trevor Jackson this morning. And Tapper, Terry Tappertise, for the last time for a while, he's heading off on a break. You got some big news in your family, haven't you, Tapper?
1: Yeah. My daughter Letitia gets married on Saturday to her lovely fiancé Luke. And then me and my son Nathan, we're going on a honeymoon to the Mentawais where it's warm.
0: You're going surfing for your daughter's honeymoon, are you?
1: Yeah, well, she's, I don't know, well, I think they're doing a bit of a staycation and they're going to travel a bit after that. But, yeah, on Monday, I'm off to the Ments. So, yeah, that Mentawais. So I haven't been there. So, yeah, me and the young bloke, well, younger than me anyway, we're going to go hit the Ments and have a good time. It looks to be pretty good. But I'll tell you what, today, you can have a bit of a good time in the surf, but I guarantee you definitely need a wetsuit out there. The water temp's been the coldest it's been for a while. It's just dropped below 20, 19.9 degrees. The air temp is really cold. That south to southwest wind seems like it's coming from somewhere near the polar caps. It is pretty chilly. I'll tell you, I've been here for a while.
0: It's 13 at the moment in Burleigh Heads, mate. I've just checked. But the apparent temp is 10.9. So, yeah, it's well, no wonder you're feeling that chill.
1: Yeah, well, lucky I wore the jacket and I wore the denim short, long shorts today, not the training shorts because, it's pretty cold. But the waves, that's pretty good. The swell's dropped a bit overnight, though. So it's about just under a metre to just under 2 metres on the wave ride of Buoy Peak. It's from the east at about 10 seconds, so it's a long period swell, so there's a long wait between sets. When they come through, there's a few there, waist to chest high. There's definitely a couple of waves there. The swell is really nice and clean and coming from a long way away. Now, look, with that low tide at 9:30, high tide at 4:30, as the tide drains out, there'll be some fun ones on the points, but a lot of a wait. Burleigh, Currumbin, Snapper through to Rainbow, maybe a few there in at Greenmount and Kira, but boy, it'd be more mal and foamy stuff down there. Otherwise, the best spot is going to be D-Bar and those Tweed Coast points getting the most of the swell. And you might get a few sly waves on your beach breaks if you can find a good little bank anywhere Miami Mermaid all the way south down to North Kira, but those waves up the further north will be a little bit bumpy with those south to southwest winds, and then it'll go south to southeast later. So, mate, there's some fun waves out there, but yeah, you just have to get ready to be a little bit cold, and you know, that's all.
0: It's all right, mate. But,

0: You're headed to warmer climbs.
1: Well, you'll compared to Victoria and all that, mate, you know, this is like a warm bath.
0: Oh, it is, mate. It is, mate. It's all about perspective, isn't it? Mate, have a great break and we'll catch you again in a few weeks' time.
1: Nice, mate. See ya.
0: Terry Tapatis with our surf report this morning, 17 to 7. We'll check what's happening in the world of finance with Linda Woods in just a moment. But to federal politics now, and opposition leader Angus Taylor has warned that One Nation's policies could bring Australia's economy an eternity of pain. Political reporter Pablo Vinales has more.
2: Well, it has been the opposition leader's strongest criticism of One Nation yet. In that speech to a policy forum in Sydney last night, Angus Taylor unsurprisingly taking aim at the government, claiming that the economy was in a crisis. But what has stood out here is his criticism of the right-wing party One Nation, rubbishing its economic plan for the country. He accused it of being a column of smoke and claiming that its four main policy areas, from tax to defence, would cost the budget over $1 trillion over the next decade. Let's take a listen to part of Angus Taylor's speech.
3: One Nation would send us broke. The root cause of our economic crisis is an explosion in government, and One Nation's solution is to double down. Deep down, their true instincts are towards big government interventionism.
2: Angus Taylor there taking aim at One Nation, also saying that the party has no credible plan for the country and that there would be an eternity of pain if Pauline Hanson were to become leader. We have heard from Pauline Hanson herself in response to this.
4: Well, I'm still in London, but I've heard a lot of feedback about Angus Taylor's speech. People aren't happy with what he said and his comments about One Nation and myself. I'm very disappointed with this. You know, Angus, I'm not your enemy.
2: So Pauline Hanson responding to that speech from Angus Taylor there in recent weeks. We have seen both Labor and the opposition now sharpen its political lines against One Nation as its popularity surges, and for the Liberal Party, its polling hits a record low. So you can expect these attacks to continue.
0: That's political reporter Pablo Vinales there from Canberra. On 91.7 ABC Gold Coast, it's 6:45. And Linda Woods from Ord Minnett standing by with an update on the world of finance. What's been happening in the markets overnight, Linda?
5: Yeah, a couple of good things, Trevor. So we've got jobless claims in the US came in slightly lower than forecast. Now, that's good news. You want to have a really good labour market holding up. You just don't want it to be too strong so that it adds to your inflationary concerns. Because they've got inflation over there, same as we've got here. You know, there's always talk over there that they're going to have another rate rise. They actually want a rate cut. No kidding, we're the same. So, it's very much watching those labour market figures. And there'll probably be more on that coming out tonight. But we've had some good news in the AI sector because we've seen that sort of drop quite heavily over the last few sessions. And a company called Micron Technology, they've announced plans, Trevor, to invest $250 billion. But they're staging it over 8 years. Now, that's good because it gives confidence that there is this ongoing demand for memory chips and sustained investment into the AI rather than these massive figures that we've been seeing in the last couple of years. You know, some very chunky amounts going into the market. Can all that investment be sustained? And so this is one of the first companies that's giving us some sort of confidence there. So the Dow's gone up 0.3%. That's 139 points higher. The Nasdaq's jumped 1.3%, and the S&P 500's up 0.8%. And of course, Trevor, we know that Trump got a phone call, and with that phone call from Iran, allegedly, down goes oil. So we've got oil down 2.3% to 71.8 a barrel. You've got gold up 47.90. That's 1.2% higher. And the Aussie dollar a little firmer at 69.4. But you've got futures up 5. So yay, we might actually end the week on a positive, which they're trying to do in the US as well. And something that caught my attention.
0: Yes.
5: The New Zealand market is closed today.
0: Oh, and I went, why? Oh,
5: I know. Well, it's their New Year's Day. Okay, so it's called Matariki Day, and that is when they celebrate that on the Friday closest to the Tangaroa phase of the moon.
0: I'm glad that was you saying that, not me. Yeah. I'll take your word for it.
5: Okay. So, yeah, it's a, something I'd not actually seen before. So,
0: we've got a lot of Kiwis on the Gold Coast. Maybe they're taking a holiday today.
5: Maybe they are. So, yeah, and they have this thing in New Zealand where they have certain public holidays, but they don't necessarily celebrate that on the actual day of the holiday. A little bit like our King's public holiday that we have here. It's not actually related to the day of his actual birthday, which is the, I believe, the 14th of November is the King's real birthday.
0: Oh, is that right?
5: Yes.
0: I'll remember
5: that. It's the same
0: as my husband's. I'll put him on my birthday card list. Right.
5: Yes, okay. There you go.
0: Okay. Well, Linda, yeah. you have a fabulous weekend. Lovely to catch up with you.
5: Thanks, Trevor. You too. Okay. Go the pies tonight. Go the pies.
0: Oh, Collingwood. Well, let's hope the Suns remember how to tackle when they take on the Crows, as Tony from Tweed Heads has reminded us. So they're off to Adelaide for their game this weekend. Titans are heading off to Melbourne to take on the Storm on Sunday as well. 12 minutes to 7, Charlie's Code of Conduct not far away. Talking a form of surfing today, not footy. But if you're just waking up, you may not be aware of this, but there's some sad news this morning with Welsh singer-songwriter Bonnie Tyler having passed away at the age of 75. Best known for hits like Holding Out for a Hero, It's a Heartache, and Total Eclipse of the Heart, which we played very early on in the show. But thought, well, we could probably slip one more of Bonnie's songs in. Getting a lot of love for Bonnie Tyler this morning. So I'm going to go way back to her breakthrough hit. This was her very first hit record. Before her voice went really raspy, I think she had some sort of nodules, or she had some sort of throat operation, which did change her voice, became somewhat more raspy. But this goes back to her first breakthrough hit in 1977. If you remember this one, Lost in France.

0: Bonnie Tyler, her very first hit, Lost in France, back in 1977, with the news that she passed away overnight at the age of 75. 7 minutes away from the latest ABC News, and up next, the professor steps in with this week's edition of The Code of Conduct. And today, well, he's heading out to the waves, but not necessarily for a surf. He's going to introduce you to a couple of young sports people who've flown across the ocean just to see our waves.
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0: If you ask anyone what the Gold Coast beaches are best known for, well, you'd probably say surfing. But in amongst the surfers, flipping and jumping about, are the bodyboarders. This weekend on the Gold Coast, young bodyboarders from across the globe are going for it at the Gold Coast Future Pros. It's part of the IBC Junior World Tour Rising Series. Ahead of the event, Charlie caught up with the event organiser and Gold Coast Bodyboard Club, Silas Gansia, and a couple of competitors who've come all the way from Hawaii.
4: It's time for Code of Conduct with Charlie Mills.
5: Talk to me about this weekend's event. What's going on?
6: So the City of Gold Coast Future Pros presented by Inverted Bodyboard and Danlation is on the 5th edition. We will be hosting the IBC Rising Series and Cadets Division, Grommets and Super Grommets. So it's all for 18 and under and should be 2 days of great waves and good bodyboarding.
5: Everyone kind of associates the Gold Coast with surfing, but how big is the bodyboarding community here?
6: Bodyboard is very underrated.
5: Yeah.
6: You know, it's actually big. In the competition side, there's not many people competing, but if you go out in the water, there's a lot of free surfers, there's a lot of kids. Most of the surfers, they start on the bodyboarding. So the community, it's big. It's just not many competing. But we're trying to encourage more young kids to join the bodyboarding club and to come and compete at the Future Pros, or at least they come and watch what the best Australians will be doing over the weekend.
5: All right, here's your chance, Silas, as a bodyboarder. Why do you think it's better than surfing?
6: You can go very deep on the barrels. You can fly really high and do some sick tricks like backflip and IRS and some air reverse. And you very connect to the wave as you laying down on the wave, so you can fully see the whole size of the wave. You know, both sports is really stimulate your adrenaline. So that's I think the bodyboard can go on the slabs, like you can go really certain way, if I can say that, and manage it to stay on the barrel, hit the really good part, fly high.
7: My name is Noah Chapman, I'm 17 years old, I'm from Beach, Hawaii.
8: My name is Davey Anderson, I'm 18 years old and I'm from Honolulu, Hawaii.
5: All the way from Hawaii and now on the Gold Coast. First of all, welcome. Is it good to kind of see the Gold Coast for the first time?
7: Oh yeah, for sure. It's super amazing to be here.
8: Yeah, it's super exciting. A lot of like new culture and the animals, super exciting.
5: Hawaii obviously has a world-class reputation as a surfing and a bodyboarding place, but does the Gold Coast have that, you know, outside of Australia? Do you guys hear about the Gold Coast? Do you know that it's a good surf spot?
7: Yeah, I hear about like Snapper Rocks and Kira all the time, and even over here at Durimbo.
8: Heard over here on like the Gold Coast and like the West Coast, a lot of good waves, big and small, like a lot of exciting like bodyboarding technical waves that we can surf.
5: Can I ask why bodyboarding for you two? Because obviously surfing, you know, it's a bit more popular, it's got a bit more draw for people, especially in a place like Hawaii and on the Gold Coast. Why did you choose bodyboarding?
7: I chose bodyboarding because I saw what people were capable of doing, like, in terms of air maneuvers that surfers, like, couldn't.
5: So it's just a bit, you can look a bit cooler doing it, is it? Yeah.
8: So I originally started, like, surfing, actually, and I was mainly actually doing gymnastics before, like, COVID. And then, like, during quarantine, I kind of picked up a bodyboarding because of all my gymnastics skills. I was able to pick up bodyboarding super quick, and it just gave me a lot of, like, adrenaline. It was super fun for me.
5: So the gymnastics serves you better in bodyboarding than it does surfing?
8: Yeah, I think it definitely makes me more flexible, so I'm able to do airs and just, like, maneuver around in the barrels a lot easier.
5: Having a look, you know, how do you feel about the surf over here?
7: It looks really, really fun.
8: Yeah, the waves so far, they're looking pretty good. Maybe, like, 4 to 5 feet could be potentially good today and throughout the rest of the week.
5: All right, competition this weekend, guys. What's the goal? What's the aim? What do you want to achieve?
7: The goal for me is to at least make the podium, but obviously to win.
8: Yeah, I think the goal for everyone is to win, but I'm just here to have fun, just meet some new people, enjoy the culture and all.
0: Our reputation spreads far and wide. Charlie's Code of Conduct here on 91.7 ABC Gold Coast. Not surprising when you consider that the Gold Coast is popular. We looked at our exceptional economy on the show yesterday. If you were listening, it continues to boom in spite of our cost of living crisis. But the question is it sustainable as people continue to come here? And how do we ensure that everything we love about the Gold Coast remains as it should, as it continues to grow? We're going to take a look at that after the news. And some live music this morning from local indie rockers Blind Corners. They'll be joining us to perform live in the studio as well.
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0: Been a good run so far this morning. Brad, how are we looking now?
9: Well, very light conditions around the Gold Coast this morning, Trevor. A little bit under speed now on the Gold Coast Highway through Miami as you make way southbound, and also a little bit under speed southbound on the M1 through Gabe. And a good run on Brisbane Road, getting a little bit busier both ways around Arundel Drive through Arundel, and moving well on Narang Broad Beach Road as you make way through Carrara and also through Merrimack. The run into Brisbane under speed between Tanimura and Sykes Creek. I'm Brad from ATN. More details after 7 on 91.7 ABC Gold Coast.
0: Good on you, Brad. Thank you. Time now for the latest ABC News. It's 7 o'clock.

0: Are we awake yet? Uptown Funk on 91.7 ABC Gold Coast. It is a 7:15. Trevor Jackson this morning. Yesterday in the program, we heard some good news for the Gold Coast economy, especially compared with the big cities. Business on the Gold Coast is booming.
1: The Gold Coast does have a healthy economy. And as you look out for the next 5 years, there's 43,000 new jobs being created. And last year when we did this survey, it was about 33,000. So that's now up 10,000. And that's a really good indicator of the growth and health of our local economy.
0: That's KPMG's Adam Twemlow there on the show yesterday. But growth brings potential problems. You've got to build houses for new employees to live in, roads to get them there, public transport to get them to work, and public amenities to make this a place worth living and living in a quality of lifestyle that we've come to expect and accept here on the Gold Coast. And while there is a bright future, one expert has warned that the Gold Coast just can't cope with the growth and that we could be reaching a breaking point. That expert is Bond University Urban Planning and Sustainable Development expert Ned Wales joins us now. Ned, good morning.
2: Good morning, Trevor.
0: Ned, it's interesting because you can see, anyone who's lived here for any length of time can see how much rapid growth we've seen, particularly post-COVID. We've seen extraordinary population growth and the migratory patterns that have happened post-COVID. Why have we not kept up with pace, do you think?
2: There's a number of reasons, and thank you for bringing this topic up, because I think many people on the Gold Coast, and particularly long-term residents, are concerned about what is happening. It is wonderful that our economy is doing so well, but what is critically important is that infrastructure keeps up with economic growth, because without effective and efficient infrastructure, economic growth can be stifled. So, yes, there's a number of things in regard to the way that we tax, the way that we build, and I guess the overall strategic planning approach to the vision for the city into the future and how we embrace that and actually actualize or invest in infrastructure.
0: You say here that our approach is totally wrong, that we let population growth dictate where the infrastructure goes instead of the other way around. This is not what happens in most other parts of the world, is that right?
2: No, I was fortunate enough to work and live in the United States for a while, and it was really quite interesting to observe how they raise bonds in order to fund infrastructure. And their approach is, for example, in their highway system and so forth, is that they build for overcapacity in advance, often 20 or 30 years in advance, and then maintain and keep up with that. Well, certainly in the past, I think there's some issues going on there at the moment, but in the past, I think part of their economic success has been based on this highly efficient, very proactive, long-term strategic approach to infrastructure.
0: And we see that in China now. You see that the incredible infrastructure projects that are being undertaken and being built very quickly. So what needs to change here if we're going to enjoy or continue to enjoy this incredible lifestyle that we all are lucky enough to experience here? What needs to change? What are the critical issues for you?
2: At all three levels of government, federal, state and local government, we need to change our approach to how we're funding and actually implementing infrastructure. I suppose I could use the light rail as an example. In more advanced economies, they will fund the entire light rail, in this case, from destination A to B, and then build it completely all the way through. In Australia, we tend to save up the money and then pay for a section of it, and then wait, and then save up some more money, and then pay for another section. I think the M1 would be another classic example. We've been working on that for 23 years. It was only just completed. It could have easily been funded from the beginning all the way to the end, from Narang right down to Tugen. It could have been done all at once. But instead, we have this sort of quirky funding model of where various governments will or may not fund infrastructure projects, and it drags the process out.
0: But you're talking about governments here too and long-term planning, but part of the problem is that cycle of the changing of governments and how that hampers long-term investment.
2: Yes, for anyone who's familiar, particularly with state government, they'll know that every time we have a new state government elected, and particularly a change in parties, often they will defund existing programs and then change the direction of the strategic policy direction and then refund new programs. Often those programs repeat the old programs, but there's a gap in time in terms of how that change takes place. State involvement in affordable housing would be a classic example.
0: Indeed. Ned Wales, Assistant Professor at Bond University on Urban Planning and Sustainable Development, this morning on 91.7 ABC Gold Coast. Ned, 14 or nearly 15 million visitors, 14.7 million visitors to the Gold Coast in the year to March 2026, 1,500 new residents arriving here each month. Something needs to be done and needs to be done very quickly or we're going to find ourselves in trouble. What needs to happen? Well, if you were mayor for a day, here you go. I'll give you this. You're mayor for a day. I know you need longer than a day, but what are your priorities? If you had unlimited budget, you make the decisions about what needs to happen in this city, what would it be?
2: Well, so long as I have the support of the Gold Coast community, I'd be pushing very hard at the federal and state level, giving them the facts and the data in terms of the current growth and the current growth trajectory. The reality that this is a beautiful place that people really want to be in this part of the world, and that will continue and, in fact, probably accelerate. And yet, I'm not sure I see that in our political leaders. So, yeah, I would be very active in that advocating space for making sure that we have enough funding to implement the infrastructure that we really need now and into the future.
0: And but what kind of infrastructure is that? You mentioned light rail. So in your estimation, light rail needs to go through to the airport?
2: Absolutely. I think that's important. I know that there's new technologies and electric buses and a whole lot of other different things. The advantage of rail is that it provides the development community certainty in terms of what that infrastructure is. Buses can change in directions and routes at any time. We've also got an existing system that needs to be fully connected. I think it should not only just go to Coolangatta, I think it should actually go to Tweed Heads because we've got a lot of growth even in Tweed Heads as well. So there is, I think, a role here for the federal government to be supporting state and local governments to get this coordination happening cross-border. But I think a light rail would really help enormously. I feel stopping in Burleigh is sort of a half-baked solution. I recognise that funds are short at the moment, and it's my understanding that funds have been redirected towards the Olympics, and hopefully things will change in the future. They will fund that final leg.
0: It's interesting, though, like the Olympics comes up a lot, but it's an event that only runs for a couple of weeks. Sure, there's an influx of people in the lead-up to it, and then people stay on afterwards, but you're talking about an event that's temporary. Yes, there are legacy projects that are built as part of that, but to me it seems like the Olympics is the entire focus without really thinking about, well, what needs to happen for the greater population who are here permanently and those visitors who continue to come here.
2: Yeah, I suppose in a way we're suffering from the legacy of poor decisions in the past and the relationship that has in terms of 2026 and where we currently stand. We don't have a history of long-term strategic planning in Australia. We've only really been doing it locally in the last 25 years. Prior to that, it was very haphazard and uncoordinated. Better late than never in terms of really focusing in terms of, I think it's also internet connectivity. It's got a lot to do with housing, high quality public spaces, of course, widening roads. Bermuda Street would be a classic example that's built 1984. Hasn't been widened since. There's a number of really critical issues, both at the local level and state level, that are not really being fully addressed.
0: But doesn't it just come down to money, Ned? I mean, here's the thing. I mean, the irony of this is that we're talking about growth that we can't necessarily sustain, that we won't have the infrastructure for it. but we actually need those numbers to drive the money, the resources, to create the resources we need. It's catch 22 almost, isn't it?
2: It is, and perhaps a lack of self-confidence in that what we have is highly marketable and highly desirable. There's a lot of issues at play here, Trevor, and certainly the way we tax, you know, our resources and large corporations and all sorts of other missed opportunities that are really kind of playing out.
0: It's certainly a can of worms. Ned Wales, assistant professor from Bond University with urban planning and sustainable development. What do you think needs to happen to the Gold Coast? So much as we try to cope with those that are yet to come. 0487 993 222 is my number, or for a text, or you can call me on 1300 903 917.
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0: How are the roads looking, Brad?
4: Not too much to mention, which is great news, Trevor. The M1 northbound into Brisbane, just a little bit under speed around Slacks Creek, but the rest of the M1 right through to the border, all very light conditions. A little bit under speed at times on Bermuda Street through Varsity Lakes and Clear Island Waters. Gold Coast Highway, a little bit heavier around Broadbeach, but only minor delays. No build-up around Surfers Paradise. And also, the Gold Coast Highway looking good as you make way through Labrador. Very light traffic on Smith Street, Brisbane Road, Gooding Drive, and Reedy Creek Road. That's moving well through Burleigh and also around Reedy Creek. I'm Brad from ATN, back up to 7:30 on 91.7 ABC Gold Coast.
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0: Quick update on the soccer, the World Cup match between Morocco and France. France have just gone up 1-0. Latest ABC local news with Gemma Sapwell just moments away. It's 27 past 7 now.

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1: Good morning, Gemma Sapwa with ABC Local News. The head of Tenants Queensland is calling for rent stabilisation across the state after Domain data revealed increases as high as 20% in some Gold Coast suburbs. The city remains the most expensive rental market in Australia, according to new PropTrack data, with a median of $890 a week, $90 more than Sydney. TQ CEO Penny Carr says current laws mandate rent can be increased once every 12 months, but there's no cap on the amount it can increase by.
2: We need to think about limiting the amount rents can go up so they're not subject to these market forces and bill shocks for people. So you go in at a market rent and then you regulate the amounts that rents can go up according to the CPI.
1: A human rights row is brewing over a Queensland plan to let authorities detain people for up to 3 days for mental health checks. Here's state political reporter Alex Brewster.
3: Queensland's chief psychiatrist would be able to extend the maximum detention for a person accused of a serious crime from 24 to 72 hours under the proposed laws. The Nurses and Midwives Union has raised concerns, saying strict safety measures are vital to avoid significant distress for the detainee. Aboriginal-led community organisation Sisters Inside was also critical, noting detention is one of the most significant intrusions on a person's liberty. Health Minister Tim Nicholls says there will be guardrails to ensure the power is used appropriately.
1: Telstra is blaming this week's national mobile outage on a software glitch that reset a GPS timer. The ABC has found the federal government has repeatedly warned telco providers to prepare for failures in the satellite systems used for navigation and timing. Swinburne University Professor Alison Keeley says she approached critical infrastructure operators, including Telstra, about the risk earlier this year.
4: We have to act now. And it's only really unfortunate that it's only events like this that trigger an alert, whereas you want to be planning for outages like this to prevent things like this from happening.
1: A court has found a man who murdered his housemate at Tweed Heads West in 2024 was not criminally responsible. Hannah Ross reports.
5: In the Supreme Court in Sydney, Justice Greg Surtees said a special verdict was justified because the 25-year-old was unable to determine that his actions in killing his 61-year-old housemate were wrong. The court heard the man had been living at the woman's house for 4 months and he snapped on the day of the murder when she refused to share her cannabis with him. The court heard he used a large kitchen knife to stab her multiple times before walking out of the house and asking a passerby to take him to hospital to treat a stab wound to his hand. The judge ordered the man be detained according to due process undertaken by the Mental Health Review Tribunal.
1: The director of a not-for-profit organisation helping to deliver free all-abilities-focused events across Australia says more help is needed to broaden the festival's reach. Hundreds turned out to the Gold Coast iteration of the Festival of Fun yesterday, a major event tailored for those living with a disability. Paralympian and ARHG board member Tiger Simmons says the day is purposefully designed with accessibility in mind, but relies heavily on self-funding.
6: We are absolutely looking for sponsors at the moment. We're looking for people to jump in, get involved. But yeah, from the get-go, absolutely excited. This is groundbreaking. It's quickly becoming the benchmark event throughout the country.
1: In sport, the Gold Coast Suns travel to Adelaide today ahead of their must-win clash with the Crows tomorrow night. The Suns have slipped to 14th place on the AFL ladder after losing their past six matches. A win at Adelaide Oval, where they have never beaten the Crows, could revive their finals aspirations. Head coach Damien Hardwick says the Suns have been studying up on the enemy's territory.
7: Like any venue, it's a hostile environment. It's a game that is quite challenging. It's longer than our stadium, but also a bit more narrow. What I do know is that generally the sides that play there give you a hint about how to play the game, how to play the ground, if that makes sense. So we've obviously gone to work on what that looks like.
1: In last night's match, Fremantle staged a remarkable comeback to beat the Sydney Swans by 38 points to open round 18 of the AFL at Perth Stadium. To the weather, a partly cloudy day, high chance of showers, most likely in the late morning and afternoon. A top of 20 degrees right now. It's 14 in Coolangatta, 15 at the Seaway, 7 in Canungra and 10 in Beaudesert. For news at any time, go to abc.net.au/Gold Coast. 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
0: Good morning. Hey, heading into the weekend, and we'll get the latest from the Bureau for the outlook for you. And also just take you down to the beach and check in with the lifeguards. Not sure what beach conditions are like today, but it is officially the last day of the school holidays. We'll go there in a moment. New music from the Stones. Their new album, Foreign Tongues, has dropped today. We'll get a track from that, brand new song from them. And you'll also be hearing from these guys.

0: That's local indie rockers Blind Corners and their song Downriver. They're coming in for a chat. They've got a new album not too far away, and they're going to perform live for us as well. That's coming up just a tick. Mentioned the Bureau. Daniel from the Bureau of Meteorology joins us now. Good morning, Daniel.
1: Bureau of Meteorology? Oh, my goodness. I'm sorry, Trevor.
0: That's all right. Oh, no, I've got... yeah, you're right. No, I think I've got... you're right there, Daniel. Yes.
1: Sorry, I was answering the phone.
0: I thought you were answering the phone. Well, just answering the radio. That's okay, Daniel. I was a bit worried there. How are we looking today, Daniel? How are we looking today on the Gold Coast?
1: Look, a few showers still around. There's quite a bit actually showing offshore at the moment. The radar has some quite heavy showers out there, but they're a good 20, 30 k's offshore, and they're largely parallel on the coast. So probably not really going to come inland and across the coast. So a few showers here or there, probably lighter falls for the most part. If we do get some come in, some of those heavier ones, we could get 5 or 10 millimetres show up. They're probably still moving through relatively quickly as they shift through. So we see the shower activity decrease over the next few days. Our ridge is weakening, so we get less of that onshore push. So there could still be a few around right on the coast, but less likely the further through the weekend we progress until we get to the return to the week and to return to work next week and the return to school for the kids. Sunny, clear, beautiful weather.
0: Yeah, I've got to be happy with that as we wrap up the school holidays. Daniel Hayes, thanks so much. You have a good day. I'll let you go back to answering the phone now. Shane Barry, Chief Lifeguard, is in Burleigh. Good morning, Shane.
2: Good morning, Trevor. How are you?
0: Yeah, good, thank you. How's the surf looking, or how's the water looking down at Burleigh this morning?
2: Yeah, those southwesterly winds and the swell has continued to

0: that day moves on, but they'll stay around that moderate mark and continue to ease into tomorrow. The swell, there's still some waves on offer for the board riders. Those open beaches are going to be all right for the surfers if they aren't looking to go out today. We're about a metre of swell, so those southern points are still probably going to be the best pick, but those open beaches may have some options if you are looking on those that area. We're coming up to a low tide at 9:45, high tide later this afternoon at 4:45, and the water temperature is still quite nice at 20.5 degrees. So yeah, it's been amazing school holidays so far. Really important just to make that extra effort for those last couple of days to get to those flagged areas. Check in with the lifeguards if you've got any questions, and hopefully that sun continues to shine.
1: All right, mate. Thank you. You have a great day, Shane.
0: Take care.
1: Shane Barry, Chief Lifeguard there on 91.7 ABC Gold Coast, 21 to 8. Live music from local indie rock heroes, Blind Corners, in just a few moments. But new music right now from probably the oldest rockers on the planet. The Stones have released their first new album in well over a decade. It's called Foreign Tongues. It's just dropped today. From it, this is Divine Intervention. And I reckon if you're a fan of their Some Girls album back to the late 70s, this song might have a very familiar kind of feel.

0: Brand new music from The Stones. Can you believe it? They're still releasing new music in 2026. The song's called Divine Intervention from their new album, Foreign Tongues, which just dropped today. Speaking of new albums, local indie rockers Blind Corners have got their debut coming out very soon. They're just about to join us in the studio for a chat and to play live. We'll get to that in just a moment. We were talking about sustainability and the future of the Gold Coast, and Sue in Burleigh Heads has called in with some memories of when she first moved here. She says they moved to Mudjerabar a long time ago. The closest supermarket at that time was at Pack Fair. No, really? She said back then there was a green strip with views all the way from Mudjerabar through to the coast. And she says there was a big opportunity missed in planning for the future way back then. It was a blank canvas. Sue says that through the growth in her time here has been absolutely crazy. I'm sure there'll be a lot of people echoing your sentiments, Sue, this morning. Very much indeed. Speaking of that growth, with it comes some very busy roadways. So let's check in with Brad.
1: 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Traffic.
0: Brad, been a pretty good run this morning thus far. Still the case?
2: It has. I heard that term, blank canvas. It's a really good term, that, because that's what it has been on the roads this morning. Really very, very minimal congestion around. It's just a little bit under speed on Brisbane Road, both ways around Arundel Drive for Arundel and Pine Ridge Road. A good run the Gold Coast Highway. It has been a little bit under speed at times around Broadbeach and through Miami at the moment. And just getting a little bit busier on Bermuda Street southbound through Varsity Lakes and northbound around Clear Island Waters. Still looking good on Smith Street. Hope Island Road is running smoothly. And the M1 into Brisbane, the only build-up we're seeing is into Brisbane, just under speed for that northbound run around Slacks Creek. I'm back from ATN. I'll have more details before 8 on 91.7 ABC Gold Coast.
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3: Hi, Melissa Clark here. The fragile ceasefire between the US and Iran is under further strain after Iran launches fresh attacks on US military infrastructure in Gulf states. Authorities investigate whether a death is linked to this week's Telstra outage as pressure mounts for an audit of the telco. And fans pay tribute to the raspy-voiced pop star Bonnie Tyler, who's died at age 75. Every now and then I fall apart. I hope you'll join me for those stories soon on AM.
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0: Good morning. They're the local indie rockers who opened this year's Queensland Music Awards with a blistering performance. And in just a few weeks' time, they're going to be releasing their highly anticipated debut album, Sink or Swim. The band is Blind Corners, and they're here with us in this morning. And somehow they've managed to squeeze, pretty much the whole band. Jay, Toby, Joe and Martin are all here in the studio. Fellas, welcome.
4: Good morning. Thank you, Trev. Good morning.
0: Yeah. Now, I thought you were bringing a videographer as well. I thought you had a film crew following you.
4: He didn't make it. He's a sleepy boy.
0: Jesus.
4: No, he pulled some excuse. He didn't give me an excuse, but...
5: No, sleep that's is good enough.
0: Disappointing, yeah. Isn't it? Yeah. Look, one day you'll be superstars and, yeah, he's going to rue it.
4: Well, he'll probably be the reason for it, because he does everything for us. So he gets it off today. But
0: he's the one who makes you guys look so good.
4: Yeah, that's pretty much.
0: But not sound so good. So I need to talk to you guys because... This releasing a debut album sounds like you're pretty much new to the game, but it's taken quite a few years to get to this point. Mm. And I remember, Toby, that you and Jay were performing years ago as a duo at Bleach Festival. I remember you performing in a little tent at Coolangatta, and just this little acoustic duo doing

0: some covers. Do you remember doing this?
1: Maybe. Maybe not.
0: Okay. But the thing is, I was just wondering, at that point, did you guys have this plan, the two of you, that you were going to form this band and you were going to, you know, take on this whole genre as you have now? Or was that just kind of like, well, we'll just knock around and see how it goes and see if things work?
2: I don't know. I think we played it by ear, most definitely.
1: We were a bit delusional, for sure.
2: the idea of us just carrying on as a duo was, you know, I think it was getting hard because we wanted more energy. We loved the music that...
1: We thought we were going to be Simon and Garfunkel.
2: Yeah, that was the original
1: Toby and Jay,
2: idea.
1: Simon and Garfunkel.
0: Went south.
1: Yeah.
2: But I think our influences sort of took over that. And by the time that we met Marty, who was... You were his dish pig, weren't you?
1: Yeah, Marty was the chef. I was his dishy. we stole him, and it kind of changed from there.
0: So you both abandoned the restaurant, and you stole the chef.
1: Yeah, exactly.
0: I'm sure they didn't mind losing their dish pig.
1: We were at the restaurant for a while. Shout out Coffee Plantation at Tamarind Mountain, but we stole them, and it changed it.
0: We just
1: need a Swedish heavy rocker drummer to make a rock band, and that's what we got.
2: That's right.
0: And then Joe, as the bass player, you came on sort of quite late in the picture, didn't you? Because you weren't the original bass player in the band, so.
3: No.
0: So at what point did you guys feel like we've really got something here? Was there a moment where you kind of all looked at each other and went, wow, this is special?
2: I think maybe in our first recording session at Rocking Horse when we were doing our first EP, Mud, because that was sort of Joe's first entrance, you know, and obviously Joe is an insanely talented musician, so I think we all sort of looking at him, we're like, oh, he was the piece that we were needing, I think. That for me was like, yep, here we are.
1: Yeah.
2: We're on now.
0: Okay.
1: Yeah, totally. But I'm still waiting for that moment at the same time.
2: Yes.
1: Because I don't know. It feels like it's been a long slug, but it's been awesome. So
0: yeah, you've had a lot of recognition on the way. I mean, you've won the Garage Deluxe Youth Band Comp. You were finalists in the Blues Fest Busking Comp. You won the Gold Coast Music Prize. And every time I've seen you guys play, you get better and better with each performance. So there must be some momentum there where you just know that it's clicking, that it's working.
1: Yeah, and a lot of beer and jam sessions as well.
2: Yeah, that's it.
1: A lot of hanging out in my mum and dad's granny flat, which is no longer a granny flat. It's a stay-at-home 21-year-old flat, which is wonderful.
0: A man cave slash rehearsal space.
1: It's a stinky man cave, yeah. But it's great.
2: We relish in it. I think that's what makes us, because we just are there 4 nights a week, probably, at least, just getting into it. And I think
0: that's all you do. You just live
2: things.
0: To play.
2: That's
0: pretty much. One of your breakthrough gigs early on was a support slot for Paul Kelly on the Rock and the Rain Forest show.
1: Yeah, I don't know.
0: How important was that show for you guys at that stage? And were you daunted about, you know, taking a stage for a gig like that?
2: Oh, yeah. That was...
1: I think Russell Smith, Rusty,
2: shout out Rusty.
1: From Brolga managed to get us that gig, and we were definitely, we were out of place, that's for sure, and fresh.
2: It was very nice to have a bit of faith put on us, you know, throw you in the deep end sort of thing. Like, that was still, to this day, one of the scariest gigs that we've ever played, you know what I mean?
1: It's so great. Marty got to play a proper Ludwig, which was nice.
3: Yeah, it was great. It was a very inspiring gig for us, I think.
0: Yeah, was that the biggest crowd you played to at that time? Probably.
1: Yeah, probably. Yeah. I think it was about 1,000 people.
0: Yeah, nice.
3: Yeah.
1: And Paul Kelly is the greatest poet, I will say, in Australia, but I think in the world.
0: He's our musical bard, isn't he?
1: He is.
0: Yeah. You guys have built up such an amazing following. I know it started out with family, friends and fans, as I'm sure it does for all bands. But you've taken this show on the road. You've toured, you've played Sydney and Melbourne and Canberra. How hard is it for a band that doesn't have a huge profile to succeed in spaces like that where you're not on your home turf? Was that a real learning curve for you guys?
1: Yeah, I mean, you're right. We are really lucky to have a tight following of family and friends, which not everyone is. And we managed to have a big Melbourne show because all of our mates came down to Melbourne and made it look like we had a following in Melbourne. But really, it was just all of Tamarind Mountain.
0: You just imported the whole crowd.
1: Yeah, we did. And so we're pretty lucky to have that. And we can kind of, fake our way through. But it is
0: fake really, it until it is, you make it. That's
1: really
0: what they
1: tricky.
0: Say.
1: It is tricky. So,
0: yeah, it's hard. But amazing that you can still do that. I know you've had some, again, your profile's been raised by the Jays as well, which is great. But I mean, there's a lot of new bands out there in that space too.

0: So totally, yeah.
1: It's hard to get noticed. So your debut album's coming out when?
0: 25th of August.
1: So this is Sink or Swim.
0: Yes.
1: So will there be a world tour to support this date? You take your fans with you, hire a jet, and away you go.
0: I'd like that. Jay's still an apprentice chippy, though, so the wages aren't really working for private jets yet. But there will be an East Coast tour. We're going to do a local show in Tambri Mountain. No Gold Coast show, because all you Gold Coast folk seem to like Tambri Mountain as your backyard, so you can come on up the hill and get a bit of that, because it's all one area. So Tambo show, which would be wonderful, a Brisbane show, which we're just confirming now, a Sydney show, a Melbourne show, and then also Northern Rivers potentially. It's all going to come out this week.
1: Nice.
0: But at the end of August we're going to be touring. So,
1: fantastic. Yeah. Well, it's just great to see a local band doing so well. Looking forward to hearing the new record. What are you going to play for us this morning?
0: Alice,
2: a single that dropped
0: on 2 days ago. Wednesday?
2: Yeah, Wednesday.
0: Yeah. So we dropped a track called Alice. It's a very rocky track. And we've got three instruments. To,
1: Here's the challenge. Two acoustic guitars and a snare. Take it away. Blind Corners with Alice. This is 91.7 ABC Gold Coast.
0: Okay.
3: All right.
0: Great.
3: Yes, sir.

She was raised an honest daughter. When they came to claim her land,

0: Oh, we miss Neil already. Has he actually gone? Can we confirm it? We're actually, after 9:30, going to head to the Apple Isle and talk to some of my colleagues down there who no doubt have been run off their feet keeping up with the antics that is Neil the Seal. More on that a little later in the program. Before 9 o'clock, though, a big announcement for the Titans. More on that ahead of their game with the Warriors in... Sorry, more on that with their game against Melbourne in Melbourne this weekend. We'll check your weather. We'll also keep an eye on those roads for you. But right now, let's find out what's making news headlines with Gemma Satwell. Good morning, Gemma.
1: Good morning, Nick. The head of Tenants Queensland is calling for rent stabilisation across the state after data revealed increases as high as 20% in some Gold Coast suburbs for rent. Now, the city remains the most expensive, as we were talking about yesterday, rental market in Australia, according to new data, with a median of $890 a week, which is $90 more than Sydney. Now, Tenants Queensland says current laws mandate rent can be increased once every 12 months, but there's no cap on the amount it can increase by, so they wanted those rent increases to be tied to CPI. Meanwhile, the director of a not-for-profit organisation helping to deliver free all abilities-focused events across Australia says more help is needed to broaden the festival's reach. Hundreds turned out to the Gold Coast iteration of Festival of Fun yesterday, a major event tailored for those living with a disability. Now, the board member of that organisation, Tiger Simmons, says the day is purposely designed with accessibility in mind, but it does rely heavily on self-funding. And in sport, the Gold Coast Suns travel to Adelaide today ahead of their must-win clash with the Crows tomorrow night. The Suns have slipped to 14th place on the AFL ladder after losing their past six matches. A win at Adelaide Oval, where they have never beaten the Crows, could revive their final aspirations.
0: Just got a text here from Rainbow Bay Duck. to say that Neil rang the duck from the phone box, said he was surprised Telstra had free calls from phone boxes. He also said he was coming up to stay at our place after he finished with Tasmania, and that he was enjoying rearranging the road signs and the bollards. He mentioned liking the attention too, but that some people are annoying. Love the Rainbow Bay Duck. Thanks, Duck. Thanks very much for getting in touch with the text line. And you too can have your say this morning. You can tell it's Friday, can't you?
1: Well, you can. It's good that the duck is so magnanimous about another animal.
0: Another sea creature. Well, that's another creature. Yeah, I think so.
1: Water-loving creature, I guess, since the Rainbow Bay duck likes to go surfing. But it's being so nice about another duck. Another animal making the headlines.
0: Yes, exactly. Sharing the limelight. Yes. I think that's what we're trying to say collectively. You are dismissed. Gemma, thank you very much. Let's see what is happening with your weather today. Could a shower be about to happen?
2: Look, a few showers still around. There's quite a bit actually showing offshore at the moment. The radar has some quite heavy showers out there, but they're a good 20, 30 k's offshore, and they're largely parallel in the coast. So probably not really going to come inland and across the coast. So a few showers here or there, probably lighter falls for the most part. If we do get some come in, some of those heavier ones, we could get 5 or 10 millimetres show up. They're probably still moving through relatively quickly as they shift through. So we see the shower activity decrease over the next few days. Our ridge is weakening, so we get less of that onshore push. So there could still be a few around right on the coast, but less likely the further through the weekend we progress until we get to the return to the week and to return to work next week and the return to school for the kids. Sunny, clear, beautiful weather.
3: 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Traffic.
4: Well, it's been a very light run on the M1 this morning. The run into Brisbane, just a little bit under speed around Sykes Creek. There is a breakdown on the M1 southbound after Fox Road at Coomera. And traffic lights have been out at Burleigh Heads, West Burleigh Road at Skyline Terrace. So extra care through there. Under speed on Reedy Creek Road through Burleigh and Bermuda Street southbound through Varsity Lakes. And stop-start conditions on the Gold Coast Highway. Slow at times around Surfers Paradise and Thomas Drive. A good run on Brisbane Road and Smith Street as well. I'm Brad from ATN. I'll have more details before 9 on 91.7. 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
0: how the Titans are joining forces with the Burley Bears and a couple of other clubs in the name of Jai Arrow. That story coming up before 9 o'clock this morning. But first, if you own your own home and you want to make some changes, usually not a big deal. But if you are a renter, especially a renter living with a disability, making modifications is not always straightforward. The Queensland Disability Community has teamed up with the real estate sector to launch a campaign to support home modifications. In fact, in the latest Voices of Queenslanders with Disability report, about one in three people with a disability said they lived in a home that did not meet their needs last year. Hoping to change that and to be part of the solution, Real Estate Institute of Queensland's Antonia Melcarella. Antonia, good morning.
6: Good morning. Good to be with you.
0: And you too. Can you tell me about this relationship with the real estate sector and with Queensland Disability Network, please?
6: Yeah, thank you. Well, we've had a proud association with QDN, Queenslanders Disability Network, for goodness, over a decade now. And that's been a really positive relationship where we've been able to work together to raise awareness around issues for people with disability who rent. But in relation to this particular campaign, we're both particularly proud of this one. It's called Small Changes, Big Difference. And really, that title says it all. What it's really about is a campaign to try and raise awareness relating to minor modifications to a home and really trying to educate renters about their rights in relation to asking for those modifications. And at the other end, working with the real estate community and the lessor community to explain how making a minor modification can make such a material difference to the life of a renter with a disability. And so it's really about trying to raise awareness and improve education around that issue. And hopefully through that, we will see a greater level of openness to making these modifications so that people can live more independently and more safely within their homes.
0: Antonia, what types of modifications are you really honing in on?
6: Well, there's a series, but probably the ones that immediately spring to mind and that are most common are things like ramps, putting some ramps, whether it be at the front step or at other places around the property. So it's both internal and external. And then it's things like changes that one can make to a tap, for instance, the way that a tap opens and closes so that you can turn that tap on more safely and equally turn it off more safely. So it's those little things that can just make such a big difference to the person living within the home.
0: Are you targeting renters or are you targeting landlords or both?
6: We're targeting all three.

0: in the home.
1: Are you targeting renters or are you targeting landlords or both?
0: We're targeting all three, and that's really why it's a collaboration. Obviously, QDN has a very direct relationship with Queenslanders with disabilities, and as the peak body for real estate, we have the direct relationship with the property managers. We know in Queensland the majority of rental properties are, those relationships are facilitated through a third-party property manager, and so that's why we're directing the campaign to that community, and of course they then represent the lessor community.
1: So how are you trying to get this message across? Because it's a very tight rental market at the moment. We just heard in our news headlines there that in Queensland rents can go up once every 12 months, but there's no cap. People don't want to ruffle feathers. People are worried that they're going to be kicked out and then they're going to be left struggling to find somewhere. So if you're asking for changes, you can understand why people are worried that it's going to end badly for them.
0: Yeah, I think that's such an important point, and we hear that kind of commentary a lot. I understand it. The campaign, though, what it's really it's actually spot on in response to what you're saying. What the campaign is trying to illustrate is that these are really small changes. They don't need to be. They're not modifications that create a structural change to the property. They're very, very small changes that can make such an enormous difference. It's quite easy at the end to reverse the modification if that's what's required. And it's also about educating around what a renter's rights are and also what a lessor's obligations are. So the campaign is in terms of what it comprises, there's videos, posters, there's an array of social media resources. We're trying to dispel some of the myths around this. So I'm not suggesting that it's certainly a very tight market, as you're saying, but we're not talking about demolishing half the house here. We're talking about really small things that can make such an extraordinary difference. And when you listen to some of the stories of the people that are included in those videos and in that material, I think it's really, really powerful.
1: How will you gauge the success of this campaign, Antonia?
0: Well, I think it's always a challenging thing. How do you work out if it's successful? But I think the proof will be in tenants telling us, tenants with disabilities letting us know, whether it be us or QDN, that they're seeing the difference, that they're getting the yeses that they're looking for in response to this. But the other thing I'll say is the other way we'll judge it is even just the number of requests, because I think as you've just touched on, sometimes renters won't ask for fear. So it's probably the combination of the two. Renters asking the question and feeling more comfortable and not fearful of asking the question, and at the other end, getting a positive response from the owner of the property.
1: Antonia Mercurella from the Real Estate Institute of Queensland, working together with Queenslanders with Disability Network. I really hope there's great success in this and that it somehow manages to bring more confidence into the conversation and create that narrative between landlord and renter, especially with someone living with a disability. Thank you so much for your time.
0: Thank you.
1: It is 17 to 9. This is 91.7 ABC Gold Coast. Oh, I'm loving your text this morning about Neil the Seal. After 9:30, we're heading to the Apple Isle. We're going to find out the aftermath of Neil. Has he really gone? And when is he coming back? The world wants to know. Such joy. Big joy, but joy nonetheless. Jen from Southport says, good morning, Nick. A fun fact to follow communication from Rainbow Bay Duck. Yes, Rainbow Bay Duck texted in the surfing duck at the southern end of the Gold Coast. Neil the Seal shares his onshore habitat in Hobart with ducks. The local community very protective of the ducks that roam free in that area. I did not know that. I haven't seen many ducks. Obviously giving Neil a bit of space. Have a fabulous day. I will, Jen. Thank you very much. Brownie reckons Neil's not real. Wash your mouth out with soap, Brownie. It's not an AI imposter. And yes, I bet if Neil could listen to the show, he would love it too. Thank you, Brownie. We're going to talk to Steve Mitchell, head of the Gold Coast Titans, in just a moment. A big announcement made this morning on a very special round in honour of Jai Arrow. But first...

0: Thompson Twins, Hold Me Now on 91.7 ABC Gold Coast. Welcome to Friday. Yes, we've made it. It is the 10th of July. And as I mentioned, after 9.30, heading to the Apple Isle just to get a bit of a lowdown. The aftermath of Neil the Seal, whose antics we have enjoyed for the last couple of weeks. But we believe he has returned to the ocean, but he comes back. And next time he does, he's going to be a very big boy. He already weighs 1,000 kg and he's only going to get bigger. It is 12 to 9.
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0: Emotional scenes this week as former Queensland Maroons player Jai Arrow delivered the State of Origin Shield before this week's decider at Lang Park. Jai forced to retire from footy earlier this year due to motor neurone disease. He played 56 games for the Gold Coast Titans before leaving to join the South Sydney Rabbitohs. Both clubs are going head-to-head in the second last game of the season proper. And today, the Gold Coast is launching its Jai Arrow fundraiser round for that match. I caught up with Titans CEO Steve Mitchell to find out exactly what's happening.
4: You know, Jai's a big part of the Gold Coast community. He grew up here, played for Burley. All of his juniors came through the local system, and he played he played his career for three clubs. He went to the Bronx initially and then came down with us through 2018, 2019 and 2020. Played 56 games for the club and then went on to further his career down with the Rabbitohs. One of our own, going through some, you know, a really tough time, and we've got an opportunity when we play the Rabbitohs at the back end of this year on, August 29, to do our Stand With Jai round, where on the day we'll play in a specially designed jersey, which will have an image of Jai on the front of that jersey. We'll auction those jerseys post-match. All of those funds will go to Jai's family league account, which is built to support his family. And on the Friday before the game, working with Burley, the Burley Bears, we're running a pretty special function where we've been able to confirm Wayne Bennett, who's had a big part to play in Jai's career, Josh Hannay, obviously our coach, and Michael Maguire is going to come down from the Bronx at Burley on the Friday, and we're going to run a fundraising luncheon for Jai on the day. Proceeds going to Jai's family league trust account, and also to support his family, and also the Motor Neuron Disease Foundation. So really emotional time supporting one of our, you know, one of our kids really that grew up and furthered his career here, and with South Sydney, an opportunity for us to help him.
0: His family very much entrenched with the Burley Bears, coming through the Burley Bears junior ranks. His dad, Ray, was a premiership winning coach at the senior level. His mum, Nicole, spent about 10 years at the Burley Leagues Club. And on top of that, and I didn't realise this, the Burley Bears executive food and beverage manager, Chris McIntyre, has a very close relationship with the Arrow family that spans decades. So there's a real sense of connection here on the Gold Coast, which will definitely be on display, as you mentioned, for this very special round. When this was proposed to the Arrow family, what was the response?
4: It came about in two parts. Of a club, we wanted to obviously do something to support Jai and his family in these really trying times. Clearly, his build and his relationships at Burley with his family and Chris, who's a lifelong friend, we're actually starting to Burley run a motor neuron event every year for fundraising. So I spoke with Damien Driscoll and said, look, we'd love to collaborate and do something together. And with the Bronx play the Storm the night before in Brisbane, so we've been able to get their game out of the road. Michael Maguire's going to join us representing the Bronx, and then Wayne was excellent. We called Blake Solly at Rabbitohs. They're going to fly Wayne up early, make sure he's here on time so they can make the lunch. So you'll have the three first-grade coaches there in Burley basically facilitating the function. And be a pretty special event, I think. And those three clubs, obviously, he's represented, and some of the coaches have had a lot to do with his career. So it'll be a very emotional time, and you know, an opportunity for us to be a little bit mindful and reflect on, you know, where Joe's at, and make sure that we can do as much as we can to support him and the motor neuron disease cause, you know, the research cause.
0: When he brought the State of Origin trophy in, what was your reaction when you saw that?
4: It's interesting to watch. He's obviously the disease is affecting him physically. Jai, if you know Jai, he's a big, bullish, wonderful, funny, sort of, you know, kid that you'd want anywhere as your neighbour. He was great fun to work with, and he's a superb athlete and an amazing competitor. And he's dealing with this challenge as he has with the rest of his career. He's just facing it front on. He's very brave. He's very honest. He's quite funny. And you look at it and you can't help be moved, I think, Nicole, when you watch the watch him do that and represent his family, and just the, you know, the images of him getting married over the last week or so, or 10 days, you know, just extraordinary. He's a very brave man, and he's inspirational in a lot of ways. And to watch him face this head on is inspiring, but also makes us realise how lucky we are and how, you know, how we've got some work to do around this particular disease and research, and that seems to be what his legacy is. He wants to help find a cure for anyone else that's affected for it in the future.
0: On 91.7 ABC Gold Coast, with you, Steve Mitchell, CEO of the Gold Coast Titans. Very special round in honour of Jai Arrow when the Rabbitohs take on the Titans in the second last game of the season proper. Speaking of this Sunday, a big away game for the Titans, Steve, taking on Melbourne in Melbourne. And AJ Brimson will be playing his 150th NRL game. I know his feet firmly on the ground. He's trying not to think about it. But what a huge achievement for him and the club.
4: You know, another one of our young, likely grown juniors who's carved out quite a stellar career, 150 games. I'm very excited for him. It'll be a big day on Sunday down there. I know the team will be up and about AJ because of their debut Sunday night game in Melbourne. Melbourne and Melbourne's no small task, but they have, you know, they've had their own playing challenges across the year. I think they're building, but we've got a player group that and a young player group that I think aren't underestimating that challenge, and they've certainly been moving in the right direction. So I'm really looking forward to Melbourne. I think it's going to be pretty cold, Nicole, from what I've seen. It's single figure sort of stuff when they play, so they'll be awake, that's for sure.
0: Mathematically, the Titans and the Broncos are in a very similar boat. They have to win every single game for the rest of the season. Odds are stacked against them. How do you reckon the club moving forward to the end of 2026 going to put their best foot forward?
4: Pragmatically, if we can pick up, you know, 3 to 5 of those, and it's all effort-based stuff, building on a base, and then I don't want to give this year away. What that does for us looking forward is enormous, because it's changed the grittiness within the team. So it's been great for their fan base, and everyone that sits around the club is watching that, and the feedback's been very strong, been very positive, which is excellent.
0: Titans CEO there, Steve Mitchell, talking about the very special round in dedication to Jai Arrow. Other games that are happening, I should mention the Titans match up with Melbourne in Melbourne Sunday night, 6:15. NRLW, Titans away against the Bulldogs tomorrow, 3:15 in the afternoon. Both sides after first competition points in the second round. And, of course, in the AFL, Gold Coast Suns travelling to Adelaide today ahead of their must-win clash with the Crows tomorrow night.
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0: And this is ABC Gold Coast Mornings. Hello, my name's Nicole Dyer. After nine, something very special is brewing on the Queensland-New South Wales border. Well, I'm going to take you there in just a moment. Also, the wedding of Taylor Swift and Travis Kelce is the gift that just keeps on giving. Some items recovered from the big day, selling within 24 hours online. What are they? Should you be disgusted? Yes. Plus, has Neil the Seal really left the building? In the Know with Chloe. That's coming up. Also, a look at your traffic before nine. Here's Steve Forbit and Romeo's tune on ABC Gold Coast.

0: 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Traffic.
1: Well, a very light run on the M1 as you make way between Brisbane and the Gold Coast. Northbound's been a little bit under speed at times through Slacks Creek. Brisbane Road, Bowsway, is a little bit stop-start now around the shopping centre and around Pine Ridge Road and Arundel Drive through Arundel. Got a breakdown M1 southbound after Foxhall Road, Coomera, and also a southbound breakdown in the shoulder before you Uwalpa Road at Pimpamar. And traffic lights around at West Burleigh Road and Skyline Terrace through Burleigh Heads, so extra care through there. I'm Brad from ATN. That's the latest traffic on 91.7. ABC Gold Coast.
2: 8 degrees at Canungra. 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
3: ABC News. Good morning, I'm Maria Hatzakis. The Foreign Minister Penny Wong has called for calm amid a flare-up in the conflict in the Middle East. Iran says it's launched attacks on American army bases in the region in retaliation for US strikes. It's put further strain on a three-week-old ceasefire deal. Senator Wong says the agreement is fraying around the edges.
4: The world wants to see an end to this conflict, not just for the peoples of the region, but because of the effect on the global economy, on energy markets, and on the hip pocket of so many people around the world, including Australians.
3: Telstra is facing questions over whether it was properly prepared for the failure blamed for causing this week's outage. Cam Wilson has the story.
5: Telstra ruled out a cyber attack as the cause of the outage. It blamed a software glitch that reset a GPS timer used by parts of its network. The ABC has found that the federal government's Critical Infrastructure Security Agency had repeatedly warned telco operators to prepare for failures in systems that rely on satellites, including navigation and timing. Swinburne University Professor Alison Keeley says she raised timing resilience as a single point of failure with Telstra earlier this year. Professor Keeley says the outage raises questions about why Telstra's primary and backup timing systems appeared to fail for the same reason. Telstra did not respond to the ABC's questions by deadline.
3: The media watchdog will today front the Royal Commission on Anti-Semitism and Social Cohesion as the inquiry continues to probe public broadcasters and social media platforms. Gavin Coote has details.
6: The chair of the Australian Communications and Media Authority, Narita O'Loughlin, will appear as a witness at the inquiry. It follows yesterday's testimony from Australia's Special Envoy to Combat Anti-Semitism, Gillian Siegel, in which she called for an overhaul of how complaints to the ABC and SBS are managed. Ms. Siegel described the ACMA as a well-meaning regulator without teeth. Both the ABC and SBS also fronted the inquiry and defended how they handle complaints. The Commission will also shift its attention back to social media, with professional networking platform LinkedIn set to give evidence.
3: A man's been seriously hurt in a crash in Brisbane's east. Police say his motorcycle collided with an SUV on the Solio-Hilsha Bridge in Murarrie just after 8 o'clock last night. The rider in his 30s was taken to hospital where he remains in a critical condition. The forensic crash unit's investigating. A major property group and advocacy teams have launched a combined statewide strategy to address systemic housing failures facing Queenslanders with disability. This report from Sarah Richards.
7: Long-time tenant Bernadette Scalora, who has a disability, says it's hard to find a rental in Brisbane with a maximum of one step at the entrance.
8: Anything outside of that immediately makes a home inaccessible for me personally.
7: A report shows that one in three surveyed Queenslanders with a disability spent last year in accommodation that didn't meet their needs. Queenslanders with Disability Network has now partnered with the Real Estate Institute of Queensland to create a campaign aimed at educating renters with a disability about their rights to request modifications, such as ramps and grab rails. The project's videos and posters feature the voices of renters with a disability and property managers.
3: Some Northwest Queensland tourism operators say they've seen a boost in visitor numbers after a slow start to the season. Tim Little reports from Mount Isa.
9: Tourists are pulling up in country towns, bringing hope after a flat start to visitor season. At one of Mount Isa's caravan parks, visitor numbers were down 48% in May compared to 2024,
10: but June has improved to only 20% lower. Victorian grey nomad Julie Terrington says despite concerns about fuel availability, she's had no issues on the drive to Mount Isa.
11: Just come, support the little town, support the caravan parks that you can. Just spend a little bit of money in each town, it helps.
10: While Bulli is experiencing a drop in visitors due to multiple cancelled events, there's hope the season will follow the northwest and begin to improve.
3: Briefly in soccer, France has beaten Morocco 2-0 in their quarterfinal clash at the FIFA World Cup in Boston. The weather for Queensland: showers and the chance of storms over the southern and central interior. Isolated showers in eastern districts, sunny elsewhere. Cairns, Townsville and Mount Isa 27, Mackay 22, Rockhampton 24 degrees, Bundaberg 21. In the state southeast, partly cloudy, Brisbane and the Gold Coast 21, Sunshine Coast 19, Toowoomba 16.
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2: Good morning, happy Friday. A little cloudy, those southerlies keeping you on your toes, keeping the temperatures a little cooler as well. Canungra 11 feels like 9, Coolangatta 15 feels like 12. The Seaway 16 also feels a little cooler as well. The possibility of a couple of showers, very similar conditions, 8 to 21. Overnight temperature, single figures to greet you on day one of the weekend and the last weekend for the school holidays, Sunday 11 to 23, and a partly cloudy day to boot.
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2: We may be a fair way away from Neil the Seal in Tassie. We are actually heading to the Apple Isle just to get the latest after 9:30, but reports are saying that Neil has gone back to the ocean for now. For now. So we want to mount a very special goodbye to Neil. Goodbye being the theme for today's Smoko.

0: Neil, you have brought so much joy to so many people. Your goodbye song today, please suggest 0487993222 is the text number. Just your first name and suburb so I can say thanks for the effort and your song suggestion, one of which will be played at 10:05 this morning.
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0: Over the next hour, many people will be assembling for an uplifting march honouring First Nations culture and history at the Queensland-New South Wales border. From the Cowan Development Corporation, Kieran Chilcott is front and centre and on site. Hello, Kieran.
2: Hey, Jingery, Nicole. How are you?
0: Yeah, Jingery too. The weather's holding out, which is great. You might need a cardi, maybe. It's still a little bit cool with that extra cloud. Can you tell me what is going down this morning?
2: Yeah, well, I'm live down here at Queen Elizabeth Park down in Coolangatta, and yeah, people are starting to rock up now for our celebration march, which starts at 10:30. So we have everyone assembled here in Queen Elizabeth Park, and then together we march to the New South Wales border and meet the people from the New South Wales side of the border, and we collectively march into Chris Cunningham Park, and we have a corroboree in the park, so we've got Aboriginal and Torres Strait Islander performances, some special guest speakers, and just an opportunity to really celebrate the end of what has been a full and fantastic NAIDOC Week here on the Gold Coast.
0: So this is the event that says NAIDOC Week is coming to a close?
2: Yeah, this is the pinnacle, and this is, you know, if you don't get to any event during the week, this is the one to be at. And you know, it's just really uplifting. It's a celebration. You know, we have all of our, you know, key partners and community members. Everybody just comes along to really celebrate, you know, the richness of our culture. And you know, what has been the theme of NAIDOC Week this year, 50 years of Deadly, in an opportunity to now look forward to what the next 50 years will be for us.
0: So open to everyone?
2: Open to absolutely everyone, and we encourage everyone to come along. All of our key partners and the organisations join in this march, and you know, it's really just a celebration of being together and just that collectivity that comes with community.
0: Why is this march so significant?
2: Look, I think for me personally, it's really significant because, you know, we get to see people come out from all different shapes, sizes and colours, and really just support our existence as Aboriginal and Torres Strait Islander people here on the Gold Coast. You know, the Gold Coast has a rich history, and we've got many significant sites, and, you know, we operate the Jelligal Aboriginal Cultural Centre as an opportunity to be able to educate people. But this really is about coming together, and it's, you know, having our allies, our accomplices and community, you know, marching and celebrating and really just, you know, finalising the week with some cultural performances. I look forward to it every year. It's my favourite event. People have still got about an hour to get down here to meet us. So it's right next to the Coolangatta Surf Club, Queen Elizabeth Park.
0: And as you said, the march ends in a corroboree at Chris Cunningham Park, which is just next to Twin Towns. What happens at the corroboree?
2: Yeah, so we've got we've got some guest speakers from the Tweed community. We've got two lots of Aboriginal performers. We've got a Torres Strait Islander dance performance there, and then an opportunity at the end for all of the kids to join in and get into the corroboree circle and finish the week with us.
0: And I believe bright colours are encouraged.
2: All bright colours.
0: Yes,
2: it is. It's a colour. It's a colourful, fun march.
0: Oh, look, fantastic! I cannot wait. I personally can't get down there because I'm on air, but I can't wait to see all the vision, which I'm sure there'll be plenty of later today. Best of luck with the march. 50 years of Deadly. Happy NAIDOC. Thank you so much, Kieran Chilcott.
2: Thank you, Nicole. See ya.
0: Good on you. So, yeah, everyone's open invitation. Get along. Still school holiday time. And it is a wonderful, wonderful way of showing what a rich First Nations culture we have here on the coast. Both sides of the border, that is. In just a moment, In the Know with Chloe, on the more serious and sad side, tributes pouring in for singer Bonnie Tyler, who has passed away at the age of 75. Also, the wedding of Taylor Swift and Travis Kelce. Some items have been recovered from the big day, selling within 24 hours online. I can order that is. In just a moment, In the Know with Chloe, on the more serious and sad side, tributes pouring in for singer Bonnie Tyler, who has passed away at the age of 75. Also, the wedding of Taylor Swift and Travis Kelce. Some items have been recovered from the big day, selling within 24 hours online. I can only imagine what Swifties are up to. So we've got that. And yes, Neil the Seal, has he really left the building? All of that and so much more in just a moment.

Such a great track, and what a collaboration too. Midnight Oil, Dan Sultan was in there, Joel Davison, and so much more. And Brownie on the text line says, first time I heard it, can't beat a good protest song. Might be a good smoko topic. Yeah, we can do protest songs one day. Not today, though, because today we're just stopping, pausing and reflecting on the time that we've spent online, mostly, with Neil the Seal, who we believe has returned to the ocean. He's offered up so much joy, a lot of destruction as well, in between the joy. So goodbye is your theme for Smoko today. Suggestions welcome on 0487 993 222.

And Bart from Southport, yes, my fellow Cure colleagues always come in with a Cure suggestion. This song, I love this song. It is a bit of a tearjerker though. It's called Cut Here. I wish I

0: such a good track. I know it is a bit of a sad one, but I love that song. Thank you for bringing it to my attention and giving me an excuse to play a little bit of it. This is 91.7 ABC Gold Coast, 17 minutes past nine. My name's Nicole Dyer and Chloe Maxwell stepping in.
1: Hey, lots to share. So much to share and so little time to do it in. So let's get right into it, shall we?

0: Oh, that raspy voice. So sad. Tributes have poured in for the singer Bonnie Tyler, who has passed away at the age of 75. The gravelly-voiced Welsh star was known for hits such as that one, Total Eclipse of the Heart, Holding Out for a Hero, and It's a Heartache. Her family says she died unexpectedly at the hospital where she was being treated in Portugal after having emergency intestinal surgery earlier this year. Among those to pay tribute were fellow pop star Cliff Richard and the actress Catherine Zeta-Jones. Here's Bonnie speaking to ABC Melbourne's Ali Moore and Denise Scott back in 2008. Turns out there had been more than one name change before she landed on Bonnie Tyler.
1: Well, again, Hopkins was my maiden name. It gets a bit confusing, this. My real name is Gaynor Hopkins before I got married. Then I changed it to Shireen Davis.
2: Shireen Davis?
1: No! Where the hell did Shireen come from? Crazy name. Shireen was my sister's first little girl, so I changed it to that.
3: But why? What was wrong with your own name?
1: I didn't like my name, so I changed it to Shireen. And Davis was my favourite auntie's last name. Stupid, isn't it? So I called myself Shireen Davis.
3: Nothing to do with your husband's name.
1: I got married and I became Gaynor Sullivan. And then when I recorded Lost in France, they said, would you mind changing your name from Shireen? Because everybody used to call me Shireen then, you know. And I said, well, yes, all right, you know, because they said it sounds like a bit like a belly dancer. So what I did, I got a newspaper and I wrote all the surnames and all the Christian names in. Two different columns, all Christian names and surnames, and I tried to match a good name up, and I came up with Bonnie Tyler. And it's been
3: and
1: very
3: that's how
1: good
3: you did it.
1: Yeah.
3: what was the? I mean, is the whole idea that you have to have a? Is it a catchy name? Is it a memorable name? What is it that people require?
1: One that doesn't sound like a belly dancer, is what.
2: But you've still got a niece who's called Shireen.
1: I know, bless her.
4: Yeah. What a beautiful conversation, yeah, Chloe Maxwell.
0: That was the ABC Melbourne's Ali Moore and Denise Scott with Bonnie Tyler back in 2008.
4: And how is this for Shireen, who listens to this show, has just texted at the same time going, Bonnie Tyler, good times. I was 17, just got my licence, had my first house-sitting job for my boss in her swanky Gold Coast house for a month, and next to her awesome stereo was the latest Bonnie Tyler album with Total Eclipse of the Heart, brand new. I played it constantly. It's spelled Freedom. But the elephant in the room here is Shireen.
0: Has Shireen's name.
4: Yeah, well, Bonnie Tyler used to refer to herself as Shireen.
0: Shireen at one stage.
4: That is fantastic.
0: You may have also seen Bonnie Tyler here on the Gold Coast at Blues on Broad Beach in 2017. Now, I reached out to the organiser, Mark Duckworth, and he said he didn't have much to do with her personally when she came out other than welcoming her backstage. Her performance, though, was a great one, and she put on a fantastic headline set on the Sunday. He went on to say that he would suggest there was a lot of white wine sales that went up as Total Eclipse of the Heart began. His personal favourite Bonnie Tyler song is It's a Heartache, which I believe we're going to play
4: in yes,
0: a little bit of
4: absolutely.
0: Time. So valet to Bonnie Tyler.
4: Yeah, beautiful. This is 91.7 ABC Gold Coast in the Know with Chloe.
5: Men are going to come along and want to teach you things. Doesn't make them any smarter. You just let them blow by, and you go on ahead and do just what and how you feel like. Tell the readers of life how it feels to be a girl among all those men.
6: I don't mind it. Chess isn't always competitive. Chess can also be beautiful.
0: Yeah, The Queen's Gambit. What a great
4: so good.
0: Show that was when that came out. We've got our very own Queen's Gambit in real life visiting the Gold Coast today. Chess royalty. Hu Yifan is among modern chess's most influential figures, renowned for her elite competitive record and dedication to nurturing young talent. She won the Women's World title in chess in 2010, 2011, 2013 and 2016, despite being relatively inactive in recent years. She remains the highest ranked female chess player in the world, and she's here on the Gold Coast today. Now, this open chess tournament has been running since 1993 and we'll see four grandmasters, five international masters and many other titled players amongst over 250 competitors taking part for nearly $14,000 in prize money across three divisions. This year's leading players come from China and the 2026 Gold Coast Open is currently taking place at the Broadbeach Cultural Centre. She will be there this afternoon.
4: That's huge. That is so big for anyone who loves chess.
1: Yeah.

0: her wedding to Travis Kelce. It's the gift that keeps on giving, or is it?
1: I love the fact that you're not a massive fan, and we won't go into why, but you're obsessed.
0: I know so many people are.
1: I know, but you're becoming more obsessed as the days go by. So what's happening now, Chloe?
0: Look, fans, Tay-Tay fans, Swifties, have paid, look, $36 Australian for pieces of rubbish collected near the wedding. Now, a New York artist picked up the garbage last Friday from the city streets around Madison Square Garden, where the event was held with hundreds of celebrity guests, as we know. All of the items sold individually were sold within 24 hours online. They included, now listen to this, oh my goodness, they would have wanted to shake these items off before touching them, one would think. Water bottle caps, some candy, a bit of police tape, some straws, some utensils, a single left AirPod, cigarette butts, and an ovulation test kit.
1: Oh, God.
0: Each item described online as a sculpture is sealed inside a tiny plastic cube to avoid leaking or smells. Apparently, he's made over $1,000 from selling 50 items so far. He may put more on the market, he reckons. He apparently tied some of the items into knots to hammer home the wedding theme. Now, how do you verify this rubbish is real, Nicole? Like, seriously, you could put a used cotton bud on there and say it was from... Tay-Tay used it just before she walked down the aisle at $1,000, going once, going twice.
1: Something is so wrong with us as humans sometimes, honestly. Rubbish.
0: Ugh. The man selling it is a gentleman by the name of Justin Gignac, and he's selling the rubbish on his website, New York City Garbage.
1: So well, there you go.
0: Jump on in there if you want a cotton bud or a tissue, used hanky maybe.
1: Oh, stop.
2: Neil, see you.
0: Come back.
2: It's no big deal.
0: Don't go, Neil.
1: It is a deal.
0: Stay.
2: You be here. You turning up. You teething half-ton teenage lump.
1: He'll come back.
0: I hope so.
1: As an early adult, our twice the size.
0: Our favourite teenage one-ton southern elephant seal named Neil, whose beachside antics have attracted millions of views on social media, appears to have returned to the sea. The five-year-old has spent several weeks at his usual twice-yearly haul-out spot in southern Tasmania. Videos of Neil crushing signs and poles, lounging on suburban streets. There was one video I saw. He was stuck under someone's car. It was the greatest excuse not to be able to get to work that morning for this woman.
1: I think that is the best excuse.
0: Sorry, can't come in. Neil. Neil stuck under my left car wheel. Oh, my gosh. Now, it's definitely attracted streams of visitors to the otherwise sleepy coastal town. Here's a little sound of what they sound like. Oh. Oh dear. Yeah. Very enticing. Thank you, Neil, for that. Premier Jeremy Rockliffe says the traffic cones and street signs of Tasmania can breathe a sigh of relief. His popularity and concerns for his safety prompted authorities to put a traffic management plan in place. 24/7 security guard was also engaged. It's believed Neil made his way into the water overnight, although it's not yet clear if he has left the region.
1: We're going to find
0: until
1: out.
0: Until next time, but we are going to find out. We're going to cross.
1: Yes, going to cross to ABC. Yeah, ABC Hobart, one of my colleagues down there, is going to give us the lowdown from
0: in
1: the Apple Isle.
0: In just a few moments.
1: In just a few moments. Now, as you mentioned, Bonnie Tyler's song, It's a Heartache, a favourite for Mark Duckworth, who organises Blues on Broadbeach. Bonnie did perform back in 2017, so let's do it in honour of the great late Ms. Tyler.

Bonnie Tyler there. It's a heartache. On 91.7 ABC Gold Coast, it's 28 to 10. We have launched our Smoko song suggestion. And, of course, the theme today is goodbye. Goodbye because...

And while the rest of the country, the rest of the world is now thinking, what am I going to do now? What funny Neil videos can I watch at the end of my day to lift my spirits? Let's get the absolute confirmation that he's gone for now and perhaps put in our calendars when he's coming back. Afternoon's presenter on ABC Hobart. Good

0: friend of mine, Joel Reinberger. Hello, Joel.
1: Hello there, Nicole. How are you doing?
0: Oh, I'm okay. I feel a bit flat. I think a lot of us are feeling a bit flat since our sign-busting, pole-crushing friend has decided to head back into the ocean.
1: Our little one-ton buddy.
0: Oh, what such a shame. Such a shame. So what's your newsroom going to be doing for the next week now since he's gone? So can we, first of all, he has gone. Can we confirm that?
1: Yeah, look. What actually happens is they come into the land to molt, and while they're molting, like they're basically losing kind of a layer of skin and fur, they cannot swim. They literally go into the water, and it'll kill them if they go into the water while they're in molt. They can't eat, of course, so they're just sitting there surviving on their blubber reserves, of which Neil has plenty. So once he's in the water, he can swim and he's away. He's hungry. He hasn't eaten for the last like a couple of weeks. So he's off hunting fish and squid off the shelf.
0: When's he coming back?
1: Well, look, it's kind of an annual trip for the molt, but he'll often come back in the middle of the year as well, kind of on the way in and the way out, if you know what I mean. He's got like a bit of a circle he does. He might be back in kind of 6 months' time. In the summer, he might be back, though, definitely be back in 12 months' time. And it's because this is home. Like 99% of all elephant seals are born on kind of sub-Antarctic islands, Macquarie Island and Heard Island and places like that. But it just so happens that, half a dozen or so each year end up being born on the mainland of Tasmania, as it were. Neil is one of those. And it means this is home for him. They kind of, return, but he can't go back to the beach where he was born. Because the way it works is each breeding season, all the males arrive early at the rookery and they fight like crazy for the right to have their harem there for the next month or two. And if Neil went back to a beach where there's an adult male, he would literally be killed. Ooh. And so all the young males just have to find other beaches to hang out at. That's what he's done. I can't go to home beach, which is way down the south of Tasmania. I have to find somewhere else. And he's just found a place that's easy to get it out of the water, that's got a nice beach we can lie on and a nice road surface to scratch himself and stuff to break.
0: Yeah.
1: And it's home. This is just, he's like a teenager coming home just and lying around doing nothing for a bit.
0: Exactly. He's just going, now I don't have to make my own bed. I can just wait for other people to clean up after me. You are spot on.
1: They provide traffic cones to play with. there's a nice warm car I can lie up against. It's lovely.
0: It's great.
1: And of course, the issue here has been Neil himself is not a big deal. He's only one animal, and so they'll just put traffic cones around and then the locals will avoid him and it'll be fine. But literally thousands of people a day are turning up to get a selfie with him. And you end up with visitors from the mainland. And we don't broadcast where he is. Unfortunately, it's now widely known in Tassie. But I will never say on air where he is because we want people to leave him the hell alone. Because the issue is that, A, they've completely clogged traffic. Like the local school bus can't get through the crowds of people.
0: Oh, my gosh.
1: So it's actually become quite a serious traffic hazard in this little part of Tasmania. And people having to drive 14 kilometres around the other way to get to their home. So there's a big issue there. But also some of our officials have kind of made it very clear because there's examples of this happening on the other side of the world. It's like he is a one-ton tween. He's the equivalent of like, a 7 or 8 year old. He's not an adult. He's not calm. And if you get near him, he will just flipper your way and kill you. And if that happens, he'll get shot.
0: Yeah.
1: And this happened on the other side of the world to a walrus who was getting too close to people and banged up a few boats and they just end up shooting the walrus. So that's, so it's like it's for his protection as well. Just stay the hell away. Leave him alone. There's plenty of people there taking pictures. Leave it at that.
0: And, of course, every time he comes back, he's going to be bigger. And they say that he could get four times as big, he wouldn't be moving very quickly, you would imagine.
1: Oh, no, that's not right at all. Oh. These things can heave themselves around very fast. So he's currently a ton. The average male is about 3. They can get up to 4 for a really big old one, 4 tons. And he's 3 metres long. He might get to 4, 4 to 5, depending on how it goes. But they can motor along the land. They're not going to run a marathon.
0: No.
1: But in the short term, they are quick enough on land. They heave themselves around at a surprising rate. Like, they've got a lot of muscle, these things, underneath them. And they've got more blood in them than just about any other animal for their size, because that's how they can hold their breath. They've got this incredible supply of blood that can hold enormous amounts of oxygen. But so they can motor on land, and they will come and get you.
0: What a font of information you've become about elephant seals, Joel Rheinberger. I mean, you're a man who knows much about many things, but I must admit, this is going to be very impressive on your CV by far. It's incredible. Do you have a favourite Neil the Seal moment in his latest visit?
1: Oh, absolutely. Breaking a fence and... Like,

0: of Hobart, on the outskirts of Hobart. And it's one of those classic fences where it's got like, just a couple of low posts with a crossbar across it, just as you have at the edge of the car park. And you just see Neil come up onto that and hop on it, and it's swinging a bit because there's chains on either end of it. And he just bounces on it until it just goes ka-crack, and he's on the ground going, "That was good."
1: Yep.
0: And he, it's just, "I don't care. This is awesome. Let's break stuff."
1: It's just so relatable. Apart from the fact he's breaking big stuff, not like, your 11-year-old just breaking the door in the kitchen.
0: Exactly. The first time, both two or three kids figure they can swing on the clothesline in the backyard, and they don't figure out that you have to have balance. You have to have one on each side, and the whole thing just goes cronk over sideways. It's kind of like that.
1: Oh, Joel, thank you. Thank you for your animated, reliving, if you like, of Neil the Seal. We wish him the best. Obviously, he's a very hard secret to keep when he comes back. He's got global attention. So,
0: he's got like 120,000 TikTok followers.
1: I know. It's just gone next level. If only he knew how loved he was, or maybe he does and he doesn't care. Who knows? Well, thank you so
0: much.
1: Unless
0: you're a female seal, he don't want your love.
1: Exactly right. Now, you wanted me to play this because, of course, there's Neil the Seal, but then there's, of course...
2: Neil! Orange Peel!
1: Neil, Orange Peel from The Young Ones.
0: If only I could see you again.
1: It will happen. We all just need to breathe and let Neil just live his best life. Joel Rheinberger, thank you. It's always fun catching up with you. Thanks very much for your time.
0: Cheers, Nicole. Bye.
1: Bye-bye. Afternoons presenter at ABC Hobart, Joel Rheinberger there. My name's Nicole Dyer. In a moment, switching gears big time, hike. Yes, you heard me. Hike-minded females. Why women are choosing to travel without men. We're going to unpack this concept with a couple of women, sisters, in fact, in their 60s and 70s, who are doing just that.

0: Ice House, electric blue, not a lot of blue outside at the moment. More cloud than blue. Couple of showers forecast, heading for a top of 21. Last weekend of the school holidays in Queensland. Tomorrow, a possible shower, 8 to 21 degrees. And Sunday, partly cloudy, 11 to 23 degrees. There are many ways you can travel. You can do it with your family. You can go by yourself, excuse me, or you can go with your favourite female besties. Women-only travel is becoming very popular. Not a surprise to the next couple of women you're going to meet, Gold Coast siblings Sue Hockey and Alison Armitage. Ladies, oh, hang on for a sec. I was too busy talking. I didn't get your mic up. Sue and Alison, good morning.
1: Good morning.
0: Okay, what a wonderful life you lead. You've spent a lot of time travelling together. Let's just put all our cards down first up. Who is the planner?
1: I'm the planner. I retired 4 years ago, so I have more time, but it's always in consult with each other, so yeah. I'll look at options and things like that and say, okay, what about this, what about that?
0: So you'll do the groundwork, and then you ask Sue what she thinks.
1: I ask Sue what she thinks.
0: And then Sue says, whatever you think, and no, I'm not suggesting that at all. But we were having a bit of fun just before we turned the mics on, Alison, because I said, I bet you're a middle child. And you went, yes, I am.
1: I am, middle of six, so.
0: Yeah, and because my sister is the middle child and she's the planner of the family. Yeah. Younger brother and me, hopeless, absolutely hopeless. Tell us a little bit about how you two came to be doing so much travelling, because you do work together. You have a business called Girls Trek.
1: No, that's not our business.
0: Oh, that's not yours.
2: No, it's a Brisbane company.
0: Oh, it's a Brisbane company.
2: Yeah.
0: Oh, but do you use them?
2: Yes.
0: Where this is all heading.
2: But aside,
0: why do you choose to travel together?
2: I guess we both love travelling. We both love exploring. We both love walking. So I think when we got the opportunity quite a few years ago to experience one of Girls Trek's walks, adventures, we took it, and it's really just sort of grown from there. You know, the owner said, how about I'm looking to do an Italy trip maybe next year. Will you girls be interested? We went, yeah, we're there. So it's sort of gone from there.
0: Pros and cons of travelling with women?
1: I think I've only ever had positive experience with it. Not that I've travelled a lot with men. I have with my husband and things like that. But I think it's so empowering watching other women, even older than us, like we're obviously getting up there, just getting out there doing it. And when you're climbing up hills and holding on to rocks as you're lifting your legs up and thinking, you know, that's great that we're still like in the 60s and 70s still moving about like that. And just chatting, everyone's stories are so fabulous.
0: You must have met some pretty amazing women on the way.
1: Really amazing. And no one talks about work or what they did. They just talk about what they do and their family and all those really important things, which takes you back to the, you know, we work like navvies when we're younger, but in the end it's the family, it's the friendships that really, and the experiences that say it all.
0: When I heard about you, I automatically thought of my mum, who in her 60s with her best friend went to Europe together. Mm. And they're both Polish and they both came over in the post-World War II migration. So for them to go back to, you know, their homelands, I suspect, together at that age was a very emotional experience.
2: Mm. Oh, it would have been.
0: For them both as well. Yeah. And Google searches for female travel tripling in the last 12 months to February of this year. What do you put that down to?
2: I think because it's just the travel that we've done with all the girls that we've met on these trips have been just so easy. We, you know, we're very easygoing. There's no issues with anyone. It's just like, do you want to do this? No, not really. Okay, well, we won't. Or, yeah, we'll go and do it. You go and do whatever you like. There's just been no issues whatsoever. It's just a delight to travel with women.
0: What adventures have you done that stick out when people ask what your highlights are?
1: We just got back from Portugal last month. So, and then we tap on our own travel around that. Mm-hmm. So it's like, okay, we're going to Portugal. What will we do around that? That was great fun. Like I said, there was a lot of physical climbing and things like that, and 20, 25K distances in quite hot sun. So,
0: oh, wow. So you don't mind a hike?
1: No,
0: in fact, trip, what are you doing for your next trip?
2: We're walking the Yorkshire Dales in the UK.
0: What is that? I don't even know what that is.
2: The Yorkshire Dales. It's up from Manchester way?
1: Yeah, we sort of head out of Manchester. And then it's 10 days of walking, but we'll stay in pubs. And so it's very social as well. So there's nice food, there's nice wines usually.
0: I love
1: nice
0: that.
1: Conversation. It's very well mixed.
0: Have you done a lot of other hikes? I'm thinking the one in Spain, for example. Have you done any other similar?
1: We actually started the hiking, I guess, for my 60th. We were going to do the best of the Camino in Spain.
0: Yeah.
1: And then COVID hit.
0: Oh,
1: so
0: of course.
1: That stopped everything. And then one of my work colleagues, she's a lot younger than us, and she'd said, oh, you like hiking? I use this company, Girls Trek. Would you come on some hikes with me? Because she didn't have that advantage of she had younger kids and stuff. And we said, sure.
0: Give it a shot. Yeah.
1: Give it a shot.
0: What advice do you have for perhaps older female travellers who have perhaps maybe they could be widowed, maybe they are divorced from their partner and it's sort of put them off doing things by themselves or with a female friend? What suggestions?
2: My advice would be find someone or a company or someone that does these sort of walks and just book it. Find something that you'd like to do, a particular area you'd like to look at.
0: Has it kept you young?
2: Yeah,
0: traveling?
2: It does and keep it, you. And the exercise, you've got to keep
0: moving.
2: We exercise every day, so you've got to keep moving. Yeah. And that's what we found on even the last walk. There were widowed women there. So they just, they come along and meet new people, and it's just such a great camaraderie that you build up, and sometimes you'll meet some of the other people on different walks or hikes. So
1: the women we walked Italy with, which was so sad, that one as in it was just fabulous.
0: Yes, okay. You can rub it in. I'm okay
1: just
0: with that.
1: Just fabulous. So a lot of them are backing up for the Dales Way one in the Yorkshire Dales next year, so we get the team back together again.
0: That's incredible.
1: Really
0: yes.
1: fun.
0: Any travel hacks?
1: Travel light.
2: Yeah. Not that we go by use our own advice there, but anyway.
1: We're better. We're better. We started off with. You do use a lot of clothes, and don't be precious because no one sees you the next day. So, and even with hiking, walking, we'd wash our own clothes sometimes and just hang it on the back of the backpack if you needed it dry. So lose a bit of the preciousness.
0: Which I think would come naturally, I think after a while.
2: I'll just wear old gym clothes and then just leave them, throw them out.
0: Yeah.
2: That's what we
0: there,
2: do.
0: That's good
2: and
0: advice. Yeah, Sue Hockey, Alison Armitage, siblings, fellow travellers. Were you always close as kids?
2: I was sort of the oldest, so I sort of left home a lot before these guys sort of got a bit older. But, yeah, and then I moved back up to the coast 21 years ago, so we sort of have become a lot closer then.
0: Oh, nice one. Well, I wish you all the best.
1: Thank you
0: for sharing some of your stories.
1: No, thank you for having us.
0: And Sue Hockey and Alison Armitage, siblings, fellow travellers, and just saying get out there and
1: just do it.
0: And just do it. Exactly.
1: Do it.
0: It is the time. It is 5 to 10 on 91.7 ABC Gold Coast. Ladies, this is for you.

Eurythmics, Aretha Franklin, sisters are doing it for themselves. And yeah, two local siblings, Sue Hockey and Alison Armitage, they're going gangbusters. Sixth trip that they are planning together, love traveling together. And absolutely understand why female travel is becoming very, very popular. Maybe you've done something special with your family abroad. Love to know. You can share your experiences, maybe with a sister, maybe with a female bestie. 0487 993 222. Goodbye is your Smoko theme. Time is ticking down. One of your suggestions to be played in full. Marty says, Goodbye Stranger by Supertramp. Kevin, Yellow Brick Road. Goodbye, Yellow Brick Road. Elton John. Thank you, Kevin from Currumbin. Oh, Too Late for Goodbye. Julian Lennon from Brownie. Brownie's been really getting into the NAIDOC Festival. I'm so pleased to hear that. Oh, Jenny from Broadbeach. What about this for a beautiful goodbye song? Eric Clapton, Tears in Heaven, played at my beautiful Aunt Shirley's funeral. Heather from Rochdale. Hello, ladies. A snap. So long, farewell. Yes, we played a little bit of that from The Sound of Music as well. So if you've got a goodbye song, just, maybe this one.

0: Say goodbye, hunters and collectors. Another suggestion that has come through this morning. You've got about 5 minutes. Last call for Smoko Song, 0487 993 222.
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0: Last weekend of the holidays, and we have you sorted. 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
4: Moana, I want to know about you. 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
4: Time's up. 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